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We're sorry. 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

restrictions, this stream is not available in your area right now. 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We're sorry. 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We're sorry. 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We're sorry. 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We're sorry. 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We're sorry. 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We're sorry. 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We're sorry. 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

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We're sorry, due to content restrictions, this stream is not available in your area right now. 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We're sorry, due to content restrictions, this stream is not available in your area right now. Please try again later. We're sorry, due to content restrictions, this stream is not available in your area right now. 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

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We're sorry. 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We're sorry. 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Please try again right now. Please try again later. 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We're sorry. 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Please try again later. 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We're sorry. 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We're sorry. 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We're sorry. 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We're sorry. 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We're sorry. 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Please try again later. 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We're sorry. 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Please try again later. If you feel this is an error, please enable location services on your device and try again. We're sorry. 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We're sorry. 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We're sorry. 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We're sorry. 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

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We're sorry. We're sorry. 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We're sorry. 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We're sorry. 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We're sorry. 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We're sorry. 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We're sorry. 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

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We're sorry, due to content restrictions, this stream is not available in your area right now. 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

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We're sorry, due to content restrictions, this stream is not available in your area right now. 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

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We're sorry, due to content restrictions, this stream is not available in your area right now. 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We're sorry, due to content restrictions, this stream is not available in your area right now. 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We're sorry, due to content restrictions, this stream is not available in your area right now. 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

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We're sorry. 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We're sorry. 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We're sorry. 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We're sorry. 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We're sorry. 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We're sorry. 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
We're sorry, due to content restrictions.

Restrictions. 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We're sorry. 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We're sorry. 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

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Due to content restrictions, this stream is not available in your area right now. 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If you feel this is an error, we're sorry. 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We're sorry. 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

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We're sorry. 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

restrictions, this stream is not available in your area right now. 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

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We're sorry, due to content restrictions, this stream is not available in your area right now. 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We're sorry, due to content restrictions, this stream is not available in your area right now. 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We're sorry, due to content restrictions, this stream is not available in your area right now. 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We're sorry, due to content restrictions, this stream is not available in your area right now. 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We're sorry, due to content restrictions, this stream is not available in your area right now. 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We're sorry, due to content restrictions, this stream is not available in your area right now. 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We're sorry, due to content restrictions, this stream is not available in your area right now. 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We're sorry, due to content restrictions, this stream is not available in your area right now. 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We're sorry, due to content restrictions, this stream is not available in your area right now. 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We're sorry, due to content restrictions, this stream is again. We're sorry, due to content restrictions, this stream is not available in your area right now. 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We're sorry, due to content restrictions, this stream is not available in your area right now. 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
1: 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We're sorry. 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We're sorry. 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We're sorry. 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We're sorry. 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We're sorry. 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We're sorry. 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We're sorry. Due to content restrictions, this stream is not available in your area right now. Please try again later. If you feel this is an error, please... We're sorry. Due to content restrictions, this stream is not available in your area right now. 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We're sorry. Due to content restrictions, this stream is not available in your area right now. 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We're sorry. 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We're sorry. 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We're sorry. 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We're sorry. 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

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We're sorry. 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

advice and try again. We're sorry. 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

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We're sorry, due to content restrictions, this stream is not available in your area right now. 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We're sorry, due to content restrictions, this stream is not available in your area right now. 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

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We're sorry, due to content restrictions, this stream is not available in your area right now. 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

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We're sorry, due to content restrictions, this stream is not available in your area right now. 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We're sorry, due to content restrictions, this stream is not available in your area right now. 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If you feel this is an error, please enable location. 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

sorry. 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We're sorry. 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We're sorry. 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We're sorry. 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We're sorry. 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We're sorry. 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Please try again later. 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

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We're sorry, due to content restrictions, this stream is not available in your area right now. 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We're sorry, due to content restrictions, this stream is not available in your area right now. 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We're sorry, due to content restrictions, this stream is not available in your area right now. 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We're sorry, due to content restrictions, this stream is not available in your area right now. 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We're sorry, due to content restrictions, this stream is not available in your area right now. 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We're sorry, due to content restrictions, this stream is not available in your area right now. 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

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Please try again later. If you feel this is an error in your area right now, please try again later. 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We're sorry. 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We're sorry. 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

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We're sorry. 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We're sorry. 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We're sorry. 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We're sorry. 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We're sorry. 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We're sorry. 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We're sorry. 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We're sorry. 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

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We're sorry. 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

your device and try again. 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We're sorry, due to content restrictions, this stream is not available in your area right now. 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
We're sorry.

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We're sorry. 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If you feel this is an error, please enable location services restrictions. 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We're sorry. 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

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We're sorry. 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We're sorry. 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We're sorry. 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We're sorry. 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We're sorry. 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Please try again later. If you feel this is an error,
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location services on your device and try again. 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We're sorry. 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We're sorry. 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

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We're sorry.

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Due to content restrictions, this stream is not available in your area right now. 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Please try again later. If you feel this is an error, we're sorry. 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

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We're sorry. 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We're sorry. 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We're sorry. 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We're sorry. 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We're sorry. 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

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We're sorry, due to content restrictions. 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We're sorry, due to content restrictions, this stream is not available in your area right now. 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We're sorry, due to content restrictions, this stream is not available in your area right now. 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We're sorry, due to content restrictions, this stream is not available in your area right now. 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

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We're sorry, due to content restrictions, please try again later. 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

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We're sorry, due to content restrictions, this stream is not available in your area right now. 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We're sorry, due to content restrictions, this stream is not available in your area right now. 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We're sorry, due to content restrictions, this stream is not available in your area right now. 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We're sorry, due to content restrictions, this stream is not available in your area right now. 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

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We're sorry, due to content restrictions, this stream is not available in your area right now. 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We're sorry, due to content restrictions, this stream is not available in your area right now. Please try again later. We're sorry, due to content restrictions, this stream is not available in your area right now. 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We're sorry, due to content restrictions, this stream is not available in your area right now. 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

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We're sorry, due to content restrictions, this stream is not available in your area right now. 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We're sorry, due to content restrictions, this stream is not available in your area right now. Please try again later. If you feel this is an error, please now. Please try again later. If you feel this is an error, please enable location services on your device and try again. We're sorry, due to content restrictions, this stream is not available in your area right now. 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We're sorry, due to content restrictions, this stream is not available in your area right now. 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We're sorry, due to content restrictions, this stream is not available in your area right now. 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We're sorry, due to content restrictions, this stream is not available in your area right now. 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We're sorry, due to content restrictions, this stream is not available in your area right now. 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We're sorry, due to this stream is not available in your area right now. 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We're sorry, due to content restrictions, this stream is not available in your area right now. 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We're sorry, due to content restrictions,

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If you feel this is

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1: And again, when he stepped up to the plate in the seventh inning with those runners on, those rare runners on in this game, on a hit by pitch and a walk, I had a good feeling. And that good feeling did indeed happen in the form of Cole Young's 12th home run of the year. He spoke with the media after. Here he is.
2: Cole, what was the energy and emotion like in the dugout when you got back after hitting the homer? And how much different was it compared to earlier in the game leading up to that point?
3: Yeah, it was a big difference. But it was a big moment and changed the momentum a ton. So no, it was great. Great for the team, and yeah, changed the game a lot.
2: Just what did you notice about your teammates' reaction? It seemed like they were about as fired up as we've seen all season.
3: Yeah, no, it's cool to see it like that, and I'm just glad I was able to get the job done right there. And but now it was awesome.
4: What were you looking for in that situation and that about there?
3: Yeah, I mean the plan was to stay through the middle of the field. The sinker, sweeper, changeup guy. So just trying to just hit a line drive somewhere, not try to overswing. And it just helps me, like, stay on all the pitches. So, yeah.
2: He throws a ton of different pitches, and it seemed like he was kind of throwing the kitchen sink at you in the first couple of bats, especially on the outer half. Like, how did you make the adjustment to connect on the, I think it was a curveball for the homer, on the inner half at that point?
3: Yeah, I feel like for me, it's just like being simple and like not trying to swing too hard. And then it allows me to just, react to the pitches in and lets me cover the pitches outside too. So just having that like simple mindset today helped me out a ton and helped me stay on all of his pitches.
2: How far has that approach come for you throughout your pro career as you've gotten here in the big leagues?
3: Yeah, a ton. I feel like... when I first got up here, like a lot of it was just, I was just trying to, do a lot, try to do too much and be someone I'm not. But, I realized that like, if I just stay simple and, just try to help the team win in any way, like it's helped me out a ton and I put the ball in play more and I don't strike out as much. So like that simple mindset has helped me out so much. And yeah.
2: How much does that simple mindset also help you tap into some power, too? It doesn't seem like you're necessarily trying to hit homers, but you now have 12 on the season.
3: Yeah, like it's pretty counterintuitive. Like, the more I like tense up and muscle up and try to do damage, like it never worked out for me. And so I think like just learning that over the past year and like realizing that I don't have to.

0: you know, realizing what's at stake, like, and just like, we had a lot of momentum in the last couple innings. So just like understanding that, you know, if we just play good ball, like we're going to win this game. So just, yeah, just focusing on every pitch and being ready for anything. And, yeah, that helped us.
1: You've stood over at shortstop a few times. What's the toughest part of that play that Colt made in the top of the 10th?
0: I mean, that was an unbelievable play. The fact that he was able to get there and stop it and not let the runner advance is one thing, and then to get up and throw him out is another thing. So it was just an incredible play, and I don't know how many people can make that play.
2: So what is it about his quickness to be able to like get up and make the throw that stands out so much too?
0: Yeah, I mean, the quickness, that's a big part of that, and then also like firing it to first is another thing too. So I mean, it's fun watching him play shortstop, and yeah, he makes some plays where I can't really believe it.
3: And that, of course, was Cole Young right there showing some appreciation for the other young one on the infield in Colt Emerson, who just made that huge play in the 10th inning. I love everything that I hear from Cole Young about his approach, about simplifying, and, you know, simplifying isn't always that simple. There are things that you want to do when you go up there. There are things that you think you can do, and there are sometimes different ways to get to that, different processes to get to that. And for him to realize where he is and how he can best contribute, they don't need him going up there trying to hit homers every time, even though we know he can hit 450, 460 feet. We've seen it a couple of times. They need him to have the good, consistent at-bats to hit the line drives, and some of them are going out of the park. We've seen 12 of that happen so far, and that's something I talked to him about in Tampa, and he said that, you know, that's something that he has really gone to work on, is making sure that he doesn't try to get too big or try to do too much or take too big a swings. And I asked if he had done that and if that had resulted in any of the monster home runs that he has had this year, and he said no. Not in that situation. That's not how that happened. I just love how he has taken in his place and what he can do right now at this level. And I think we see him build on that. We certainly saw him build on it from last year to this year. And I think we are actually seeing it start to where we are right now. Improvements and building upon that as well. It's a great approach. And bear in mind, he is doing this playing literally every day. I haven't checked in the last few days, but he was one of three or four players in all of Major League Baseball at the break to have played in every game. You know, there's a mental side to that as well, and he's quietly, you know, managing that too. It's been a lot of fun to watch, and you know, why wouldn't you expect that from him? He was the club's number one pick. Number one picks tend to be special, and I think that, you know, he didn't have quite the shine that a Colt Emerson had on him, and the word on him down in the minors for the couple of years he was there was, well, he's pretty good at everything. There's no one thing that really stands out, however. He just does everything right. We're seeing that he is doing everything right at a very good level, a very high level right now, and perhaps building on it as well. So just absolute pleasure to watch what he has been doing. A lot of fun to see that, and then realize that he's just 22. A lot of excitement for that player. There should be. And I know the Mariners love what he is doing right now. A lot of the national folk have really kind of picked up on what power potential he might have, and he just lets it come. Mariners are well aware of what he can do. What I am curious to see is if we see him moved up in the lineup a little bit. I do know that they have liked the opportunity to protect him a little bit lower in the lineup, and that's not so much protecting him from a pitcher, but it's giving him more time to see you know, pitches in his first at-bat. I think if you're getting some of the best at-bats in this lineup from him, and I think that if he has the presence that he has shown, and he has shown the ability to not get, you know, out of who he is, I don't think it would hurt to move him up higher in the order. And I kind of wonder if we might see that sometime soon. He has been that good. All right, we're going to hear from Brian Wu, who did good things too. But before we do that, let's go ahead and pause for station identification. 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
2: Mariners tonight with a nice 4-3 win, a final in 10 innings here at T-Mobile Park. Brian Wu gave them what they needed early on. Couple of solo shots. One of them, I don't even know how it stayed fair. The one that Devers hit, things are going to happen. Gave up three runs, two of them earned. Two solo shots in this one. Fastball looked particularly good. He had had some problems over the last couple of weeks, I think, of getting that ball to the top rung. I think we saw that a lot more with the four-seamer today, and that was a lot more effective for him. That was good to see. Let's go ahead and hear how he broke down this one.
3: Right, we've seen you show a lot of emotions through the years, but after that, it seemed like you were extra energized and extra
4: Yeah, I mean, it's just big swing, big moment. Obviously, just couldn't get a whole lot going offensively, especially when you get a good pitcher like Webby. Sometimes it's just how you get them. You got to get a couple guys on in one inning and get a big swing. And very few times are you gonna kind of paper cut them to death. A lot of times it's just like you got to get them in one inning that maybe he doesn't have his best stuff and take advantage of the opportunity. That's exactly what that was.
3: What was the emotion like in the dugout before leading up to that moment and then immediately after that?
4: Yeah, I mean, I don't know. Like I said, I'm not usually up in the dugout. Usually I sit underneath in the tunnel. But from what I can tell, just kind of, couldn't get anything going and just needed some type of energy boost, something to get the guys going a little bit. I haven't gone back and watched all the at-bats, obviously, but I came out and saw that he was efficient and, deep in the game. It's like I said, you just try to get one inning where you make him work and someone comes up with a big swing and, it's a difference.
3: How did you feel about your
4: Pretty good. I mean, I feel like I was able to minimize damage pretty well, getting guys on and, not letting too much momentum build for them. If they did get guys on, it was either not letting them score or not allowing the big inning. The two homers at the end are obviously frustrating. Just one I didn't even think was remotely close to being a homer, and then the other one was a good pitch and a good swing. It's just kind of tip your cap there, but it was just some innings better than others, but overall solid and liked what I saw.
3: Off the battle, you think it never falls and rows back or something?
4: Yeah, I mean, the trajectory, obviously, it looked like it wasn't close. Randy, the way that he was running was just kind of like tracking it, but it looked like it was going foul. And then, next thing I know, it just like creeps over. I don't know. I haven't seen a homer like that before. Unfortunate that goes against me, but just unfortunate. And then trying to, at that point, just continue to keep your team in the ball game, and it is what it is.
3: Your sinker was pretty good today. That's something that you sort of like faded in and out over the course of the season. I mean, even the one to Adonis, that was a good pitch. How did it feel tonight?
4: I feel good. I feel like shape wise a little bit inconsistent, but just trying to get back to giving guys different looks with the two fastballs, regardless of how much I'm throwing them. Just talking to a lot of hitters, it's really hard to track two different fastballs, especially when, the four-seam is as good as it is. So it just makes it different. Approach-wise, you got to be able to respect two different shapes and two different movements, even though it's the same velocity. Just makes guys think a little bit more.
3: Right in that third inning, obviously you can't control what's going on behind you, but just how were you able to kind of zero back in
4: Just simplify, continue to make pitches. Woody and Cal came out, had a good visit. It's just, continue to execute, continue to control what you can control, it is what it is. It's baseball, but, that's my job, is to minimize as best I can. And, so we'll do that, keep us in the game and, give us an opportunity to win.
2: And that was Brian Wu there. A couple of things that jumped out. He did point out how Woody and Cal came out a couple of times, Woody being pitching coach Pete Woodworth. I did notice it was just like any time a runner got to second base, it seemed like there was a mound visit from the pitching coach, and that's just where they're at right now. It's like every run is so precious when the offense is struggling. It's, got to figure out how to keep a run from scoring. He cannot give up too much in those situations, and just seeing those mound visits was kind of eye-opening in those situations. But that's where they're at right now, and hopefully pulling out of that a little bit. Hopefully this game helped. And also, Brian talking about wanting to bring a little bit of energy to it and do what he could do to help on that end. I think that's important. I think he's a guy that can do that. When a starting pitcher gets involved in that. And it's not always easy. I mean, they're focused on what they're doing, and sometimes that focus even continues once they come out of the game. But Wu doing that, I do think you do see an effect when he does do that. And it was great to see again, first person out of that dugout when Cole Young hit that home run. And just the reaction, very special. They are a team. It's not the pitchers and the hitters or the starters and the bullpen. They are all one team. And that's always a good sign of the health of the team when you see something like that. And I think we saw it in spades tonight. All right, when we come back, we are going to check out what has been going on around the rest of baseball. I already told you that the Rangers won, so this was an important one for the Mariners. Also want to talk a little bit about Julio Rodriguez, who made his return from the concussion list tonight. And contributed in a very significant way in this one. We will get to all that as we continue right here on the NC Machinery Mariners Radio Network.
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13: Ferrer's 3-1. Swung on, ripped left side, diving stop. Cole Emerson scrambles to his feet, fires to first. He got him. Paint that one gold. Cole Emerson, a wonderful play to rob a rise of a base hit, and that keeps the runner at second base. Simply marvelous.
2: It was a beautiful thing. Saw a little defense in this one. Saw a little offense in this one. Saw a little bit of pitching in this one. There were some bobbles here or there, yes. It was not perfect by any means. Could have seen a few more hits. That's something that Dan Wilson said. You know, the win is important, but there was work to be done. And sometimes it's easier to do that work when you are coming from a better place. And the Mariners certainly needed this one tonight. Shannon Dreher coming to you from the Western Washington Broadcast Center, where we watch this one. I do want to let you know that you are listening to the Alaska Airlines Mariners postgame show, brought to you by the official airline of your Seattle Mariners. This turned into a good one. 4-3 the win, a final in 10 innings. It was Julio Rodriguez who had the walk-off sacrifice fly. It was a line drive, 98 miles an hour, hit to left field. And you could just tell this was Julio's first game off of the concussion list. He has not played in a game in 15 days. And the work that he had done while the team was away, there was only so much that he could do while he was still battling concussion symptoms. And you don't actually battle them. You accommodate them. You don't try and push through a concussion. So it was a slow go for him to get to where he needed to be, where he could get on the field, where he could increase his baseball activity. I mean, the process in that took well over a week of him increasing the activity. And when we first got here after the break, he was still wearing the sunglasses inside. And that's something that you see folks with concussions do quite often because the light bothers them. Was able to get out on the field yesterday, do everything that he needed to do, felt good today, and they did go a little bit easy on him, and they wanted to make sure he responded to a game situation fine. Let's do it as a DH. That worked out fine for him. I would imagine we'll see him back in center field tomorrow. Said he felt good out on the field today, said it was a process, you know, those first few at-bats for him because he hadn't seen live pitching in a while, but appears to be in a good place right now. And I think a lot of us really came to understand over these last 2 weeks just how important he is to this team. He was missed on that road trip. And I'm not talking about, you know, just what he can do on the field. And, you know, you take a look at what he'd done. He had a great May with the double-digit home runs, cooled off in the month of June. It was mostly singles that you were seeing from him. But I think what was missed the most, and this is something that I have come to learn about Julio this year, and I came to that conclusion in the month of May, is that even when he isn't going great, he carries himself with the confidence that he is. And I think that's important on this team. I think that he is, you know, he is the swagger of this team. He carries that with him at all times, and that confidence. And he looks at things going in a positive direction. He does it while working incredibly hard. But I think that his consistency in the way that he carries himself in this game with a certain energy, with a certain confidence, it is contagious. Now, anytime you see him run out to the outfield, you've never seen him just trot. He charges out there, particularly when they're at home, and you know, addresses the J-Rod squad. I think that was missed, especially with the struggles that the Mariners were having. You desperately need that in those times. And that was not on the last road trip, so it was good to see him back out there tonight and good to see him make a major contribution in this one, providing the walk-off sacrifice fly. So pair that with what he typically does in the second half of the season. He's got the largest differential in first half and second half OPS of active players right now. That is a very real thing with him. His OPS pre-All-Star break historically, his average throughout his 4 years is .739. Post-All-Star break, .902. They could use that right now. That's a differential of .163. Throughout his career, he has batted at least .285 after the break. So you're hoping that we see that. They need that, but they also just need Julio, the person and the presence on and off the field. Very important part of this team, and that was very much noted in his absence. All right, let's go ahead and take a look at what has been going on around the rest of the league. Well, we have been enjoying this one. It's time for the Chevy Silverado scoreboard, whether tackling the trails or this weekend's chores. Chevy Silverado and Silverado HD were built to take on the Northwest. This is what we've got, top of the eighth inning. Finds the Athletics, who had 23 runs scored on them yesterday. Well, right now in the top of the eighth, they lead the Nationals 14-0. Who's pitching in this one? We'll go ahead and take a look. For the Athletics, JT Ginn, six innings. One hit, seven strikeout, three walk ball. The bullpen has carried it the rest of the way. Baseball is a very funny game sometimes. Tigers up 7-0 on the Angels in the top of the ninth inning. Pirates beat the Guardians earlier today 7-1. I believe they played two. Oh, yes, they did. Game one, the Guardians beat the Pirates 5-3. Travis Bazzana, the walk-off home run. That is his first walk-off home run of his young career. Cubs beat the Twins 6-2. On the day that they opened and they dedicated their, they have a gate that is dedicated to the 2016 World Series and World Series team. They unveiled that today at Wrigley Field. Phillies beat the Mets 6-1 in Philadelphia. It was the Blue Jays blanking the White Sox 1-0. Shane Bieber with a win there. Rockies over the Reds, 10-3. Orioles doubled up the Astros, 4-2. Thank you, Orioles. That was a final in 11 innings. Leody Taveras with a winning hit in that one. Royals over the Padres, 6-1 in Kansas City. The Diamondbacks beat the Cardinals, 5-3. I don't think it's going to happen, but I'm kind of rooting for anybody against the Cardinals right now because I would really like to see them become sellers. At 51-46, it's probably not going to happen, but you never know. Red Sox made a little Red Sox history today. They beat the Rays 7-6, and they did it in comeback style. They needed four in the seventh to come away with a one-run win there. That is their 12th win in a row, and that ties their longest win streak in the expansion era. That's going back to the early 60s. Willier Abreu, not one, but two home runs in that ball game. Rangers got by the Braves 7-6, so the Mariners will remain a game and a half behind the Rangers in the division, and they play them later this week, or later, what day is it? Next week in Texas. Brewers beat the Marlins 8-6, and the Dodgers and the Yankees were postponed. It's going to be a long day. Doubleheader tomorrow at Yankee Stadium, I would imagine. That is your scoreboard. When we come back, we're going to get you all ready for what comes up tomorrow. 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The NC Machinery Mariners Radio Network.
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21: Swung on. Crack. Left field. It's hammered. It's caught by McCray. Robles is going to run home and score, and the Mariners win it. Julio, a sacrifice fly. The celebration is on.
2: Whew, and there was much rejoicing. Mariners come away with their first win of the second half, and tomorrow they now have a chance to win a series This should be a good one. Of course, we want the good guys to come out on top of this. Logan Gilbert and Robbie Ray square off. They were teammates just a few years ago. And Robbie Ray has been pitching very well. I would say that there aren't a lot of surprises with him, but I will say that he has added a changeup. It was mostly four-seam slider. He added the sinker that he is using more. He added that while he was with the Mariners, just invented that pitch on the fly out of desperation, and then didn't go to it very much, but he has brought that back, throwing that a little bit more. But, Mariners will know what to expect from him. He has been very good this year, and I anticipate he will be traded, and he will be pitching in the postseason. And he was a favorite into the short time he was here. We hope he does well after tomorrow. As for Logan Gilbert, he has been absolutely stellar about his last, seven, 8 weeks. Seen an increase in velocity with a fastball, and as that has increased, he has gone to that more and just been, I think, much, much more dynamic with the usage of that, and I think his secondaries have played off a bit much better. He's also made a little bit of an adjustment in his delivery and kind of awareness of what he's doing out there with that delivery and just going back to an older delivery that he had before that is just a little bit more forward, a little bit more towards the catcher, and that is something that is helping him out as well. It also helps him use that extension that he has a little bit better, and just absolutely love what we have seen from him, particularly over the last 2 months. So that should be a good pitching matchup right there. That is going to come your way tomorrow at 1:10. I do think that'll wrap it up for us here tonight from the ballpark. I want to thank Rick Riz and Gary Hill on the call, our good friend Nathan Gamet back at the shop on East Lake, keeping us on track. Again, tune in tomorrow. A lot of baseball. It is Sunday, so a little bit of extra baseball talk. We are going to be looking at an 11 o'clock Trident Talk, a 12 o'clock pregame show, and a 1:10 first pitch. I'm Shannon Dreyer. We'll talk to you then.
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5: All right.
6: Now, contender, what team hoping to win a title next year that needs a
5: goal?
6: That's a different
5: yes.
6: answer.
5: Yes, okay. Well, okay, what title contender needs LeBron the most? Sacramento Kings. No, he's not about to go play with Darius Acuff, and I love Darius Acuff, you know, but go ahead.
6: That was good. No, actually, okay. So the team that's, a respectable contender or respectable playoff team that needs LeBron James the most, I think, are the Golden State Warriors. I say that because if you go back to like 2022, 2023, 2021, Joe Lacob, remember, he said to the entire NBA that he was light years ahead of everybody else because he thought he concocted this brilliant present day plan of having Steph and Clay and Dre, but was still backed up for the future with guys like Jordan Poole and Andrew Wiggins and James Wiseman.
5: Oh boy.
6: That didn't work out. Now, if you're the Warriors, even if you don't win an NBA title, you've conceded that you want Steph Curry to retire as a Warrior. But you cannot have Steph Curry retiring as a Warrior as a play-in team or a team that doesn't even make the playoffs. I think getting LeBron for what seems to be at least 2 years keeps the organization under Steph Curry competitive and fun. And you know, maybe they have some lightning in the bottle, but I think it preserves the end of Steph Curry's run. And I think that's super important for their franchise, for how they're viewed and for how they are going forward. Yes, at some point they're going to have to turn the leaf and have a youth movement. But if you have Steph Curry, you might as well maximize it to its nth degree. And I don't think anybody maximizes the end of the Steph Curry era more than LeBron James. And I also would say, by them bringing in LeBron, I think that will turn Golden State into a free agent destination going forward, because it just elevates the stature of the franchise among free agents. Like, when that is all over, when LeBron and Steph Curry is potentially over, it's like, ooh, I get next. I get next in that spotlight of Golden State. I think that's appealing for the franchise in the current and in the future. It's almost like there's a reason why the Lakers always want stars, because it begets more stars. And I think the Warriors can take that same route.
5: Okay, here's the thing. I won't say that you're wrong on that. And I think there's a lot of weight to be put on that. And LeBron's family, at least from the outside looking in, they're pretty entrenched in L.A., right? They're pretty mm-hmm. entrenched in this West Coast lifestyle. He's not about to uproot, you know, his wife and, in particular, his daughter at this point in time in his career, because he knows, like, hey, look, the end is a lot closer than the beginning.
6: Mm-hmm.
5: So I wherever he goes, whether it's Golden State, whether it's Cleveland, whether it's Miami, whatever the case may be, this will be a temporary adjustment period, because he's not moving his daughter clear across the country to follow him again, because his daughter is a young girl in her own right. Obviously Savannah has her own business dealings that she's going with. So wherever he decides to go, I think it will be with the complete blessing of his family. It will be with the complete blessing of not just Savannah, his wife, but also his daughter, Zuri. Because you look at Bronny. Bronny's already in the NBA. So he's living that NBA lifestyle. Bryce is at the University of Arizona, and we'll see what comes of his college career. I don't think LeBron makes a decision without the full blessing of his family. Now, what you said, Harrison, I think Golden State makes a ton of sense. But LeBron is going to want to try to win a ring as quickly as possible, or at least give himself the best opportunity to. And you can make the argument, maybe it's Golden State. Steph and LeBron would be an immaculate tandem, right? And you figure they re-sign Draymond, maybe they can get some more like shooters. But I saw LeBron in L.A. when he wanted to get a bunch of veteran players around him, whether it was, you know, Anthony Davis, Russell Westbrook, you know, things of that nature. And it didn't work out well. That very rarely, if at all, works out in a player's favor. So if you do truly want to win a title, I think you got to go younger. I think you got to go younger. Because, I mean, he already going to be the oldest player on the team. He's about to turn 42 this year. Steph is no spring chicken. So while I would love to see LeBron and Steph on the team making magic the same way they did during the 2024 Olympics, I just don't know if that gives LeBron, if winning a championship is what he actually wants to try to give himself to do, I just don't know if that's the ideal destination. But again, this is LeBron. No one knows what he wants to do outside of Savannah and Zuri.
6: That is true. I mean, if he wants to win a title, he could just go to San Antonio, OKC. But that's another story
5: for sure,
6: for another day. While LA might have lost LeBron, they still have a star on one of their teams. That is Shohei Ohtani. And speaking of Shohei Ohtani, on paper, Ipe Misohara was Shohei Ohtani's interpreter, but he was so much more than that. They were a team, closer than brothers, until it went horribly wrong. From 30 for 30 podcast, the betrayal of Shohei Ohtani tells a story of a relationship that detonated into one of the sport's biggest scandals. Premiering Monday, wherever you get your podcasts. I want to talk about LeBron some more, but I can't lie to you, Justin. I'm kind of looking forward to listening to this podcast.
5: Oh, yeah. It was one of the most fascinating stories when it first broke. And now, if it's one thing I know the 30 for 30 team is going to do, and I say that because I had working with on previous 30 for 30 podcasts, this is going to be top-notch listening. Like, if you got a long trip ahead of you, cue this up. Because this is going to be, we know the headlines, we know the surface level details, but I guarantee you, once you hit play on that podcast, you will learn more about Shohei Ohtani and this the betrayal of Shohei Ohtani. And I'm not just saying it's because I work here. I'm telling you this because I understand the power of storytelling and what the 30 for 30 team does. This is going to be something special. This is going to be something special.
6: Can't wait to listen to that. It premieres Monday wherever you get your podcast. Speaking of movies and thrillers on the way, we have a World Cup final that is away. What were some of our favorite moments of the tournament? Who's going to win in Sunday's finale? We'll discuss that next right here on Game Night on ESPN Radio, the ESPN app, and SiriusXM Channel 80.
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6: Get down. A final champion will be crowned in the World Cup Sunday. evening, Argentina, Spain, Argentina going for back-to-back World Cups. Who's going to win? What's been our favorite moments of this World Cup? We'll discuss that in just 30 seconds. 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I'm Harrison Sanford, joined by Justin Tinsley. Now, we'll get into the nitty-gritty of the match before we go. Argentina are underdogs in going into Sunday's final. But we want to kind of celebrate what has been an historic World Cup, Justin, from the amount of goals that have been scored, particularly with having 10 today in the third place game between France and England, from the special moments that happened throughout the duration of the tournament. I'm curious, what moment stood out to you the most so far?
5: You know, before we even get into the actual play on the field, and this was one of my big concerns about the World Cup, heading into the World Cup, just given all the external factors, I guess you can say. I think that's the best way to describe it, right?
6: Mm-hmm.
5: But I have loved the fans who have visited, you know, America, whether it be Mexico, Canada, North America, let's just say, and they've gotten a taste of American culture. You know, there's this one guy, I cannot remember his name, but he's a gentleman from Japan, and this is like when the World Cup first started, and I think Japan was playing in Houston at that point.
6: Mm-hmm.
5: And he went to a restaurant, and he did not understand the concept of bottomless chips and salsa. And he had an incredible, I mean an incredible Twitter thread where he asked the server, he was like, in my country, we earn things like this. And the server was just like, bro, it comes with the meal, man. Just take the chips and the salsa. It's all good. He was like, I don't know what I did to deserve this. And so he ate so many chips and so much salsa that by the time his meal came out, he was like, there's more? Like, what do I do with this? So, and it was just an incredible Twitter thread. So I have to give like the people who have come from out of America, given all the headlines, whatever the case may be, just came here and had a great time. The people who came and tried and were flying back to whatever their home country were. They found about the delicacy that is ranch dressing, thanks to the 2026 World Cup, and they found out that they could not fly back with said ranch dressing. I think that's an incredible. So I have to give the people, the fans who came over to support their team and found the beauty in American culture, I have to give a huge shout out to them.
6: That I like that you said that. I actually did get to interact with some World Cup fans. I got to interact with, I went to a comedy show one night in New York City, and I was sat next to some guys who were visiting from like Ireland, I believe. And they were just so happy to just be in the culture and be at like an event that's so common to us. So
5: right.
6: I thought that was cool. I did get to go to a watch party in New York City when Colombia played Portugal. Mm. And it was all like everybody in there was Colombian. They had the Colombian jerseys on. And as like, I'm American, but my parents are Jamaican. So like as a Jamaican, I'm like, damn, we need to get up in this World Cup. I need to feel what they're feeling right now, because the passion is, you know, it's hard, you can't even measure it, that you see from soccer fans. So I appreciate just being in the environment of soccer fans, because they are super passionate, especially when it comes down to playing for their country. I will also say, if you talk about the play on the field, a couple of things that stood out to me. Erling Haaland, not just how good of a goal scorer he is.
5: That's a dog.
6: But he is so nonchalant with it. When he had the goals against Brazil, and he was just like, I do this. this guy is cold.
5: I don't know if he's listening to this show right now, but I hope he is. And I'm going to give you one of the most pristine American compliments that we can give you in American sports culture. My guy, you are a dog.
6: Yep.
5: You are a dog. And you put that on the world stage. You showed everybody, in particular here, people here in America, man, like, you are a dog. You are must-see TV. And I salute you. You did not win the World Cup final, but you won. I think, honestly, you could probably make the argument that you won something more valuable than that. You won a lot. You won a ton of respect. Not that you need American respect, but you got a ton of respect from Americans, for sure.
6: You definitely captured our attention. Speaking of capturing our attention, I will say I do know a lot of people are now looking up where Cape Verde is. I'm just going to put that out there.
5: Yeah. Next subject. Yes. Mm-hmm. And then 100% agree.
6: And then I would also say, when it comes down to thrilling matches, Argentina coming back and beating England. I mean, I think that's the match. Unless something crazy happens tomorrow, Sunday, that's the match of the tournament for me.
5: Let me just say this, and I'm so glad you said this, Harrison, and I'm glad you're wearing the shirt that you're wearing. The fact that we saw Argentina come back on England like that, less than a month after, or maybe it was a month after, the Knicks came back on the Spurs in game four, down 29 at halftime. The fact that we've seen both of those type of comebacks within a month of each other, some really special, and you don't have to be an Argentina Knicks fan, but if you're just a fan of sports in general, like, this has been a very special sports summer.
6: Oh, it has. It's
5: been truly amazing for the reason and the reasons that I just mentioned as well.
6: I've thoroughly enjoyed all of the play, that is for sure. And now, with that being said, the big game, the one that matters the most, the World Cup final. As we go into it right now, Spain is -140 favorites, according to DraftKings, to win the cup. That's regardless of how long it takes. At the end of the day, whether it's in regulation, extra time, whatever it might be, the books are predicting that Spain is going to win -140 favorites again on DraftKings. Would you take that play, or would you go for the plus money with Argentina?
5: Oh, man, dog. I'm going to stick with my original pick, and I do not feel, as you can tell, I don't feel confident about it whatsoever. But this Spain team is just so good, Harrison. Like, this Spain team is just so suffocating, especially on the defensive end. It's going to take a Herculean effort from this Argentina team. But if anybody can present a Herculean effort, it's the Argentina team, right, led by Messi, right? So I am going to pick Spain. But if they don't win, I would not be surprised. But this is just as dominant of a team that I can remember in the World Cup in quite some time.
6: Yeah, it's going to be fun. I will say this. The ability for Spain to control possession is really what has powered them. What's going to make it so fascinating is that you have the European champion in Spain taking off, having a young star in Lamine Yamal going against a 39-year-old Lionel Messi. And there's actually a photo of, like, have you seen it yet? Lionel Messi holding a young Lamine Yamal. I almost thought it was AI when I saw it. I was like, this is actually a real photo. It's incredible. I hope you guys get to enjoy the matchup. I know I will be doing that. I'll have some chips. I'll have some dip. I don't know if I'll have ranch. like some of the people have been having as they've been visiting our lovely Crunchy. But it should be a great matchup. I can't wait for it to happen. For Justin Tinsley, for Renee, and for Justin, this has been a fun ride doing game night. Coming up next, SportsCenter All Night.
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22: Patrick was way behind on his IRS taxes.
23: I was in way over my head. The total amount ended up being somewhere just over $30,000. $30,000.
22: Then the IRS came to collect.
23: Started getting letter after letter. A lien had been filed against me. 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
27: 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Is swung on, fly ball right field. Victor Mesa chasing. He's at the wall. It's gone!
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26: 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A lot to get to as we are finally there. It's the day of the World Cup final. Spain taking on Argentina, a matchup between the number one and number two teams in the FIFA rankings going into the tournament. And some WNBA action to get to as well. But we start in Major League Baseball with the team that has the longest winning streak in baseball this season, standing at 11 games going into Saturday by the Boston Red Sox, looking to make it a dozen straight wins for the Red Sox for the first time since 2006. A win over Tampa on Saturday would also put the Red Sox over 500 since their opening day victory over Cincinnati. Now for the Rays, Junior Caminero, he's been on a bit of a tear, homering the baseball. He homered on Friday and is sitting on 29 home runs, looking to get to 30 to become the second fastest in Rays history, just behind Jose Canseco to get to 30. That was back in 1999. But Tampa Bay looking good in the early going. Let's pick up the action in the top of the seventh inning. Rays already up 5-3, and Johnny DeLuca looking to add more on 620 WDAE.
0: Who poked that double into right center field his last time up. And here he gets into one to deep left field. Does it have enough? It does. It's gone over the monster. Johnny DeLuca with home run number 6. And the Rays now have a 3-run lead. 6-3 here in the seventh.
26: A 394-foot bomb.

0: Red Sox up 7-6. We go to the ninth. Aroldis Chapman on the mound for the Red Sox, looking to close it out.
1: This will be his 20th pitch of the inning.
2: It's a 2-1 to DeLuca. Here comes. Swinging a ground ball towards the left side. Modestario's got it. He sets and throws to first. It's in time. And the Red Sox come back to win their 12th game in a row.
0: Red Sox get it. Win number 12 in a row, the third longest win streak in franchise history. Red Sox back over 500 for the first time since opening day. Moved into third in the third wild card spot with a Twins loss earlier in the day. First win for the Red Sox two this season after trailing by three or more runs. Abreu with the two home runs, including that go-ahead homer. Here's Abreu on Nesson after the game.
3: Julia, you got five home runs now in your last six games. Just how do you describe the type of zone that you've entered?
4: No, I mean, you know, staying humble, try to get a good pitch to hit. Don't try to chase too many pitches and, you know, stay on my song and stay on my strength and try to, you know, compete and do, you know, the 100%, get the 100% every day.
3: It's been 10 years since a Red Sox hitter has gone back-to-back homers in consecutive games. You seem calm. You seem in control of that at bat. What was the strategy there when he had you 3-2?
4: No, I mean, just, you know, try to get a good pitch to hit. I was looking after I get like 3-0. I was, you know, try to give a strike because I don't want to do too much in 3-0. And then he made a really good pitch in the second strike. I just tried to, you know, get a good pitch to hit. He gave me the right pitch to hit. That was on my strength. I just made a good contact and the ball just go.
3: You guys had the 4-run seventh inning. You had 0 wins in 34 games when you guys were trailing down 3. How satisfying was it to get past that threshold here today?
4: No, a lot. I mean, this is amazing right now. The way that we've been playing the last month is amazing. Everybody's, you know, like I said yesterday, is pushing on the same way, like pushing together, and, you know, the results are showing up.
3: Over 500 now. How electrifying was the crowd? Seemed like you guys are really feeding off of it.
4: No, I mean, this is amazing. Right now, everybody, the way that they support us is amazing. We love play here. I love play here. And this crowd, I love this crowd. I mean, it's all that I can say, because this is amazing playing here.
0: William Abreu on Nesson after the Red Sox 7-6 comeback victory over the Rays, improving to 49-48 on the season. First time over 500 since opening day. SportsCenter All Night, ESPN Radio, and the ESPN app. The World Cup comes to an end on Sunday, but on Saturday, the third place matchup between two teams that are right next to each other on the globe there in Europe, England taking on France. And it was a game that many people thought, well, why are we even having this game? Do they even need to play? Well, for Kylian Mbappe, it certainly mattered, because it mattered for the golden boot for this particular tournament. Also mattered for potentially becoming the all-time scoring leader in World Cup history. And a fury of goals, including 4 in the first half from the English, made it seem like France was just going to lay over. But Declan Rice scored in the third minute to set the pace for England, led it all the way until halftime, 4-0 for the English. But then France started to make things interesting in the second 45. Kylian Mbappe had goals in the 48th and 66th minutes, give him 22 career World Cup goals. Jude Bellingham, though, added another goal in the 8th minute of added time. His 7th goal of this World Cup helped put the English to a 6-4 victory over France. But with the 2 goals Mbappe scored, now the World Cup's all-time scoring leader. Frank Leboeuf, the ESPN soccer analyst on ESPN FC, discussing Mbappe becoming the World Cup's all-time leading scorer.
5: That's simply amazing, because he's only 27. He's going to play maybe another World Cup. So that's insane, 22 goals all-time. And we know how it was hard to beat, which was the well, your teammate, from that was insane, 16 goals, and now you see Messi and Kylian Mbappe chasing, and that's crazy. That's simply crazy that guy, so young, can achieve something incredible.
0: As for the World Cup final, that takes place on Sunday. Argentina looking for a fourth World Cup title and the first repeat championship since Brazil did it in 1962. Spain, meanwhile, back in the World Cup.

0: Final for the first time since 2010, looking for their second title ever. These were the two top-ranked teams in FIFA going into the tournament, and the first time since the rankings started in 1992 that the one and two teams would face off against each other. It's the 12th final, featuring a South American and European nation, with South American CONMEBOL teams winning eight of the previous 11 matchups. So let's get to the analysis. Alejandro Moreno, the ESPN soccer analyst, was on SportsCenter on Saturday and gave his key for Argentina to defeat Spain.
1: If indeed Argentina are going to have an opportunity against Spain, they're going to have to regain possession of the ball, something that France were not able to do in the semifinals at any point. They're going to have to challenge that possession. And when they regain that possession, their first pass has to be forward, because Spain tends to play with a high defensive line. There is space in behind. You got to exploit that space in behind. Turn them around. Force them to defense. Force them into mistakes. Maybe make Spain uncomfortable, which they were not against France. Now, this is all theoretical. France were not able to do it.
2: Yep.
1: What would suggest that Argentina are going to be able to do it? I do not know, because according to my bracket, it's not going to happen. Spain is going to win this thing.
0: More analysis on Argentina's keys to their potential victory against Spain. Hercules Gomez on SportsCenter on Saturday, discussing what Argentina's priority will be when facing against Spain.
3: Listen, we're going to talk about Messi, but let's talk about Spain for a second and what they do very, very well. Their outside backs on the left-hand side and right-hand side, Cucurella and Pedro Porro, have been outstanding. And you're asking me, why are we talking about defenders with the team that attacks so well? Because this team, how they attack is how they defend. They push the defenders up so high, these fullbacks so high, they occupy you defensively. They're not defensively reliant on the center backs or their midfields. They occupy you with the ball, and these guys are a big part of that offense that feels like defense. Cucurella all the way up high, and Pedro Porro, who's only scored two goals in his national team career, both goals have come in this World Cup. They're offensive players that occupy you defensively.
0: More from Gomez, this time switching sides on who needs to stand out for Spain going into Sunday's final.
3: It's got to be Rodri. And Rodri's a player that a few years ago tore his ACL, and many were wondering about the level he had or still would have in this tournament. He's put those doubts to bed. This is a player that's not overly physical. It's not very defensive. That's not the number 10 pulling the strings in the center midfield. So what does he do? He controls the ball. He controls the game. When Rodri has the ball, he tells you how the game is going to go. If it's going to be sped up, if it's going to be slowed down, if he's even going to let you smell it, if he's going to let you get around it. And that was evident against France. The best team in this tournament was France until Rodri showed up in that game and goes, here's the ball, you won't see it, did what he wanted, and dictated play.
0: That was Hercules Gomez on the 7 a.m. Sports Center on Saturday. Meanwhile, Tommy Smith, co-host of Grumpy Pundits on SiriusXM, joined Marty and McGee on Saturday and said Spain won't fear Argentina whatsoever.
4: They have nothing to be scared of. I mean, 2010, I was in South Africa, they won the World Cup back then. Okay, they've gone through a few years where, okay, they didn't win any World Cups, but they certainly always have had a good team. You watch their style here, guys. It's almost like they tie the ball to their boot when they go out. You just can't take it off them. And they are a very, very tough team to beat.
0: Now, remember going into this, Kylian Mbappe now in the Golden Boot lead with 10 goals after his two against England on Saturday. Lionel Messi sitting on 8 goals, needing a pair if he wants to tie for that Golden Boot. Again, the first kick for the World Cup final between Spain and Argentina gets underway at 3 p.m. Eastern from New York, New Jersey Stadium in the Meadowlands. SportsCenter all night, ESPN Radio, and the ESPN app. That World Cup update brought to you by Gusto. 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Also on Saturday, the Open Championship continued. Sam Burns at a 5-under 65 on Saturday. It's just a day removed from his record-tying 62 that he had on Friday. Now has a two-shot lead going into the final of the Open Championship at Royal Birkdale. A win would give Burns his first major title in a tournament he almost didn't play in 2 weeks after the birth of his daughter. Burns addressed going into the final day with the lead.
5: I think ultimately, you know, it comes down to I can't control anything anyone else does. Someone's going to go out and play a great round of golf tomorrow, maybe a few people. That's pretty much a given. It happens every single week, and so I'm going to have to do the same. I'm going to have to go out and execute, and you know, ultimately, whatever happens, you know, I know that I can accept the outcome, and life's going to move on, and I'll get to go home and see my family. I mean, I hope I'm taking some hardware with me, but if I'm not, that's fine too.
0: Burns currently sits at 10 under par with a two-shot lead over Ryan Fox, who had a 62 on Saturday. Fox addressed his third round.
2: Yeah, I felt pretty good, to be honest. I didn't really, being picky, I'd want a couple of drives back maybe today, but outside of that, yeah, I did, felt like I didn't really miss a shot. Had a couple of great shots down the stretch, putted really nicely, and it feels like when you're out in the morning when the wind's down around here, there's almost some pressure on to shoot a score, and it was nice. Like Xander and I had a lot of fun out there today, both made a bunch of birdies and kind of fed off each other, and I would have taken 62 at the start of the day, that's for sure.
0: Again, Fox, the Australian, with an 8 under 62 on Saturday. He is two strokes back behind Burns, who's at 10 under par for the tournament. Also, Siwoo Kim, also two strokes back off the lead in the Open Championship from Royal Birkdale in England. SportsCenter All Night, ESPN Radio, and the ESPN app. In the WNBA, big matchup from two of the league's premier teams and players, Liberty and Indiana, to take on the Fever. Fever, the top scoring team in the association at nearly 94 points per game. Kelsey Mitchell, Caitlin Clark coming off 30-point outings on Friday against Seattle. Sabrina Ionescu with back-to-back 25-point outings for New York. Let's pick up the action early in the game. Indiana trailing by as many as 13 points, but back they come, and part of that rally thanks to Caitlin Clark on 107.5 The Fan.
6: Tosses in the corner to Mitchell, back to Clark in front of the bench. Shot fake, sidestep, corner three. Yes! Got around Stewart.
7: Yeah.
6: And it's 93-77 Fever. Timeout. Liberty with 4:35 to go.
0: Big lead in the fourth quarter at that point, but Indiana would not be done. It would be Kelsey Mitchell again getting it going as she continued to pour it on for the Fever.
6: Ionescu to Jones, passes inside, no one home, but Kelsey Mitchell there. She has the steal. Transition triple, left wing, good! And one! Fouled by Stewart! Kelsey on the deck! How did she do that? Pops up with a smile! It's 98-80, Fever with 3:55 to go!
0: Kelsey Mitchell with a big and one on the triple on 107.5 The Fan. Fever with a 108-88 blowout victory at home. It's the 10th 100-point game scored this season by the Fever. And again, they trailed by as many as 13 points and won the game by 20. Kelsey Mitchell with 33 points, going 4 of 6 from downtown. Caitlin Clark added 17 points in the win. 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As we're getting closer and closer to the trade deadline, teams trying to get some wins, put themselves in position for the playoffs. Some teams need to make some moves. 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
0: 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Milwaukee hosting the Marlins. Miami on a four-game losing streak, only 6 runs scored during that span, directly after they had just won 6 in a row, one shy of tying their longest losing streak of the season. Brewers, meanwhile, 60 wins in 97 games this season. With a win, it would be their most wins in their first 100 games of a season in franchise history. Let's get to the action. Bottom of the sixth inning, Milwaukee in a 3-3 game with the Marlins. Jackson Churio up for the Brew Crew.
27: Clochet looking in, the pitch, and a liner in the center that's down for a base hit. Shoemaker will score. Racing around third is Ortiz. Here comes the throw. It's cut off, and the Brewers take a 4-3 lead on a 2-run single from Jackson Churio.
0: And the Brewers trailing going into that at-bat from Churio, taking the lead on 620 WTMJ. That put the Brewers in front 4-3. They finished the game with an 8-6 victory. Garrett Mitchell goes 3-for-5 with a double and 2 runs driven in. It's the fourth game with 3 or more hits this season. Shane Drouin was 6 innings, 5 hits, 3 earned, and a career-high 9 strikeouts in the game. Griffin Conine, meanwhile, for the Marlins, a 3-run homer in the 9th, his 3rd straight game with a home run. Again, as the Brewers knock off the Marlins 8-6. Elsewhere, Minnesota in Chicago to take on the Cubs. For the Twins, with a win, they'd be over 500 for the first time since they were 12-11 when they entered play on April the 22nd. Minnesota's won 3 straight and 7 of their last 9 games. It would tie their longest winning streak of the season. They've won 6 straight starts by Taj Bradley. It was 4-0 and 2.87 ERA in that span, and just 12 earned runs in 37 2/3 innings of work. Meanwhile, Matthew Boyd 3-0, 2.86 ERA and 4 starts since returning from a knee injury. 7 earned runs in 22 innings of work. Boyd had a 6 ERA and 5 starts before the injury. The Cubs have won 5 straight of Boyd starts. Let's get to the action. Bottom of the 3rd inning, Nico Hoerner at the plate for the Cubs, with the Cubs already up 3-1.
1: Nico Hoerner batting. Lines one down the right field line. That's a fair ball. Fair ball. One run is in. Racing toward third, Ian Happ, and holding on a long single by Nico Hoerner. Another opposite field knock for Nico Hoerner, and the Cubs lead 4-1.
0: Cubs with a 4-1 lead at that point, and the Cubs would go on to victory in this one as the Cubs win it 6-2 over the Twins, improving to 21-9 since June the 11th. They're the best record in the National League during that span. The Cubs hitters went 9-for-17 with two outs, scored all 6 of their runs with two outs. Matthew Boyd, 6 innings of work, improves to 4-0 with a 2.57 ERA in 5 starts since returning from a knee injury. Nico Hoerner in the game, 4-for-4 with an RBI, his 5th career 4-hit game, his first since April the 16th. 2024 against the Diamondbacks. Cody Clemens, 2-for-4 with a couple of RBIs and a couple of home runs for Minnesota, his 3rd career multi-home run game. White Sox taking on the Toronto Blue Jays. Bottom of the 4th inning, no score. George Springer at the plate on Sportsnet 590 The Fan.
3: Springer with the grounder up the middle. That's going to scoot into center field. Guerrero around 3rd. He'll come in to score. The Blue Jays take a 1-0 lead on a George Springer single in the 4th.
0: And that would be all the Blue Jays would need. They'd go on to win it by a final of 1-0. Shane Bieber, 6 innings, 3 hits allowed, 2 walks, and 6 strikeouts. It allowed multiple earned runs in each of his first 4 starts this season for Bieber's first scoreless start since April the 2nd of 2024. And Vladimir Guerrero Jr., 2-for-3 with a double and the run scored and a walk. And again, he's the one that scored the only run of the game on that RBI hit you just heard from George Springer in the 4th. For the White Sox, their 4-game win streak comes to an end. Their team went 0-for-7 with runners in scoring position. SportsCenter All Night, ESPN Radio, and the ESPN app. Let's get to some NL East action as the Mets took on the Phillies. A Kyle Schwarber at the plate for the Phillies in the bottom of the 1st inning. 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
4: Manaea from the stretch. The 2-0 pitch. Swung on. Hit well. Deep to right field. And you can forget about that one. Way gone up in the 2nd deck. Number 33 on the year for Kyle Schwarber. And the Phillies are up 2-0. 2 batters into the game.
0: So Schwarber with a 2-run blast in the 1st, his 33rd home run of the season, leading all of baseball, most by a Phillies player in the first 95 games of a season in team history. Phillies win it 6-1, now have won 10 straight starts by Jesus Luzardo, 5 innings, 2 hits, and 7 strikeouts, 5 straight starts with 1 or fewer allowed. Mets with their 22nd game of scoring 1 or 0 runs. 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
0: 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On paper, Ipe Mitsuhara was Shohei Ohtani's interpreter, but he was so much more than that. They were a team, closer than brothers, until it all went horribly wrong. 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
0: Let's get to the FIFA World Cup third-place matchup. England with a thrilling 6-4 victory in the World Cup. France trying to make a comeback after trailing 4-0 at halftime. And in the process, Kylian Mbappe scored his 21st and 22nd goals in the World Cup to become the all-time leading scorer in World Cup play, moving one ahead of Lionel Messi before Sunday's final between Argentina and Spain. Yankee slugger Aaron Judge will need another scan before his activity can move forward. So the Yankees have moved Judge to the 60-day injured list. Judge has been out of action for the Yankees since May 31st. And by the way, the Yankees and Dodgers did not play their scheduled game from Saturday because of rain. They'll play a split doubleheader coming up on Sunday. Also, the Red Sox entered Saturday winning 11 in a row, the longest active streak in baseball. Willier Abreu helping lead the comeback for the Red Sox on WEEI 93.7 FM.
29: Fenway claps. 3-2 count, two down. Payoff pitch to Willier Abreu from Clevenger. Is swung on, fly ball right field. Victor Mesa chasing. He's at the wall. It's gone! He always does it. His fourth home run in 2 days gives the Red Sox the lead. 7-6. More Red Sox pixie dust everywhere.
30: This will be his 20th pitch of the inning.
29: It's a 2-1 to DeLuca. Here comes. Swinging a ground ball towards the left side. Modestario's got it. He sets and throws to first. It's in time. And the Red Sox come back to win their 12th game in a row.
0: It's the longest active streak in baseball. It's tied for the third longest win streak in franchise history. Red Sox now back over 500 for the first time since opening day, when they were 1-0 after a victory over the Reds. And they've also moved into third wild card spot after a Twins loss earlier in the day. So things are starting to get interesting in the AL East. Things are starting to get interesting in the wild card chase. And the Red Sox, on this 12-game win streak, now may find themselves as buyers at the trade deadline. Jeff Passan, ESPN senior MLB analyst, was on the 9 a.m. Sports Center on Saturday before this 12th victory and said that the Red Sox may indeed be buyers at the trade deadline.
7: It's going to be really interesting to see what the Boston Red Sox do going into this deadline. Less than 3 weeks ago, they were dead in the water, almost the worst team in the American League. Since then, they sweep the Yankees, and now they're currently in the midst of an 11-game winning streak. And while they had Aroldis Chapman and Sonny Gray and Wilson Contreras and Garrett Whitlock and all sorts of players who would have been very tantalizing in this market that doesn't have too many teams selling, the Boston Red Sox look like they could be buyers at this point.
0: Certainly a lot to be decided moving forward, but the Red Sox again winning their 12th consecutive game with a comeback victory over the Tampa Bay Rays.
9: The stage is set for Sunday afternoon in East Rutherford.
11: They're the two best teams. They thoroughly deserve it.
12: Messi has been the greatest of all time for me and many people.
13: They just won't quit.
12: Well, Lamine Yamal is a young superstar, a megastar.
14: And you're just new to soccer. Come Sunday, you will be seeing the football soccer version of Brady and Jordan.
15: Something I don't think we'll ever see again.
16: Their sport is their religion.
14: But for one last Sunday, we'll be able to see the greatest player who ever laced him up play for the biggest trophy ever.
0: And Lionel Messi trying to also get back into the top spot of the all-time scoring mark in World Cup play after Kylian Mbappe dethroned him for at least a day after he scored two goals in the third-place loss by France to England. And Kylian Mbappe now with 22 career goals in World Cup play, 21 for Messi. So we'll see how Messi does, but he'll have to face a very tough matchup against Spain. Spain going for their second World Cup title ever. It's their first trip back to the World Cup final since 2010. And for Argentina, they're looking for their fourth World Cup title and looking to repeat as World Cup champions for the first time since Brazil did it back in 1962. Well, let's get to some of the analysis of this championship matchup taking place on Sunday. Casey White, Apple TV MLS analyst, would join Hammer and Emmett on Saturday and said it's a rock and a hard place matchup between Spain and Argentina.
18: Something has to give in this game. You have a team in Argentina who has scored 19 goals, but has also given up a lot of goals. Then you have Spain, who only has that one goal against. Something has to give. I don't think it's a 3-2 final, but that would be very exciting to watch. The thing about Spain that's so incredibly difficult to match up against is that they mitigate the opposition's attacking forces by just keeping the ball themselves. And it's very hard to dispossess them. I don't expect that to be any different. The difference is Leo Messi. He can take one moment and turn it into a moment that is all the difference in the world. He's just that world class. I just don't know if Argentina has enough to be able to do it besides Messi taking over the game in a moment.
0: Again, Casey White on Hammer and Emmett on Saturday. Meanwhile, Alejandro Moreno, ESPN soccer analyst on ESPN FC, said of the matchup, Argentina perhaps need a great game from their star, Lionel Messi, but Spain doesn't need the best game from their superstar in youngster Lamine Yamal.
19: Argentina need the best of Lionel Messi in order for them to have an opportunity to win this final against Spain. Whereas Spain, they haven't had the best of Lamine Yamal, and I don't think they need the best of Lamine Yamal in order to win tomorrow against Argentina. They would like to have that version, and particularly if I'm Lamine Yamal and I'm looking at the matchup against Nicolas Tagliafico, I'm saying, clear out, give me the ball, I'll get after this guy. A healthy, fully fit version of Lamine Yamal is looking at Tagliafico and saying, I am going to take you for a dance today, I'm going to take you for a ride, you have no chance against me, because while he is a serviceable defender, he doesn't have the pace to keep up with Lamine Yamal. Maybe Lamine Yamal has saved his best moment and his best match for the greatest moment of all, and that is a World Cup final.
0: Alejandro Moreno discussing the two superstars in the matchup coming up on Sunday. Meanwhile, Hercules Gomez, ESPN soccer analyst on the 7 a.m. Sports Center Saturday, said or was asked, what would a World Cup mean win for each of these countries, for Spain or Argentina?
1: It's going to mean more for Spain, but let me tell you why it's going to be. It won't mean that much for Argentina, and Argentines are going to jump down my throat. What are you talking about? Back-to-back champions, 64 years, it hasn't been done. If you need another FIFA World Cup title for Messi to understand his greatness, this is not your sport. If you think Messi needs another mic drop moment, this is not for you. Messi's the greatest player that's ever lived. He's going to be the greatest World Cup player that's ever graced any stage. Already most World Cup goals, World Cup assists, World Cup games. It speaks to his greatness. We don't need to see more to understand how great he is. But what about Spain? This fabulous generation of footballers. This coach who was a U-20 coach who was ascended to the first team. Lamine Yamal, the handing of the torch here in the United States with his idol, with what once was a Barcelona legend who graced their league, the Spanish league. This would mean everything to Spain, and it could mark the start of a fabulous generation.
0: More from the World Cup final. Tommy Smith, co-host of Grumpy Pundits on Sirius XM, joined Marty and McGee Saturday. Just gave their overall thoughts on what's been a phenomenal World Cup here in North America.
3: I mean, the amount of people who have attended the World Cup, the way that the fans have been treated in the cities that they've traveled to, you couldn't ask for any better. If you were writing a script and writing a movie that this is what the World Cup should be, this is exactly what the World Cup should be. It's a coming together of people, of cultures, and of sport.
0: Tommy Smith on Marty and McGee on Saturday. Again, the World Cup final taking place on Sunday between Spain and Argentina with a 4 p.m. Eastern first kick. SportsCenter All Night, ESPN Radio, and the ESPN app. Meanwhile, still don't have an answer when it comes to LeBron James on where he will be playing in the 2026-2027 season. He's dropped some hints here and there, perhaps, but still unwilling to make a commitment. We already know that the NBA is holding off on announcing their schedule or even completing their schedule until they know where LeBron is playing. Aaron Goldhammer of Hammer and Emmett on Saturday discussed the hints that LeBron has been dropping lately.
4: Hasn't LeBron Easter egged some of these decisions before? Like, there were breadcrumbs leading him to L.A. There were absolutely breadcrumbs, as you know, leading him back to Cleveland in 2014. And if you followed USA Basketball, there were breadcrumbs in 2010. So I don't want to read into everything. Okay, because I don't think everything matters here. But I also don't think it's past LeBron and his camp and whoever is involved in making this decision to try to play a little game to tease everybody about how this whole thing is going to go. I think this is part of what LeBron's legacy is doing stuff like that.
0: Meanwhile, is there a dark horse still left in the race? We've heard the favorites. We've heard the Golden States. We've heard potentially going back to Cleveland, potentially going back to Miami. There's been the thought of him going to Philadelphia. There's even been some rumblings lately that a conversation has taken place between the Spurs and LeBron's representatives. However, is there another dark horse we're not thinking about? David Shepard, SiriusXM NBA host, joined Game Day on Saturday, said there is one team that we are not talking about.
5: He's still very close with Anthony Davis. Remember, he had nothing to do with that Luka Doncic trade. Okay? You know he's got to be high on what he's seeing from the BYU star in A.J. DeBonsa and how great he is at just 19 years old. Trae Young's got something to prove.
0: So, could be the Washington Wizards that are potentially a dark horse for LeBron? We'll have to wait and see. SportsCenter All Night, ESPN Radio, and the ESPN app. Let's get back to Major League Baseball. We'll start with game one of a doubleheader between the Pittsburgh Pirates and the Cleveland Guardians. It was originally supposed to take place on Friday, the first game of the series, but postponed due to the air quality in Cleveland. So let's get to the action. Top of the second inning, Jacob Gonzalez at the plate for the Pirates on 93.7 The Fan.
13: The 0-1 is a fly ball to deep right field. Gonzo says, gone to right field. Jacob Gonzalez, in his first start in a Pirate uniform, launches his third home run of the season. His first as a Bucko. It's 2-0 in the second inning.
0: So 2-0 lead for the Pirates at that point. We'll move forward in the game to the top of the sixth inning. Esmerlin Valdez at the plate for the Pirates.
13: Here's the pitch.
2: hit in the air to right, going back to the wall, approaching the wall, clear the deck, cannonball coming, it's magical, as Merlin Valdez hits his 11th home run, Pirates take a 4-1 lead in the sixth inning.
0: And they go on to win it by a final of 7-1 for the Pirates, their fourth straight win, tying their second longest win streak of the season. They won a five straight from March to April. Jared Jones, five innings pitched, three hits, an earned run, walked one, and struck out nine to improve to 2-1. He had a streak of 30 straight batters retired come to an end in the third inning as he became the third Pirates pitcher in the last 70 years to retire 30 straight. You heard about Valdez there, a two-run home run, his 11th of the year. He's got five home runs in the last five games, become the youngest Pirates player since at least 1900 with five home runs in a five-game span, a distinction that previously belonged to a 23-year-old Barry Bonds back in 1987. For Cleveland, they saw a four-game win streak snap again, but just one game of a doubleheader. Let's get to the nightcap. The second game of this doubleheader would need extra innings in this one. A 3-3 game going into the bottom of the 10th inning, and Cleveland with a man on trying to make something happen to walk it off.
6: The pitch hit a ton. Deep right center. Make the back track wall. Gone! A walk-off two-run home run to right center by Travis Bazzana. Oh, what a finish!
0: So Travis Bazzana, the two-run walk-off, his first career walk-off home run for the number one overall pick in the 2024 Major League Draft. Guardians win it 5-3, scoring all five runs in the final two innings. Their second win this season when trailing by three or more runs through seventh inning, tied for the most in Major League Baseball. The previous was June 28th against the Mariners. The four-game win streak now for the Pirates snapped. So they both snapped each other's winning streaks in this particular doubleheader. Christian Curtis, five scoreless innings pitch in his Major League debut, becoming the fifth Pirates pitcher over the last 100 years with five scoreless innings and two or fewer earned runs allowed in their Major League debut. Valdez, his 30th career run batted in his 30th career game, first Pirates player since the RBI became official in 1920 to reach 30 RBIs in 30 or fewer career games. SportsCenter All Night, ESPN Radio, and the ESPN app. More Major League Baseball. Rangers taking on the Braves. Pick up the action top of the sixth inning. Already a 6-5 lead for Texas, and Brandon Nimmo at the plate looking for more for Texas on 105.3 The Fan.
2: First pitch. Nimmo swings ground ball towards the middle. Throw into center field, a base hit. Peterson scores. Langford rounds third. He comes home to score. Young goes first to third, and standing at first base with a go-ahead two-run single is Brandon Nimmo, and the Rangers have taken a 7-5 lead.
0: On 105.3 The Fan, Rangers with a 7-6 win. And the winners of four of their last six games, Michael Harris with a home run as well for the Braves, but in a losing effort for the first time when that happens. The Braves had been 14-0 when Michael Harris had homered in a game against the Rangers, win it 7-6. Giants taking on the Mariners. We go to the bottom of the 10th inning of a 3-3 game. Julio Rodriguez at the plate looking to get the Mariners in front.
2: Smith set. He deals.
6: Swung on. Crack. Left field. It's hammered. It's caught by McCray. Robles is going to run home and score, and the Mariners win it. Julio, a sacrifice fly. The celebration is on.
0: On Seattle Sports, 7:10 a.m., as the Mariners win it 4-3 over the Giants. The seventh walk-off win this season for Seattle ties them for the White Sox for the second most in Major League Baseball. Orioles beat the Astros 4-2 as they got a RBI single from Tyler O'Neill in the top of the 11th to take the lead in extra innings. Their sixth straight win by the Orioles, their second longest active win streak in baseball behind the Red Sox. 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
0: 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Well, there was a lot of action going on in the sports world on Saturday, including that World Cup third place matchup in which Kylian Mbappe scored a pair of goals, but plenty of action on the diamond and on the WNBA hardwood as well. So let's go ahead and get to it. 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
35: Alex, we start with baseball in Philadelphia. Another home run for Kyle Schwarber led the Phillies past the Mets. 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
36: Manaea from the stretch, 2-0 pitch, swung on, hit well, deep to right field, and you can forget about that one. Way gone up in the second deck. Number 33 on the year for Kyle Schwarber. And the Phillies are up 2-0, two batters into the game.
26: Number four.
35: In Seattle, the Mariners' Julio Rodriguez came off the injured list and delivered with a walk-off RBI as the Mariners came away with a win over the Giants. The call from Seattle Sports, 7:10 a.m.
37: Swung on, crack, left field, it's hammered, it's caught by McCray.
35: WNBA and an impressive win for the Fever over the Liberty with the help of 33 points from Kelsey Mitchell. We get the call from 107.5 The Fan.
36: Ionescu to Jones. Passes inside. No one home, but Kelsey Mitchell there. She has the steal. Transition triple left wing. Good! And one! Fouled by Stewart. Kelsey on the deck. How did she do that? Pops up with a smile. It's 98-80 Fever.
35: Number two. Back to baseball, and in Boston, the Red Sox rallied for their 12th win in a row as Willier Abreu homered and capped off a four-run rally, as heard on WEEI 93.7 FM.
36: Payoff pitch to Willier Abreu from Clevinger. Is swung on, fly ball right field. Victor Mesa chasing. He's at the wall. It's gone! He always does it! His fourth home run in 2 days gives the Red Sox the lead.
26: Number one.
35: And finally, a walk-off homer in the nightcap of a day-night doubleheader in Cleveland. After the Pirates took game one, this blast salvaged a split for the Guardians in game two. We get the call from WTAM 1100.

0: That was Ed Benkin, SportsCenter All Night, ESPN Radio, and the ESPN app, SiriusXM Channel 80. More Major League Baseball. Tigers taking on the Angels. Tigers entered the All-Star break with consecutive losses after they had won 9 of their previous 10 games. Angels 38-59, tied with the Royals for the worst record in Major League Baseball this season, looking to avoid losing at least 60 of their first 100 games for the fourth time in franchise history. Sketch the action in the fourth inning, or pardon me, in the first inning. Already 1-0 Detroit. Spencer Torkelson up with two men on 97.1 The Ticket.
1: Inning last night. Fly ball left center field. This one's deep. Trout's going back. Looking up. Gone! Three-run shot for Tork in the first. 17th of the year gives the Tigers a 4-0 lead.
0: Torkelson with that another. Two home runs on the day for him, giving him 18 on the season. Four runs batted in. Tigers beat the Angels 7-0. Tarik Skubal, 7 innings of pitch, matches the season high. 5 hits and 9 strikeouts. 4 straight start, allowing 2 earned runs or fewer. Buster Olney doesn't expect the Tigers to deal Skubal.
2: Since June 1, guys, the Tigers are 23-14. That means they've been playing at a 100-win pace for the last quarter of the season, basically. And, you know, just talking with executives of other teams this week, they were very skeptical that the Tigers, unless the Tigers absolutely collapse in the next 7 to 10 days, and this is the one time of year on the baseball calendar where small sample size can make a difference, unless they collapse, executives of other teams are like, yeah, they're not trading them.
0: Buster Olney, ESPN MLB insider on Hammer and Ebbett, does not expect the Tigers to beat Tarik Skubal again. Seven innings pitched, 5 hits, no runs, and 9 strikeouts in the Tigers' 7-0 win over the Angels. Valkyries beat the Mystics 74-69, and the Lynx knocked off the Fire 101-93. Still more to come, including from the FIFA World Cup. That's next. 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
18: 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Is swung on, fly ball right field. Victor Mesa chasing. He's at the wall. It's gone!
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0: 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A lot to get to as we are finally there. It's the day of the World Cup final. Spain taking on Argentina, a matchup between the number one and number two teams in the FIFA rankings going into the tournament. And some WNBA action to get to as well. But we start in Major League Baseball with the team that has the longest winning streak in baseball this season, standing at 11 games going into Saturday by the Boston Red Sox. Looking to make it a dozen straight wins for the Red Sox for the first time since 2006. A win over Tampa on Saturday would also put the Red Sox over 500 since their opening day victory over Cincinnati. Now for the Rays, Junior Caminero, he's been on a bit of a tear, homering the baseball. He homered on Friday and is sitting on 29 home runs, looking to get to 30 to become the second fastest in Rays history, just behind Jose Canseco to get to 30. That was back in 1999. But Tampa Bay looking good in the early going. Let's pick up the action in the top of the seventh inning. Rays already up 5-3, and Johnny DeLuca looking to add more on 620 WDAE.
22: Who poked that double into right center field his last time up. And here he gets into one to deep left field. Does it have enough? It does. It's gone over the monster. Johnny DeLuca with home run number 6. And the Rays now have a 3-run lead. It's 6-3 here in the seventh.
0: A 394-foot bomb from DeLuca to make it a 6-3 game after the top of the seventh. The Red Sox, though, would begin their rally in the seventh inning. They would get a run on a ground out to shortstop to get to within 2. Then, with a 6-5 game, Willier Abreu comes to the plate with a man on, looking to put the Red Sox in front on WEEI 93.7 FM.
18: Fenway claps. 3-2 count, 2 down. Payoff pitch to Willier Abreu from Clevenger. Is swung on, fly ball right field. Victor Mesa chasing. He's at the wall. It's gone! He always does it. His fourth home run in 2 days gives the Red Sox the lead. 7-6. More Red Sox pixie dust everywhere.
0: Abreu now with a couple of home runs on the day. That put the Red Sox up 7-6. We go to the ninth. Aroldis Chapman on the mound for the Red Sox, looking to close it out.
23: This will be his 20th pitch of the inning.
18: It's a 2-1 to DeLuca.

0: third wildcard spot with a Twins loss earlier in the day. First win for the Red Sox two this season after trailing by three or more runs. Abreu with the two home runs, including that go-ahead homer. Here's Abreu on Nesson after the game.
1: Julia, you got five home runs now in your last six games. Just how do you describe the type of zone that you've entered?
2: No, I mean, you know, staying humble, try to get a good pitch to hit, and don't try to chase too many pitches, and, you know, stay on my song, stay on my strength, and try to, you know, compete and do, you know, the 100%, give the 100% every day.
1: It's been 10 years since a Red Sox hitter has gone back-to-back homers in consecutive games. You seem calm. You seem in control of that at bat. What was the strategy there when he had you 3-2?
2: No, I mean, just, you know, try to get a good pitch to hit. I was looking after I get like 3-0. I was, you know, try to give a strike because I don't want to do too much in 3-0. And then he made a really good pitch in the second strike. I just tried to, you know, get a good pitch to hit. He gave me the right pitch to hit. That was on my strength. I just made a good contact and the ball just go.
1: You guys had the four-run seventh inning. You had zero wins in 34 games when you guys were trailing down three. How satisfying was it to get past that threshold here today?
2: No, a lot. I mean, this is amazing right now. The way that we've been playing the last month is amazing. Everybody's, you know, like I said yesterday, is pushing on the same way, like pushing together, and, you know, the results are showing up.
1: Over 500 now. How electrifying was the crowd? Seemed like you guys are really feeding off of it.
2: No, I mean, this is amazing. Right now, everybody, the way that they support us is amazing. We love play here. I love play here. And this crowd, I love this crowd. I mean, it's all that I can say, because this is amazing playing here.
0: William Abreu on Nesson after the Red Sox 7-6 comeback victory over the Rays, improving to 49-48 on the season. First time over 500 since opening day. SportsCenter All Night, ESPN Radio, and the ESPN app. The World Cup comes to an end on Sunday, but on Saturday, the third place matchup between two teams that are right next to each other on the globe there in Europe, England taking on France. And it was a game that many people thought, well, why are we even having this game? Do they even need to play? Well, for Kylian Mbappe, it certainly mattered, because it mattered for the golden boot for this particular tournament. Also mattered for potentially becoming the all-time scoring leader in World Cup history. And a fury of goals, including four in the first half from the English, made it seem like France was just going to lay over. But Declan Rice scored in the third minute to set the pace for England, led it all the way until halftime, 4-0 for the English. But then France started to make things interesting in the second 45. Kylian Mbappe had goals in the 48th and 66th minutes, give him 22 career World Cup goals. Jude Bellingham, though, added another goal in the 8th minute of added time. His 7th goal of this World Cup helped put the English to a 6-4 victory over France. But with the two goals Mbappe scored, now the World Cup's all-time scoring leader. Frank Leboeuf, the ESPN soccer analyst on ESPN FC, discussing Mbappe becoming the World Cup's all-time leading scorer.
3: That's simply amazing, because he's only 27. He's going to play maybe one, maybe another World Cup. So that's insane, 22 goals. Yeah. All time, and we know how it was hard to beat, which was the well, your teammate, you from
4: oh, closer, team. Closer, closer. Yeah,
3: That was insane. 16 goals, and now you see Messi and Kylian Mbappe chasing, and that's crazy. That's simply crazy that guy, so young, can achieve something incredible.
0: As for the World Cup final, that takes place on Sunday. Argentina looking for a fourth World Cup title and the first repeat championship since Brazil did it in 1962. Spain, meanwhile, back in the World Cup final for the first time since 2010, looking for their second title ever. These were the two top-ranked teams in FIFA going into the tournament, and the first time since the rankings started in 1992 that the one and two teams would face off against each other. It's the 12th final, featuring a South American and European nation, with South American CONMEBOL teams winning 8 of the previous 11 matchups. So let's get to the analysis. Alejandro Moreno, the ESPN soccer analyst, was on SportsCenter on Saturday and gave his key for Argentina to defeat Spain.
5: If indeed Argentina are going to have an opportunity against Spain, they're going to have to regain possession.

0: Of the ball, something that France were not able to do in the semifinals at any point. They're going to have to challenge that possession. And when they regain that possession, their first pass has to be forward because Spain tends to play with a high defensive line. There is space in behind. You got to exploit that space in behind. Turn them around. Force them to defense. Force them into mistakes. Maybe make Spain uncomfortable, which they were not against France. Now, this is all theoretical.
1: Mm-hmm.
0: France were not able to do it.
2: Yep.
0: What would suggest that Argentina are going to be able to do it? I do not know, because according to my bracket, it's not going to happen. Spain is going to win this thing.
3: More analysis on Argentina's keys to their potential victory against Spain. Hercules Gomez on SportsCenter on Saturday, discussing what Argentina's priority will be when facing against Spain.
4: Listen, we're going to talk about Messi, but let's talk about Spain for a second and what they do very, very well. Their outside backs on the left-hand side and right-hand side, Cucurella and Pedro Porro, have been outstanding. And you're asking me, why are we talking about defenders with the team that attacks so well? Because this team, how they attack is how they defend. They push the defenders up so high, these fullbacks so high, they occupy you defensively. They're not defensively reliant on the center backs or their midfields. They occupy you with the ball, and these guys are a big part of that offense that feels like defense. Cucurella all the way up high. And Pedro Porro, who's only scored 2 goals in his national team career, both goals have come in this World Cup. They're offensive players that occupy you defensively.
3: More from Gomez, this time switching sides on who needs to stand out for Spain going into Sunday's final.
4: It's got to be Rodri, and Rodri's a player that a few years ago tore his ACL, and many were wondering about the level he had or still would have in this tournament. He's put those doubts to bed. This is a player that's not overly physical, that's not very defensive, that's not the number 10 pulling the strings in the center midfield. So what does he do? He controls the ball. He controls the game. When Rodri has the ball, he tells you how the game is going to go. If it's going to be sped up, if it's going to be slowed down, if he's even going to let you smell it, if he's going to let you get around it. And that was evident against France. The best team in this tournament was France until Rodri showed up in that game and goes, here's the ball. You won't see it. Did what he wanted and dictated play.
3: That was Hercules Gomez on the 7 a.m. Sports Center on Saturday. Meanwhile, Tommy Smith, co-host of Grumpy Pundits on SiriusXM, joined Marty and McGee on Saturday and said Spain won't fear Argentina whatsoever.
5: They have nothing to be scared of. I mean, 2010, I was in South Africa, they won the World Cup back then. Okay, they've gone through a few years where, okay, they didn't win any World Cups, but they certainly always have had a good team. You watch their style here, guys. It's almost like they tie the ball to their boot when they go out. You just can't take it off them. And they are a very, very tough team to beat.
3: Now, remember going into this, Kylian Mbappe now in the Golden Boot lead with 10 goals after his 2 against England on Saturday. Lionel Messi sitting on 8 goals, needing a pair if he wants to tie for that Golden Boot. Again, the first kick for the World Cup final between Spain and Argentina gets underway at 3 p.m. Eastern from New York, New Jersey Stadium in the Meadowlands. SportsCenter All Night, ESPN Radio, and the ESPN app. That World Cup update brought to you by Gusto. 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Also on Saturday, the Open Championship continued. Sam Burns at a 5-under 65 on Saturday. It's just a day removed from his record-tying 62 that he had on Friday. Now is a 2-shot lead going into the final of the Open Championship at Royal Birkdale. A win would give Burns his first major title in a tournament he almost didn't play in 2 weeks after the birth of his daughter. Burns addressed going into the final day with the lead.
6: I think ultimately, you know, it comes down to I can't control anything anyone else does. Someone's going to go out and play a great round of golf tomorrow, maybe a few people. That's pretty much a given. It happens every single week, and so I'm going to have to do the same. I'm going to have to go out and execute, and you know, ultimately, whatever happens, you know, I know that I can accept the outcome, and life's going to move on, and I'll get to go home and see my family. I mean, I hope I'm taking some hardware with me, but if I'm not, that's fine, too.
3: Burns currently sits at 10 under par with a 2-shot lead over Ryan Fox, who had a 62 on Saturday. Fox addressed his third, a great third round.
1: Yeah, felt pretty good, to be honest. Yeah, I didn't really... being picky, I'd want a couple of drives back maybe today, but outside of that, yeah, I did felt like I didn't really miss a shot. Hit a couple of great shots down the stretch, putted really nicely, and, it feels like when you're out in the morning, when the wind's down around here, there's almost some pressure on to shoot a score, and it was nice. Like, Xander and I had a lot of fun out there today, both made a bunch of birdies, and kind of fed off each other, and I would have taken 62 at the start of the day, that's for sure.
3: Again, Fox, the Australian, with an 8-under 62 on Saturday. He is 2 strokes back behind Burns, who's at 10-under par for the tournament. Also, Siwoo Kim, also 2 strokes back off the lead in the Open Championship from Royal Birkdale in England. SportsCenter All Night, ESPN Radio, and the ESPN app. In the WNBA, big matchup from two of the league's premier teams and players, Liberty and Indiana, to take on the Fever. Fever, the top scoring team in the association at nearly 94 points per game. Kelsey Mitchell, Caitlin Clark, coming off 30-point outings on Friday against Seattle. Sabrina Ionescu with back-to-back 25-point outings for New York. Let's pick up the action early in the game. Indiana trailing by as many as 13 points, but back they come, and part of that rally thanks to Caitlin Clark on 107.5 The Fan.
2: Tosses in the corner to Mitchell, back to Clark in front of the bench. Shot fake, sidestep, corner three. Yes! Got around Stewart.
7: Yeah, yeah.
2: And it's 93-77 Fever. Timeout. Liberty with 4:35 to go.
3: Big lead in the fourth quarter at that point, but Indiana would not be done. It would be Kelsey Mitchell again getting it going as she continued to pour it on for the Fever.
2: Ionescu to Jones, passes inside, no on home, but Kelsey Mitchell there. She has the steal. Transition triple, left wing, good, and one! Fouled by Stewart. Kelsey on the deck. How did she do that? Pops up with a smile. It's 98-80 Fever with 3:55 to go.
3: Kelsey Mitchell with a big and one on the triple on 107.5 The Fan. Fever with a 108-88 blowout victory at home. It's the 10th 100-point game scored this season by the Fever. And again, they trailed by as many as 13 points and won the game by 20. Kelsey Mitchell with 33 points, going 4 of 6 from downtown. Caitlin Clark added 17 points in the win. 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Teams trying to get some wins, put themselves in position for the playoffs. Some teams need to make some moves. 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
3: 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Milwaukee hosting the Marlins. Miami on a 4-game losing streak, only 6 runs scored during that span, directly after they had just won 6 in a row, one shy of tying their longest losing streak of the season. Brewers, meanwhile, 60 wins in 97 games this season. With a win, it would be their most wins in their first 100 games of a season in franchise history. Let's get to the action. Bottom of the 6th inning, Milwaukee in a 3-3 game with the Marlins. Jackson Churio up for the Brew Crew.
18: Boche looking in, the pitch, and a liner into center that's down for a base hit. Shoemaker will score. Racing around third is Ortiz. Here comes the throw. It's cut off, and the Brewers take a 4-3 lead on the 2-run single from Jackson Churio.
3: And the Brewers trailing going into that at-bat from Churio, taking the lead on 620 WTMJ. That put the Brewers in front 4-3. They finished the game with an 8-6 victory. Garrett Mitchell goes 3-for-5 with a double and 2 runs driven in. It's the 4th game with 3 or more hits this season. Shane Drouin was 6 innings, 5 hits, 3 earned, and a career-high 9 strikeouts in the game. Griffin Conine, meanwhile, for the Marlins, a 3-run homer in the 9th, his 3rd straight game with a home run. Again, as the Brewers knock off the Marlins 8-6. Elsewhere, Minnesota in Chicago to take on the Cubs. For the Twins, with a win, they'd be over 500 for the first time since they were 12-11 when they entered play on April the 22nd. Minnesota's won 3 straight and 7 of their last 9 games. It would tie their longest winning streak of the season. They've won 6 straight starts by Taj Bradley. It was 4-0 and 2.87 ERA in that span, and just 12 earned runs in 37 and two-thirds innings of work. Meanwhile, Matthew Boyd, 3-0, 2.86 ERA and 4 starts since returning from a knee injury, 7 earned runs in 22 innings of work. Boyd had a 6 ERA and 5 starts before the injury. The Cubs have won 5 straight of Boyd starts. Let's get to the action. Bottom of the 3rd inning, Nico Horner at the plate for the Cubs, with the Cubs already up 3-1.
19: Nico Horner batting. Lines one down the right field line. That's a fair ball. Fair ball. One run is in. Racing toward third, Ian Happ, and holding on a long single by Nico Horner. Another opposite field knock for Nico Horner, and the Cubs lead 4-1.
3: Cubs with a 4-1 lead at that point, and the Cubs would go on to victory in this one as the Cubs win it 6-2 over the Twins, improving to 21-9 since June the 11th. The best record in the National League during that span. The Cubs hitters went 9-for-17 with two outs, scored all six of their runs with two outs. Matthew Boyd, six innings of work, improves to 4-0 with a 2.57 ERA in five starts since returning from a knee injury. Nico Hoerner in the game, 4-for-4 with an RBI, his fifth career four-hit game, his first since April the 16th. 2024 against the Diamondbacks. Cody Clemens, 2-for-4 with a couple of RBIs and a couple of home runs for Minnesota, his third career multi-home run game. White Sox taking on the Toronto Blue Jays. Bottom of the fourth inning, no score. George Springer at the plate on Sportsnet 590 The Fan.
20: Springer with the grounder up the middle. That's going to scoot into center field. Guerrero around third. He'll come in to score. The Blue Jays take a 1-0 lead on a George Springer single in the fourth.
3: And that would be all the Blue Jays would need. They'd go on to win it by a final of 1-0. Shane Bieber, six innings, three hits allowed, two walks, and six strikeouts. It allowed multiple earned runs in each of his first four starts this season. For Bieber's first scoreless start since April the 2nd of 2024. And Vladimir Guerrero Jr., 2-for-3 with a double and the runs scored and a walk. And again, he's the one that scored the only run of the game on that RBI hit you just heard from George Springer in the fourth. For the White Sox, their four-game win streak comes to an end. Their team went 0-for-7 with runners in scoring position. 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A Kyle Schwarber at the plate for the Phillies in the bottom of the first inning. 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
21: Manaea from the stretch. The 2-0 pitch. Swung on. Hit well. Deep to right field. And you can forget about that one. Way gone up in the second deck. Number 33 on the year for Kyle Schwarber. And the Phillies are up 2-0. Two batters into the game.
3: So Schwarber with a two-run blast in the first, his 33rd home run of the season, leading all of baseball, most by a Phillies player in the first 95 games of a season in team history. Phillies win it 6-1, now have won 10 straight starts by Jesus Luzardo, five innings, two hits, and seven strikeouts, five straight starts with one or fewer allowed. Mets with their 22nd game of scoring one or zero runs. 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That's coming up here on the other side. 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
3: Let's get to the FIFA World Cup third-place matchup. England with a thrilling 6-4 victory in the World Cup. France trying to make a comeback after trailing 4-0 at halftime. And in the process, Kylian Mbappe scored his 21st and 22nd goals in the World Cup to become the all-time leading scorer in World Cup play, moving one ahead of Lionel Messi before Sunday's final between Argentina and Spain. Yankee slugger Aaron Judge will need another scan before his activity can move forward. So the Yankees have moved Judge to the 60-day injured list. Judge has been out of action for the Yankees since May 31st. And by the way, the Yankees and Dodgers did not play their scheduled game from Saturday because of rain. They'll play a split doubleheader coming up on Sunday. Also, the Red Sox entered Saturday winning 11 in a row, the longest active streak in baseball. Willier Abreu helping lead the comeback for the Red Sox on WEEI 93.7 FM.
21: Fenway claps. 3-2 count, two down. Payoff pitch to Willier Abreu from Clevenger. Is swung on, fly ball right field. Victor Mesa chasing. He's at the wall. It's gone! He always does it. His fourth home run in 2 days gives the Red Sox the lead. 7-6. More Red Sox pixie dust everywhere.
9: This will be his 20th pitch of the inning.
21: It's a 2-1 to DeLuca. Here comes, swinging a ground ball towards the left side. Modestario's got it. He sets and throws to first. It's in time, and the Red Sox come back to win their 12th game in a row.
3: It's the longest active streak in baseball. It's tied for the third longest win streak in franchise history. Red Sox now back over 500 for the first time since opening day. when they were 1-0 after a victory over the Reds. And they've also moved into third wild card spot after a Twins loss earlier in the day. So things are starting to get interesting in the AL East. Things are starting to get interesting in the wild card chase. And the Red Sox, on this 12-game win streak, now may find themselves as buyers at the trade deadline. Jeff Passan, ESPN senior MLB analyst, was on the 9 a.m. Sports Center on Saturday before this 12th victory and said that the Red Sox may indeed be buyers at the trade deadline.
2: It's going to be really interesting to see what the Boston Red Sox do going into this deadline. Less than 3 weeks ago, they were dead in the water, almost the worst team in the American League. Since then, they sweep the Yankees, and now they're currently in the midst of an 11-game winning streak. And while they had Aroldis Chapman and Sonny Gray and Wilson Contreras and Garrett Whitlock and all sorts of players who would have been very tantalizing in this market that doesn't have too many teams selling, the Boston Red Sox look like they could be buyers at this point.
3: Certainly a lot to be decided moving forward, but the Red Sox again winning their 12th consecutive game with a comeback victory over the Tampa Bay Rays.
7: The stage is set for Sunday afternoon in East Rutherford.
10: They're the two best teams. They thoroughly deserve it.
11: Messi has been the greatest of all time for me and many people.
12: They just won't quit.
11: Well, Lamine Yamal is a young superstar, a megastar.
12: And you're just new to soccer. Come Sunday, you will be seeing the football soccer version of Brady and Jordan.
13: Something I don't think we'll ever see again.
12: Their sport is their religion. But for one last Sunday, we'll be able to see the greatest player who ever laced them up play for the biggest trophy ever.
3: And Lionel Messi trying to also get back into the top spot of the all-time scoring mark in World Cup play after Kylian Mbappe dethroned him for at least a day after he scored two goals in the third-place loss by France to England. And Kylian Mbappe now with 22 career goals in World Cup play, 21 for Messi. So we'll see how Messi does, but he'll have to face a very tough matchup against Spain. Spain going for their second World Cup title ever. It's their first trip back to the World Cup final since 2010. And for Argentina, they're looking for their fourth World Cup title and looking to repeat as World Cup champions for the first time since Brazil did it back in 1962. Well, let's get to some of the analysis of this championship matchup taking place on Sunday. Casey White, Apple TV MLS analyst, would join Hammer and Emmett on Saturday and said it's a rock and a hard place matchup between Spain and Argentina.
14: Something has to give in this game. You have a team in Argentina who has scored 19 goals, but has also given up a lot of goals. Then you have Spain, who only has that one goal against. Something has to give. I don't think it's a 3-2 final, but that would be very exciting to watch. The thing about Spain that's so incredibly difficult to match up against is that they mitigate the opposition's attacking forces by just keeping the ball themselves, and it's very hard to dispossess them. I don't expect that to be any different. The difference is Leo Messi. He can take one moment and turn it into a moment that is all the difference in the world. He's just that world class. I just don't know if Argentina has enough to be able to do it besides Messi taking over the game in a moment.
3: Again, Casey White on Hammer and Emmett on Saturday. Meanwhile, Alejandro Moreno, ESPN soccer analyst on ESPN FC, said of the matchup, Argentina perhaps need a great game from their star, Lionel Messi, but Spain doesn't need the best game from their superstar and youngster, Lamine Yamal.
15: Argentina need the best of Lionel Messi in order for them to have an opportunity to win this final against Spain. Whereas Spain, they haven't had the best of Lamine Yamal, and I don't think they need the best of Lamine Yamal in order to win tomorrow against Argentina. They would like to have that version, and particularly if I'm Lamine Yamal and I'm looking at the matchup against Nicolas Tagliafico, I'm saying, clear out, give me the ball, I'll get after this guy. A healthy, fully fit version of Lamine Yamal is looking at Tagliafico and saying, I am going to take you for a dance today, I'm going to take you for a ride, you have no chance against me, because while he is a serviceable defender, he doesn't have the pace to keep up with Lamine Yamal. Maybe Lamine Yamal has saved his best moment and his best match for the greatest moment of all, and that is a World Cup final.
3: Alejandro Moreno discussing the two superstars in the matchup coming up on Sunday. Meanwhile, Hercules Gomez, ESPN soccer analyst on the 7 a.m. Sports Center Saturday, said or was asked, what would a World Cup mean win for each of these countries, for Spain or Argentina?
16: It's going to mean more for Spain. But let me tell you why it won't mean that much for Argentina. And Argentines are going to jump down my throat. What are you talking about? Back-to-back champions, 64 years, it hasn't been done. If you need another FIFA World Cup title for Messi to understand his greatness, this is not your sport. If you think Messi needs another mic drop moment, this is not for you. Messi's the greatest player that's ever lived. He's going to be the greatest World Cup player that's ever graced any stage. Already most World Cup goals, World Cup assists, World Cup games. It speaks to his greatness. We don't need to see more to understand how great he is. But what about Spain? This fabulous generation of footballers. This coach who was a U-20 coach who was ascended to the first team. Lamine Yamal, the handing of the torch here in the United States with his idol, with what once was a Barcelona legend who graced their league, the Spanish league. This would mean everything to Spain, and it could mark the start of a fabulous generation.
3: More from the World Cup final. Tommy Smith, co-host of Grumpy Pundits on Sirius XM, joined Marty and McGee Saturday. Just gave their overall thoughts on what's been a phenomenal World Cup here in North America.
17: I mean, the amount of people who have attended the World Cup, the way that the fans have been treated in the cities that they've traveled to, you couldn't ask for any better. If you were writing a script and writing a movie that this is what the World Cup should be, this is exactly what the World Cup should be. It's a coming together of people, of cultures, and of sport.
3: Tommy Smith on Marty and McGee on Saturday. Again, the World Cup final taking place on Sunday between Spain and Argentina with a 4 p.m. Eastern first kick. SportsCenter All Night, ESPN Radio, and the ESPN app. Meanwhile, still don't have an answer when it comes to LeBron James on where he will be playing in the 2026-2027 season. He's dropped some hints here and there, perhaps, but still unwilling to make a commitment. We already know that the NBA is holding off on announcing their schedule or even completing their schedule until they know where LeBron is playing. Aaron Goldhammer of Hammer and Emmett on Saturday discussed the hints that LeBron has been dropping lately.
18: Hasn't LeBron Easter egged some of these decisions before? Like, there were breadcrumbs leading him to L.A. There were absolutely breadcrumbs, as you know, leading him back to Cleveland in 2014. And if you followed USA Basketball, there were breadcrumbs in 2010. So I don't want to read into everything, okay? Because I don't think everything matters here. But I also don't think it's past LeBron and his camp and whoever is involved in making this decision to try to play a little game to tease everybody about how this whole thing is going to go. I think this is part of what LeBron's legacy is doing stuff like that.
3: Meanwhile, is there a dark horse still left in the race? We've heard the favorites. We've heard the Golden States. We've heard potentially going back to Cleveland, potentially going back to Miami. There's been the thought of him going to Philadelphia. There's even been some rumblings lately that a conversation has taken place between the Spurs and LeBron's representatives. However, is there another dark horse we're not thinking about? David Shepard, SiriusXM NBA host, joined Game Day on Saturday, said there is one team that we are not talking about.
19: He's still very close with Anthony Davis. Remember, he had nothing to do with that Luka Doncic trade. Okay? You know he's got to be high on what he's seeing from the BYU star in A.J. DeBonta and how great he is at just 19 years old. Trae Young's got something to prove.
3: So, could be the Washington Wizards that are potentially a dark horse for LeBron? We'll have to wait and see. SportsCenter All Night, ESPN Radio, and the ESPN app. Let's get back to Major League Baseball. We'll start with game one of a doubleheader between the Pittsburgh Pirates and the Cleveland Guardians. It was originally supposed to take place on Friday, the first game of the series, but postponed due to the air quality in Cleveland. So, let's get to the action. Top of the second inning, Jacob Gonzalez at the plate for the Pirates on 93.7 The Fan.
20: The 0-1 is a fly ball to deep right field. Gonzo says, gone to right field. Jacob Gonzalez, in his first start in a Pirate uniform, launches his third home run of the season. His first as a Bucko. It's 2-0 in the second inning.
3: So 2-0 lead for the Pirates at that point. We'll move forward in the game to the top of the sixth inning. Esmerlin Valdez at the plate for the Pirates.
20: Here's the pitch. Hit in the air to right. Going back to the wall. Approaching the wall. Clear the deck. Cannonball coming. It's magical. Esmerlin Valdez hits his 11th home run.
5: Pirates take a 4-1 lead in the sixth inning.
3: And they go on to win it by a final of 7-1 for the Pirates, their fourth straight win, tying their second longest win streak of the season. They won a five straight from March to April. Jared Jones, five innings pitched, three hits, an earned run, walked one, and struck out nine to improve to 2-1. He had a streak of 30 straight batters retired come to an end in the third inning as he became the third Pirates pitcher in the last 70 years to retire 30 straight. You heard about Valdez there, a two-run home run, his 11th of the year. He's got five home runs in the last five games, become the youngest Pirates player since at least 1900 with five home runs in a five-game span, a distinction that previously belonged to a 23-year-old Barry Bonds back in 1987. For Cleveland, they saw a four-game win streak snap again, but just one game of a doubleheader. Let's get to the nightcap. The second game of this doubleheader would need extra innings in this one. A 3-3 game going into the bottom of the 10th inning, and Cleveland with a man on trying to make something happen to walk it off.
5: The pitch hit a ton. Deep right center. Bang to back. Track wall. Gone. A walk-off. Two-run home run to right center by Travis Bazzana. Oh, what a finish.
3: So Travis Bazzana, the two-run walk-off, his first career walk-off home run for the number one overall pick in the 2024 Major League Draft. Guardians win it 5-3, scoring all five runs in the final two innings. Their second win this season when trailing by three or more runs through seventh inning, tied for the most in Major League Baseball. The previous was June 28th against the Mariners. The four-game win streak now for the Pirates snapped. So they both snapped each other's winning streaks in this particular doubleheader. Christian Curtis, five scoreless innings pitch in his Major League debut, becoming the fifth Pirates pitcher over the last 100 years with five scoreless innings and two or fewer earned runs allowed in their Major League debut. Valdez, his 30th career run batted in his 30th career game, first Pirates player since the RBI became official in 1920 to reach 30 RBIs in 30 or fewer career games. SportsCenter all night, ESPN Radio, and the ESPN app. More Major League Baseball. Rangers taking on the Braves. Pick up the action top of the sixth inning. Already a 6-5 lead for Texas, and Brandon Nimmo at the plate looking for more for Texas on 105.3 The Fan.
21: First pitch. Nimmo swings ground ball towards the middle. Throw into center field, a base hit. Peterson scores. Langford rounds third. He comes home to score. Young goes first to third, and standing at first base with a go-ahead two-run single is Brandon Nimmo, and the Rangers have taken a 7-5 lead.
3: On 105.3 The Fan, Rangers with a 7-6 win. And the winners of four of their last six games, Michael Harris with a home run as well for the Braves, but in a losing effort for the first time when that happens. The Braves had been 14-0 when Michael Harris had homered in a game against the Rangers, win it 7-6. Giants taking on the Mariners. We go to the bottom of the 10th inning of a 3-3 game. Julio Rodriguez at the plate looking to get the Mariners in front.
21: Smith set. He deals.
5: Swung on. Crack. Left field. It's hammered. It's caught by McCray. Robles is going to run home and score, and the Mariners win it. Julio, a sacrifice fly. The celebration is on.
3: On Seattle Sports, 7:10 a.m., as the Mariners win it 4-3 over the Giants. The seventh walk-off win this season for Seattle ties them for the White Sox for the second most in Major League Baseball. Orioles beat the Astros 4-2 as they got a RBI single from Tyler O'Neill in the top of the 11th to take the lead in extra innings. Their sixth straight win by the Orioles, their second longest active win streak in baseball behind the Red Sox. SportsCenter all night, ESPN Radio, and the ESPN app. Coming up, we'll get to our top sound from all the baseball action on Saturday. 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
3: 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Well, there was a lot of action going on in the sports world on Saturday, including that World Cup third-place matchup in which Kylian Mbappe scored a pair of goals, but plenty of action on the diamond and on the WNBA hardwood as well. So let's go ahead and get to it. 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
29: Alex, we start with baseball in Philadelphia. Another home run for Kyle Schwarber led the Phillies past the Mets. 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
21: Manaea from the stretch, the 2-0 pitch, swung on, hit well, deep to right field, and you can forget about that one. Way gone up in the second deck. Number 33 on the year for Kyle Schwarber. And the Phillies are up 2-0, two batters into the game.
27: Number 4.
29: In Seattle, the Mariners' Julio Rodriguez came off the injured list and delivered with a walk-off RBI as the Mariners came away with a win over the Giants. The call from Seattle Sports, 7:10 a.m.
5: Swung on, crack, left field, it's hammered, it's caught by McCray. Robles is going to run home. It is on.
29: to the WNBA and an impressive win for the Fever over the Liberty with the help of 33 points from Kelsey Mitchell. You get the call from 107.5 The Fan.
21: Ionescu to Jones. Passes inside. No one home but Kelsey Mitchell there. She has the steal. Transition triple left wing. Good! And one! Fouled by Stewart. Kelsey on the deck. How did she do that? Pops up with a smile. It's 98-80 Fever.
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29: Back to baseball, and in Boston, the Red Sox rallied for their 12th win in a row as William Abreu homered and capped off a 4-run rally, as heard on WEEI 93.7 FM.
7: Payoff pitch to William Abreu from Clevinger. Is swung on, fly ball right field. Victor Mesa chasing. He's at

and finally a walk-off homer in the nightcap of a day-night doubleheader in Cleveland. After the Pirates took Game 1, this blast salvaged a split for the Guardians in Game 2. We get the call from WTAM 1100.

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1: That was Ed Benkin, SportsCenter All Night, ESPN Radio, and the ESPN app, Sirius XM Channel 80. More Major League Baseball. Tigers taking on the Angels. Tigers entered the All-Star break with consecutive losses after they had won 9 of their previous 10 games. Angels 38-59, tied with the Royals for the worst record in Major League Baseball this season, looking to avoid losing at least 60 of their first 100 games for the fourth time in franchise history. Sketch the action in the fourth inning, or pardon me, in the first inning, already 1-0 Detroit. Spencer Torkelson up with two men on 97.1 The Ticket.
2: Inning last night. Fly ball, left center field. This one's deep. Trout's going back. Looking up! Gone! Three-run shot for Tork in the first. 17th of the year gives the Tigers a 4-0 lead.
1: Torkelson with that, another two home runs on the day for him, giving him 18 on the season, four runs batted in. Tigers beat the Angels 7-0. Tarik Skubal, seven innings of pitch, matches his season high, five hits and nine strikeouts, four straight start, allowing two earned runs or fewer. Buster Olney doesn't expect the Tigers to deal Skubal.
3: Since June 1, guys, the Tigers are 23-14. That means they've been playing at a 100-win pace for the last quarter of the season, basically. And, you know, just talking with executives of other teams this week, they were very skeptical that the Tigers, unless the Tigers absolutely collapse in the next 7 to 10 days, and this is the one time of year on the baseball calendar where small sample size can make a difference, unless they collapse, executives of other teams are like, yeah, they're not trading them.
1: Buster Olney, ESPN MLB insider on Hammer and Ebbett, does not expect the Tigers to beat Tarik Skubal again. Seven innings pitched, five hits, no runs, and nine strikeouts in the Tigers' 7-0 win over the Angels. Valkyries beat the Mystics 74-69, and the Lynx knocked off the Fire 101-93. Still more to come, including from the FIFA World Cup. That's next. 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
17: The Red Sox try to win their 12th in a row against the Rays.
18: Payoff pitch to Willier Abreu from Clevenger. Is swung on, fly ball right field. Victor Mesa chasing. He's at the wall. It's gone!
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1: 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A lot to get to as we are finally there. It's the day of the World Cup final. Spain taking on Argentina, a matchup between the number one and number two teams in the FIFA rankings going into the tournament. And some WNBA action to get to as well. But we start in Major League Baseball with the team that has the longest winning streak in baseball this season, standing at 11 games going into Saturday by the Boston Red Sox, looking to make it a dozen straight wins for the Red Sox for the first time since 2006. A win over Tampa on Saturday would also put the Red Sox over 500 since their opening day victory over Cincinnati. Now for the Rays, Junior Caminero, he's been on a bit of a tear, homering the baseball. He homered on Friday and is sitting on 29 home runs, looking to get to 30 to become the second fastest in Rays history, just behind Jose Canseco to get to 30. That was back in 1999. But Tampa Bay looking good in the early going. Let's pick up the action in the top of the seventh inning. Rays already up 5-3, and Johnny DeLuca looking to add more on 620 WDAE.
22: Who poked that double in the right center field his last time up. And here he gets into one to deep left field. Does it have enough? It does. It's gone over the monster. Johnny DeLuca with home run number 6. And the Rays now have a 3-run lead. It's 6-3 here in the seventh.
1: A 394-foot bomb from DeLuca to make it a 6-3 game after the top of the seventh. The Red Sox, though, would begin their rally in the seventh inning. They would get a run on a ground out to shortstop to get to within two. Then, with a 6-5 game, Willier Abreu comes to the plate with a man on, looking to put the Red Sox in front on WEEI 93.7 FM.
18: Fenway claps. 3-2 count, two down. Payoff pitch to Willier Abreu from Clevenger. Is swung on, fly ball right field. Victor Mesa chasing. He's at the wall. It's gone! He always does it. His fourth home run in 2 days gives the Red Sox the lead. 7-6. More Red Sox pixie dust everywhere.
1: Abreu now with a couple of home runs on the day. That put the Red Sox up 7-6. We go to the ninth. Aroldis Chapman on the mound for the Red Sox, looking to close it out.
23: This will be his 20th pitch of the inning.
18: It's a 2-1 to DeLuca. Here comes. Swinging a ground ball towards the left side. Modestario's got it. He sets and throws to first. It's in time. And the Red Sox come back to win their 12th game in a row.
1: Red Sox get it. Win number 12 in a row, the third longest win streak in franchise history. Red Sox back over 500 for the first time since opening day. Moved into third in the into the third wildcard spot with a Twins loss earlier in the day. First win for the Red Sox two this season after trailing by three or more runs. Abreu with the two home runs, including that go-ahead homer.

0: 100%, get that 100% every day.
1: It's been 10 years since a Red Sox hitter has gone back-to-back homers in consecutive games. You seem calm. You seem in control of that at bat. What was the strategy there when he had you 3-2?
0: No, I mean, just, you know, try to get a good pitch to hit. I was looking after I get it, like 3-0. I was, you know, try to give a strike because I don't want to do too much in 3-0. And then he made a really good pitch in the second strike. I just tried to, you know, get a good pitch to hit. He gave me the right pitch to hit. That was on my strength. I just made a good contact, and the ball just go.
1: You guys had the 4-run seventh inning. You had 0 wins in 34 games when you guys were trailing down 3. How satisfying was it to get past that threshold here today?
0: No, a lot. I mean, this is amazing right now. The way that we've been playing the last month is amazing. Everybody's, you know, like I said yesterday, he's pushing on the same way, like pushing together, and, you know, the results are showing up.
1: Over 500 now. How electrifying was the crowd? Seemed like you guys are really feeding off of it.
0: No, I mean, this is amazing. Right now, everybody, the way that they support us is amazing. We love play here. I love play here. And this crowd, I love this crowd. I mean, it's all that I can say because this is amazing playing here.
2: William Abreu on Nesson after the Red Sox 7-6 comeback victory over the Rays, improving to 49-48 on the season. First time over 500 since opening day. SportsCenter All Night, ESPN Radio, and the ESPN app. The World Cup comes to an end on Sunday, but on Saturday, the third place matchup between two teams that are right next to each other on the globe there in Europe, England taking on France. And it was a game that many people thought, well, why are we even having this game? Do they even need to play? Well, for Kylian Mbappe, it certainly mattered because it mattered for the golden boot for this particular tournament. Also mattered for potentially becoming the all-time scoring leader in World Cup history. And a fury of goals, including 4 in the first half from the English, made it seem like France was just going to lay over. But Declan Rice scored in the 3rd minute to set the pace for England, led it all the way until halftime, 4-0 for the English. But then France started to make things interesting in the second 45. Kylian Mbappe had goals in the 48th and 66th minutes, give him 22 career World Cup goals. Jude Bellingham, though, added another goal in the 8th minute of added time, his 7th goal of this World Cup, helped put the English to a 6-4 victory over France. But with the 2 goals Mbappe scored, now the World Cup's all-time scoring leader. Frank Leboeuf, the ESPN soccer analyst on ESPN FC, discussing Mbappe becoming the World Cup's all-time leading scorer.
3: That's simply amazing because he's only 27. He's going to play maybe one, maybe another World Cup. So that's insane, 22 goals. Yeah. All time, and we know how it was hard to beat, which was the well, your teammate from
4: the closer, team. Closer.
3: That was insane. 16 goals, and now you see Messi and Kylian Mbappe chasing, and that's crazy. That's simply crazy that guy so young can achieve something incredible.
2: As for the World Cup final, that takes place on Sunday. Argentina looking for a 4th World Cup title and the first repeat championship since Brazil did it in 1962. Spain, meanwhile, back in the World Cup final for the first time since 2010, looking for their 2nd title ever. These were the 2 top-ranked teams in FIFA going into the tournament, and the first time since the rankings started in 1992 that the 1 and 2 teams would face off against each other. It's the 12th final featuring a South American and European nation, with South American CONMEBOL teams winning 8 of the previous 11 matchups. So let's get to the analysis. Alejandro Moreno, the ESPN soccer analyst, was on SportsCenter on Saturday and gave his key for Argentina to defeat Spain.
5: If indeed Argentina are going to have an opportunity against Spain, they're going to have to regain possession of the ball, something that France were not able to do in the semifinals at any point. They're going to have to challenge that possession. And when they regain that possession, their first pass has to be forward, because Spain tends to play with a high defensive line. There is space in behind. You got to exploit that space in behind. Turn them around. Force them to defense. Force them into mistakes. Maybe make Spain uncomfortable, which they were not against France. Now, this is all theoretical.
4: Mm-hmm.
5: France were not able to do it.
4: Yep.
5: What would suggest that Argentina are going to be able to do it? I do not know, because according to my bracket, it's not going to happen. Spain is going to win this thing.
2: more analysis on Argentina's

0: keys to their potential victory against Spain. Hércules Gómez on SportsCenter on Saturday, discussing what Argentina's priority will be when facing against Spain.
1: Listen, we're going to talk about Messi, but let's talk about Spain for a second and what they do very, very well. Their outside backs on the left-hand side and right-hand side, Cucurella and Pedro Porro, have been outstanding. And you're asking me, why are we talking about defenders with a team that attacks so well? Because this team, how they attack is how they defend. They push the defenders up so high, these fullbacks so high, they occupy you defensively. They're not defensively reliant on the center backs or their midfields. They occupy you with the ball, and these guys are a big part of that offense that feels like defense. Cucurella all the way up high. And Pedro Porro, who's only scored 2 goals in his national team career, both goals have come in this World Cup. They're offensive players that occupy you defensively.
0: More from Gomez, this time switching sides on who needs to stand out for Spain going into Sunday's final.
1: It's got to be Rodri, and Rodri's a player that a few years ago tore his ACL, and many were wondering about the level he had or still would have in this tournament. He's put those doubts to bed. This is a player that's not overly physical, that's not very defensive, that's not the number 10 pulling the strings in the center midfield. So what does he do? He controls the ball. He controls the game. When Rodri has the ball, he tells you how the game is going to go. If it's going to be sped up, if it's going to be slowed down, if he's even going to let you smell it, if he's going to let you get around it. And that was evident against France. The best team in this tournament was France until Rodri showed up in that game and goes, here's the ball. You won't see it. Did what he wanted and dictated play.
0: That was Hércules Gómez on the 7 a.m. Sports Center on Saturday. Meanwhile, Tommy Smith, co-host of Grumpy Pundits on SiriusXM, joined Marty and McGee on Saturday and said Spain won't fear Argentina whatsoever.
2: They have nothing to be scared of. I mean, 2010, I was in South Africa, they won the World Cup back then. Okay, they've gone through a few years where, okay, they didn't win any World Cups, but they certainly always have had a good team. You watch their style here, guys. It's almost like they tie the ball to their boot when they go out. You just can't take it off them. And they are a very, very tough team to beat.
0: Now, remember going into this, Kylian Mbappe now in the Golden Boot lead with 10 goals after his 2 against England on Saturday. Lionel Messi sitting on 8 goals, needing a pair if he wants to tie for that Golden Boot. Again, the first kick for the World Cup final between Spain and Argentina gets underway at 3 p.m. Eastern from New York, New Jersey Stadium in the Meadowlands. SportsCenter All Night, ESPN Radio, and the ESPN app. That World Cup update brought to you by Gusto. 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Also on Saturday, the Open Championship continued. Sam Burns at a 5-under 65 on Saturday. It's just a day removed from his record-tying 62 that he had on Friday. Now is a 2-shot lead going into the final of the Open Championship at Royal Birkdale. A win would give Burns his first major title in a tournament he almost didn't play in 2 weeks after the birth of his daughter. Burns addressed going into the final day with the lead.
3: I think ultimately, you know, it comes down to I can't control anything anyone else does. Someone's going to go out and play a great round of golf tomorrow, maybe a few people. That's pretty much a given. It happens every single week, and so I'm going to have to do the same. I'm going to have to go out and execute, and you know, ultimately, whatever happens, you know, I know that I can accept the outcome, and life's going to move on, and I'll get to go home and see my family. I mean, I hope I'm taking some hardware with me, but if I'm not, that's fine, too.
0: Burns currently sits at 10 under par with a 2-shot lead over Ryan Fox, who had a 62 on Saturday. Fox addressed his third round.
4: Yeah, felt pretty good, to be honest. I didn't really, being picky, I'd want a couple of drives back maybe today, but outside of that, yeah, I felt like I didn't really miss a shot. Hit a couple of great shots down the stretch, putted really nicely, and, it feels like when you're out in the morning, when the wind's down around here, there's almost some pressure on to shoot a score, and it was nice. Like, Xander and I had a lot of fun out there today, both made a bunch of birdies and kind of fed off each other, and I would have taken 62 on Saturday, that's for sure.
0: Again, Fox, the Australian, with an 8-under 62 on Saturday. He is 2 strokes back behind Burns, who's at 10 under par for the tournament. Also, Siwoo Kim, also 2 strokes back off the lead in the Open Championship from Royal Birkdale in England. SportsCenter All Night, ESPN Radio, and the ESPN app. In the WNBA, big matchup from 2 of the league's premier teams and players, Liberty and Indiana, to take on the Fever. Fever, the top scoring team in the association at nearly 94 points per game. Kelsey Mitchell, Caitlin Clark coming off 30-point outings on Friday against Seattle. Sabrina Ionescu with back-to-back 25-point outings for New York. Let's pick up the action early in the game. Indiana trailing by as many as 13 points, but back they come, and part of that rally thanks to Caitlin Clark on 107.5 The Fan.
5: Tosses in the corner to Mitchell, back to Clark in front of the bench. Shot fake, sidestep, corner three. Yes! Got around Stewart.
6: Yeah, yeah.
5: And it's 93-77 Fever. Timeout. Liberty with 4:35 to go.
0: Big lead in the fourth quarter at that point, but Indiana would not be done. It would be Kelsey Mitchell again getting it going as she continued to pour it on for the Fever.
5: Ionescu to Jones, passes inside, no one home, but Kelsey Mitchell there. She has the steal. Transition triple, left wing. Good! And one! Fouled by Stewart. Kelsey on the deck. How did she do that? Pops up with a smile. It's 98-80 Fever with 3:55 to go.
0: Kelsey Mitchell with a big and one on the triple on 107.5 The Fan. Fever with a 108-88 blowout victory at home. It's the 10th 100-point game scored this season by the Fever. And again, they trailed by as many as 13 points and won the game by 20. Kelsey Mitchell with 33 points, going 4 of 6 from downtown. Caitlin Clark added 17 points in the win. 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Teams trying to get some wins, put themselves in position for the playoffs. Some teams need to make some moves. We'll get to more highlights next. 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
7: Hey, this is Rich Eisen. 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
1: 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Milwaukee hosting the Marlins. Miami on a four-game losing streak, only six runs scored during that span, directly after they had just won six in a row, one shy of tying their longest losing streak of the season. Brewers, meanwhile, 60 wins in 97 games this season. With a win, it would be their most wins in their first 100 games of a season in franchise history. Let's get to the action. Bottom of the sixth inning, Milwaukee in a 3-3 game with the Marlins. Jackson Churio up for the Brew Crew.
2: Crochet looking in, the pitch, and a liner into center that's down for a base hit. Shoemaker will score. Racing around third is Ortiz. Here comes the throw. It's cut off, and the Brewers take a 4-3 lead on the two-run single from Jackson Churio.
1: And the Brewers trailing going into that at-bat from Churio, taking the lead on 620 WTMJ. That put the Brewers in front 4-3. They finished the game with an 8-6 victory. Garrett Mitchell goes 3-for-5 with a double and two runs driven in. It's the fourth game with three or more hits this season. Shane Drouin was six innings, five hits, three earned, and a career-high nine strikeouts in the game. Griffin Conine, meanwhile, for the Marlins, a three-run homer in the ninth, his third straight game with a home run. Again, as the Brewers knock off the Marlins 8-6. Elsewhere, Minnesota in Chicago to take on the Cubs. For the Twins, with a win, they'd be over 500 for the first time since they were 12-11 when they entered play on April the 22nd. Minnesota's won three straight and seven of their last nine games. It would tie their longest winning streak of the season. They've won six straight starts by Taj Bradley. It was 4-0 and 2.87 ERA in that span and just 12 earned runs in 37 and two-thirds innings of work. Meanwhile, Matthew Boyd, 3-0, 2.86 ERA and four starts since returning from a knee injury. Seven earned runs in 22 innings of work. Boyd had a 6 ERA and five starts before the injury. The Cubs have won five straight of Boyd starts. Let's get to the action. Bottom of the third inning, Nico Horner at the plate for the Cubs, with the Cubs already up 3-1.
3: Nico Horner batting. Lines one down the right field line. That's a fair ball. Fair ball. One run is in. Racing toward third, Ian Happ, and holding on a long single by Nico Horner. Another opposite field knock for Nico Horner, and the Cubs lead 4-1.
1: Cubs with a 4-1 lead at that point, and the Cubs would go on to victory in this one as the Cubs win it 6-2 over the Twins, improving to 21-9 since June the 11th. They're the best record in the National League during that span. The Cubs hitters went 9-for-17 with two outs, scored all six of their runs with two outs. Matthew Boyd, six innings of work, improves to 4-0 with a 2.57 ERA in five starts since returning from a knee injury. Nico Horner in the game, 4-for-4 with an RBI, his fifth career four-hit game, his first since April the 16th. 2024 against the Diamondbacks. Cody Clemens, 2-for-4 with a couple of RBIs and a couple of home runs for Minnesota, his third career multi-home run game. White Sox taking on the Toronto Blue Jays. Bottom of the fourth inning, no score. George Springer at the plate on Sportsnet 590 The Fan.
4: Springer with the grounder up the middle. That's going to scoot into center field. Guerrero around third. He'll come in to score. The Blue Jays take a 1-0 lead on a George Springer single in the fourth.
1: And that would be all the Blue Jays would need. They'd go on to win it by a final of 1-0. Shane Bieber, six innings, three hits allowed, two walks, and six strikeouts. It allowed multiple earned runs in each of his first four starts this season for Bieber's first scoreless start since April the 2nd of 2024. And Vladimir Guerrero Jr., 2-for-3 with a double and the runs scored and a walk. And again, he's the one that scored the only run of the game on that RBI hit you just heard from George Springer in the fourth. For the White Sox, their four-game win streak comes to an end. Their team went 0-for-7 with runners in scoring position. SportsCenter All Night, ESPN Radio, and the ESPN app. Let's get to some NL East action as the Mets took on the Phillies. A Kyle Schwarber at the plate for the Phillies in the bottom of the first inning. 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
5: Manaea from the stretch. The 2-0 pitch. Swung on. Hit well. Deep to right field. And you can forget about that one. Way gone up in the second deck. Number 33 on the year for Kyle Schwarber. And the the Phillies are up 2-0, two batters into the game.
1: So Schwarber with a two-run blast in the first, his 33rd home run of the season, leading all of baseball most by a Phillies player in the first 95 games of a season in team history. Phillies win it 6-1, now have won 10 straight starts by Jesús Luzardo, 5 innings, 2 hits, and 7 strikeouts, 5 straight starts with 1 or fewer allowed. Mets with their 22nd game of scoring 1 or 0 runs. 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
1: 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On paper, Ipe Mitsuhara was Shohei Ohtani's interpreter, but he was so much more than that. They were a team, closer than brothers, until it all went horribly wrong. 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
1: Let's get to the FIFA World Cup third-place matchup. England with a thrilling 6-4 victory in the World Cup. France trying to make a comeback after trailing 4-0 at halftime. And in the process, Kylian Mbappe scored his 21st and 22nd goals in the World Cup to become the all-time leading scorer in World Cup play, moving one ahead of Lionel Messi before Sunday's final between Argentina and Spain. Yankee slugger Aaron Judge will need another scan before his activity can move forward. So the Yankees have moved Judge to the 60-day injured list. Judge has been out of action for the Yankees since May 31st. And by the way, the Yankees and Dodgers did not play their scheduled game from Saturday because of rain. They'll play a split doubleheader coming up on Sunday. Also, the Red Sox entered Saturday winning 11 in a row, the longest active streak in baseball. Willier Abreu helping lead the comeback for the Red Sox in WEEI 93.7 FM.
10: Fenway claps. 3-2 count, two down. Payoff pitch to Willier Abreu from Clevenger. Is swung on, fly ball to right field. Victor Mesa chasing. He's at the wall. It's gone! He always does it. His fourth home run in 2 days gives the Red Sox the lead. 7-6. More Red Sox pixie dust everywhere.
15: This will be his 20th pitch of the inning.
10: It's a 2-1 to DeLuca. Here comes. Swinging a ground ball towards the left side. Modestario's got it. He sets and throws to first. It's in time. And the Red Sox come back to win their 12th game in a row.
1: It's the longest active streak in baseball. It's tied for the third longest win streak in franchise history. Red Sox now back over 500 for the first time since opening day, when they were 1-0 after a victory over the Reds. And they've also moved into third wild card spot after a Twins loss earlier in the day. So things are starting to get interesting in the AL East. Things are starting to get interesting in the wild card chase. And the Red Sox, on this 12-game win streak, now may find themselves as buyers at the trade deadline. Jeff Passan, ESPN senior MLB analyst, was on the 9 a.m. Sports Center on Saturday before this 12th victory and said that the Red Sox may indeed be buyers at the trade deadline.
16: It's going to be really interesting to see what the Boston Red Sox do going into this deadline. Less than 3 weeks ago, they were dead in the water, almost the worst team in the American League. Since then, they sweep the Yankees, and now they're currently in the midst of an 11-game winning streak. And while they had Aroldis Chapman and Sonny Gray and Wilson Contreras and Garrett Whitlock and all sorts of players who would have been very tantalizing in this market that doesn't have too many teams selling, the Boston Red Sox look like they could be buyers at this point.
1: Certainly a lot to be decided moving forward, but the Red Sox again winning their 12th consecutive game with a comeback victory over the Tampa Bay Rays.
17: The stage is set for Sunday afternoon in East Rutherford.
18: They're the two best teams. They thoroughly deserve it.
19: Messi has been the greatest of all time for me and many people.
20: They just won't quit.
19: Well, Lamine Yamal is a young superstar, a megastar.
21: And you're just new to soccer. Come Sunday, you will be seeing the football soccer version of Brady and Jordan.
22: Something I don't think we'll ever see again.
23: Their sport is their religion.
21: But for one last Sunday, we'll be able to see the greatest player who ever laced him up play for the biggest trophy ever.
1: And Lionel Messi trying to also get back into the top spot of the all-time scoring mark in World Cup play after Kylian Mbappe dethroned him for at least a day after he scored two goals in the third-place loss by France to England. And Kylian Mbappe now with 22 career goals in World Cup play, 21 for Messi. So we'll see how Messi does, but he'll have to face a very tough matchup against Spain. Spain going for their second World Cup title ever. It's their first trip back to the World Cup final since 2010. And for Argentina, they're looking for their fourth World Cup title and looking to repeat as World Cup champions for the first time since Brazil did it back in 1962. Well, let's get to some of the analysis of this championship matchup taking place on Sunday. Casey White, Apple TV MLS analyst, would join Hammer and Emmett on Saturday and said it's a rock and a hard place matchup between Spain and Argentina.
2: Something has to give in this game. You have a team in Argentina who has scored 19 goals, but has also given up a lot of goals. Then you have Spain, who only has that one goal against. Something has to give. I don't think it's a 3-2 final, but that would be very exciting to watch. The thing about Spain that's so incredibly difficult to match up against is that they mitigate the opposition's attacking forces by just keeping the ball themselves. And it's very hard to dispossess them. I don't expect that to be any different. The difference is Leo Messi. He can take one moment and turn it into a moment that is all the difference in the world. He's just that world class. I just don't know if Argentina has enough to be able to do it besides Messi taking over the game in a moment.
1: Again, Casey White on Hammer and Emmett on Saturday. Meanwhile, Alejandro Moreno, ESPN soccer analyst on ESPN FC, said of the matchup, Argentina perhaps need a great game from their star, Lionel Messi, but Spain doesn't need the best game from their superstar in youngster Lamine Yamal.
3: Argentina need the best of Lionel Messi in order for them to have an opportunity to win this final against Spain. Whereas Spain, they haven't had the best of Lamine Yamal, and I don't think they need the best of Lamine Yamal in order to win tomorrow against Argentina. They would like to have that version, and particularly if I'm Lamine Yamal and I'm looking at the matchup against Nicolas Tagliafico, I'm saying, clear out, give me the ball, I'll get after this guy. A healthy, fully fit version of Lamine Yamal is looking at Tagliafico and saying, I am going to take you for a dance today, I'm going to take you for a ride, you have no chance against me, because while he is a serviceable defender, he doesn't have the pace to keep up with Lamine Yamal. Maybe Lamine Yamal has saved his best moment and his best match for the greatest moment of all, and that is a World Cup final.
1: Alejandro Moreno discussing the two superstars in the matchup coming up on Sunday. Meanwhile, Hercules Gomez, ESPN soccer analyst on the 7 a.m. Sports Center Saturday, said or was asked, what would a World Cup mean win for each of these countries, for Spain or Argentina?
4: It's going to mean more for Spain, but let me tell you why it's going to be, it won't mean that much for Argentina. And then Argentines are going to jump down my throat. What are you talking about? Back-to-back champions, 64 years, it hasn't been done. If you need another FIFA World Cup title for Messi to understand his greatness, this is not your sport. If you think Messi needs another mic drop moment, this is not for you. Messi's the greatest player that's ever lived. He's going to be the greatest World Cup player that's ever graced any stage. Already most World Cup goals, World Cup assists, World Cup games. It speaks to his greatness. We don't need to see more to understand how great he is. But what about Spain? This fabulous generation of footballers. This coach who was a U-20 coach who was ascended to the first team. Lamine Yamal, the handing of the torch here in the United States with his idol, with what once was a Barcelona legend who graced their league, the Spanish league. This would mean everything to Spain, and it could mark the start of a fabulous generation.
1: More from the World Cup final. Tommy Smith, co-host of Grumpy Pundits on Sirius XM, joined Marty and McGee Saturday. Just gave their overall thoughts on what's been a phenomenal World Cup here in North America.
20: I mean, the amount of people who have attended the World Cup, the way that the fans have been treated in the cities that they've traveled to, you couldn't ask for any better. If you were writing a script and writing a movie that this is what the World Cup should be, this is exactly what the World Cup should be. It's a coming together of people, of cultures, and of sport.
1: Tommy Smith on Marty and McGee on Saturday. Again, the World Cup final taking place on Sunday between Spain and Argentina with a 4 p.m. Eastern first kick. SportsCenter all night, ESPN Radio, and the ESPN app. Meanwhile, still don't have an answer when it comes to LeBron James on where he will be playing in the 2026-2027 season. He's dropped some hints here and there, perhaps, but still unwilling to make a commitment. We already know that the NBA is holding off on announcing their schedule or even completing their schedule until they know where LeBron is playing. Aaron Goldhammer of Hammer and Emmett on Saturday discussed the hints that LeBron has been dropping lately.
24: Hasn't LeBron Easter egged some of these decisions before? Like, there were breadcrumbs leading him to L.A. There were absolutely breadcrumbs, as you know, leading him back to Cleveland in 2014. And if you followed USA Basketball, there were breadcrumbs in 2010. So I don't want to read into everything. Okay, because I don't think everything matters here. But I also don't think it's past LeBron and his camp and whoever is involved in making this decision to try to play a little game to tease everybody about how this whole thing is going to go. I think this is part of what LeBron's legacy is doing stuff like that.
1: Meanwhile, is there a dark horse still left in the race? We've heard the favorites. We've heard the Golden States. We've heard potentially going back to Cleveland, potentially going back to Miami. There's been the thought of him going to Philadelphia. There's even been some rumblings lately that a conversation has taken place between the Spurs and LeBron's representatives. However, is there another dark horse we're not thinking about? David Shepard, SiriusXM NBA host, joined Game Day on Saturday, said there is one team that we are not talking about.
5: He's still very close with Anthony Davis. Remember, he had nothing to do with that Luka Doncic trade. Okay? You know he's got to be high on what he's seeing from the BYU star in A.J. DeBonta and how great he is at just 19 years old. Trae Young's got something to prove.
1: So, could be the Washington Wizards that are potentially a dark horse for LeBron? We'll have to wait and see. SportsCenter All Night, ESPN Radio, and the ESPN app. Let's get back to Major League Baseball. We'll start with game one of a doubleheader between the Pittsburgh Pirates and the Cleveland Guardians. It was originally supposed to take place on Friday, the first game of the series, but postponed due to the air quality in Cleveland. So, let's get to the action. Top of the second inning, Jacob Gonzalez at the plate for the Pirates on 93.7 The Fan.
6: The 0-1 is a fly ball to deep right field. Gonzo says, gone to right field. Jacob Gonzalez, in his first start in a Pirate uniform, launches his third home run of the season. His first as a Bucko. It's 2-0 in the second inning.
1: So 2-0 lead for the Pirates at that point. We'll move forward in the game to the top of the sixth inning. Esmerlin Valdez at the plate for the Pirates.
6: Here's the pitch. Hit in the air to right. Going back to the wall. Approaching the wall. Clear the deck. Cannonball coming. It's magical. Esmerlin Valdez hits his 11th home run. Pirates take a 4-1 lead in the sixth inning.
1: And they go on to win it by a final of 7-1 for the Pirates, their fourth straight win, tying their second longest win streak of the season. They won a five straight from March to April. Jared Jones, five innings pitched, three hits, an earned run, walked one, and struck out nine to improve to 2-1. He had a streak of 30 straight batters retired come to an end in the third inning as he became the third Pirates pitcher in the last 70 years to retire 30 straight. You heard about Valdez there, a two-run home run, his 11th of the year. He's got five home runs in the last five games, become the youngest Pirates player since at least 1900 with five home runs in a five-game span, a distinction that previously belonged to a 23-year-old Barry Bonds back in 1987. For Cleveland, they saw a four-game win streak snap again, but just one game of a doubleheader. Let's get to the nightcap. The second game of this doubleheader would need extra innings in this one. A 3-3 game going into the bottom of the 10th inning, and Cleveland with a man on trying to make something happen to walk it off.
7: The pitch hit a ton. Deep right center. Back to back. Track wall. Gone. A walk-off. Two-run home run to right center by Travis Bazzana. Oh, what a finish.
1: So Travis Bazzana, the two-run walk-off, his first career walk-off home run for the number one overall pick in the 2024 Major League Draft. Guardians win it 5-3, scoring all five runs in the final two innings. Their second win this season when trailing by three or more runs through seventh inning, tied for the most in Major League Baseball. The previous was June 28th against the Mariners. The four-game win streak now for the Pirates snapped, so they both snapped each other's winning streaks in this particular doubleheader. Christian Curtis, five scoreless innings pitch in his Major League debut, becoming the fifth Pirates pitcher over the last 100 years with five scoreless innings and two or fewer earned runs allowed in their Major League debut. Valdez, his 30th career run batted in his 30th career game, first Pirates player since the RBI became official in 1920 to reach 30 RBIs in 30 or fewer career games. SportsCenter All Night, ESPN Radio, and the ESPN app. More Major League Baseball. Rangers taking on the Braves. Pick up the action top of the sixth inning. Already a 6-5 lead for Texas, and Brandon Nimmo at the plate looking for more for Texas on 105.3 The Fan.
6: First pitch,
15: Nimmo swings ground ball towards the middle, throw into center field, a base hit. Peterson scores. Langford rounds third. He comes home to score. Young goes first to third, and standing at first base with a go-ahead two-run single is Brandon Nimmo, and the Rangers have taken a 7-5 lead.
1: On 105.3, the Fan, Rangers with a 7-6 win. And the winners of four of their last six games, Michael Harris with a home run as well for the Braves, but in a losing effort for the first time when that happens. The Braves had been 14-0 when Michael Harris had homered in a game against the Rangers, win it 7-6. Giants taking on the Mariners. We go to the bottom of the 10th inning of a 3-3 game. Julio Rodriguez at the plate looking to get the Mariners in front.
15: Smith set. He deals. Swung on. Crack. Left field. It's hammered. It's caught by McCray. Robles is going to run home and score, and the Mariners win it. Julio, a sacrifice fly. The celebration is on.
1: On Seattle Sports, 7:10 a.m., as the Mariners win it 4-3 over the Giants. The seventh walk-off win this season for Seattle ties them for the White Sox for the second most in Major League Baseball. Orioles beat the Astros 4-2 as they got a RBI single from Tyler O'Neill in the top of the 11th to take the lead in extra innings. Their sixth straight win by the Orioles, their second longest active win streak in baseball behind the Red Sox. 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
1: 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Well, there was a lot of action going on in the sports world on Saturday, including that World Cup third place matchup in which Kylian Mbappe scored a pair of goals, but plenty of action on the diamond and on the WNBA hardwood as well. So let's go ahead and get to it. Let's get to our top sound with Ed Bankett.
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18: Alex, we start with baseball in Philadelphia. 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
19: Manaea from the stretch, 2-0 pitch, swung on, hit well, deep to right field, and you can forget about that one. Way gone up in the second deck. Number 33 on the year for Kyle Schwarber. The Phillies are up 2-0, two batters into the game.
0: Number 4.
18: In Seattle, the Mariners' Julio Rodriguez came off the injured list and delivered with a walk-off RBI as the Mariners came away with a win over the Giants. The call from Seattle Sports, 7:10 a.m.
17: Swung on, crack, left field, it's hammered, it's caught by McCray. Robles is going to run home and score, and the Mariners win it. Julio, a sacrifice fly. Celebration is on.
0: Number 3.
18: To the WNBA and an impressive win for the Fever over the Liberty with the help of 33 points from Kelsey Mitchell. You get the call from 107.5, The Fan.
19: Ionescu to Jones. Passes inside. No one home but Kelsey Mitchell there. She has the steal. Transition triple left wing. Good! And one! Found by Stewart. Kelsey on the deck. How did she do that? Pops up with a smile. It's 98-80 Fever.
0: Number 2.
18: Back to baseball, and in Boston, the Red Sox rallied for their 12th win in a row. William Abreu homered and capped off a 4-run rally, as heard on WEEI 93.7 FM.
19: Payoff pitch to William Abreu from Clevinger. Is swung on, fly ball right field. Victor Mesa chasing. He's at the

finally a walk-off homer in the nightcap of a day-night doubleheader in Cleveland. After the Pirates took Game 1, this blast salvaged a split for the Guardians in Game 2. We get the call from WTAM 1100.

0: That was Ed Benkin, SportsCenter All Night, ESPN Radio, and the ESPN app, Sirius XM Channel 80. More Major League Baseball. Tigers taking on the Angels. Tigers entered the All-Star break with consecutive losses after they had won 9 of their previous 10 games. Angels 38-59, tied with the Royals for the worst record in Major League Baseball this season, looking to avoid losing at least 60 of their first 100 games for the fourth time in franchise history. Let's get to the action in the first inning. Already 1-0 Detroit. Spencer Torkelson up with two men on 97.1 The Ticket.
1: Inning last night. Fly ball left center field. This one's deep. Trout's going back. Looking up. Gone! Three-run shot for Tork in the first. 17th of the year gives the Tigers a 4-0 lead.
0: Torkelson with that, another two home runs on the day for him, giving him 18 on the season, four runs batted in. Tigers beat the Angels 7-0. Tarik Skubal, 7 innings of pitch, matches the season high, 5 hits and 9 strikeouts, 4 straight start, allowing 2 earned runs or fewer. Buster Olney doesn't expect the Tigers to deal Skubal.
2: Since June 1, guys, the Tigers are 23-14. That means they've been playing at a 100-win pace for the last quarter of the season, basically. And, you know, just talking with executives of other teams this week, they were very skeptical that the Tigers, unless the Tigers absolutely collapse in the next 7 to 10 days, and this is the one time of year on the baseball calendar where small sample size can make a difference, unless they collapse, executives of other teams are like, yeah, they're not trading him.
0: That was Buster Olney on Tarik Skubal's future in Detroit. Lane Thomas and Salvador Perez homered as the Royals beat the Padres 6-1. Also Saturday, the A's beat the Nationals 15-1, a 14-run win one night after losing to Washington by 19 on Friday. Coming up next on ESPN Radio, it's the best of ESPN Radio. So for now, I'm Alex Sobaro. This has been SportsCenter All Night, ESPN Radio, and the ESPN app.
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1: Everyone was paying attention to LeBron in New York, where he taped the Mind the Game podcast. 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
5: Okay, welcome to the show. We are on Sports and Light here on ESPN Radio, ESPN2. 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Evan Cohen with you. Yes, LeBron watch is still on.
6: Told you.
5: Still on. Told me
6: you
5: what?
6: Wasn't going to make a decision yesterday.
5: Was that a bold statement?
6: I think a lot of people thought it was coming.
7: Convinced, Evan, that it was going to happen soon. And I think the two of us were saying the whole inching along towards a decision, the Shams reporting from earlier in the week.
6: Yeah.
7: And the thought that he would actually do it on Tyrese Halliburton's podcast felt a little far-fetched.
5: Well, I don't know that I thought it was definitely happening yesterday, because I thought it could happen the day before, actually, to be fair. And I thought maybe he would go into yesterday. Good morning, everybody.
6: Good morning.
5: Fanatics Fest, where he had two scheduled appearances, one with his podcast with Tyrese Halliburton, as you mentioned, and one with Rich Kleiman and the Boardroom podcast, Kevin Durant's company and Rich Kleiman's company that they share, the business side of sports. So he had two appearances there, and then he went to the Time 100 event last night, which was honoring his wife, because she was part of the Time 100 influencers or whatever it was. So he had three public appearances, so I thought maybe Wednesday, so he wouldn't have to answer questions, where you're going to go. Well, it doesn't matter, because he went to these appearances, didn't answer these questions in any way, shape, or form, and yeah, he still hasn't decided. He hasn't announced where he's going to play just yet. Has he decided? I don't know the answer to that question. I don't think anyone knows. I think we all assume he has, but it's getting kind of wild, honestly, what's going on here. And LeBron yesterday, courtesy of Wondery and Uninterrupted, had this to say on his taking the time to make a decision live from Fanatics Fest.
8: The family portion is a big thing, too. You know, my daughter and my wife and things of that nature, and to become a big family guy. So there's a lot of things that's, you know, people are like, hurry to make a damn decision, bro. I'm just like, okay, it's not just about the team.
9: Yeah.
8: So many other factors that I'm, you know, factoring in right now on what, you know, not only best fit me as a player, what best fit me as a person, what best fit me as a, what my happiness, and also with my family as well.
9: Yeah.
8: You know, so there's a lot of, won't hold you guys up too much longer.
5: Okay. Not too much longer. What are we waiting for? What do you think he's waiting for?
6: Well, when we initially speculated about one of the appearances yesterday maybe being the platform for LeBron James to make this announcement, I didn't think it would happen because it's not all about him. Fanatics Fest is about a bunch of different figures in sports and entertainment coming together. It's not all about him. As Courtney mentioned, Tyrese Halliburton's podcast is not all about him. We had been talking about the World Cup and various things that had been happening on the calendar that would take people's attention away from this. If I had to guess, it would come in the next week or two, early in the week, on a day where there's nothing else really going on and LeBron can control the entire news cycle. And mind you, that's not me being shady. He's earned that. He's earned that right to take his time, and he's earned that right to make a decision and do it when he can maximize it for his personal and or potentially business aspects of his life.
5: I'm making sounds and noises, Courtney. Not because of the fact that Smalls is not right, but because the highest ranking person in the league that LeBron is in doesn't necessarily agree with him. Because out of nowhere yesterday, and I thought, I honestly did not think that this was a real quote.

0: friendly commissioner in the history of sports. I'm stunned that the one player he's now called out is the meal ticket for the last 20 years.
1: If there was any doubt that LeBron James is still the face of the league,
2: it
1: was
2: right.
1: all answered yesterday with 100%. That Adam Silver quote. And I went back and did some research. So the 2025-26 schedule was released on August 14th last year. There is still time, but it does take time to build a schedule, to get 82 games together, to work with all of the teams in the NBA. So Adam Silver's like, look, you don't need to drag this out until the 11th hour if you already know, which I think it's pretty clear that he has all the information in front of him. So what is he waiting on? I think he's waiting on us to expect it when we least expect it. I don't think there will be this buildup of coming Thursday, LeBron James, the decision part two. There won't be any of that. I think it's going to come in the form of something where you expect it, but you least expect it, if that makes sense. Because there won't be the publicity and the buildup. He'll just announce it in some way, whether it comes in a commercial, whether it comes on his own platform, whether it comes in the form of something super creative that he hasn't already done in the other times that he became a free agent or was traded or left. Like, none of that is going to play into how he does it this time around. But you now feel, I wouldn't say the pressure. I don't think he feels that pressure. I think the rest of us are like, okay, he better hurry up. Adam Silver just gave him the ultimatum of, you know, get this done sooner so we can make our schedule. But in any event, it just reinforces that this guy still controls absolutely everything in this league from top to bottom, because he is the draw. This last potential season is the biggest draw of anything in the NBA.
0: Before we get into some of the destinations and some of the news yesterday around those destinations, because there was, Giannis had his introductory press conference. He and Pat Riley and Eric Spoelstra are not really hiding the fact that they want him. LeBron named teams by name, but in an interaction with fans, like, oh, I hear you saying that. Like, so we'll get into that. Take a step back for a second. LeBron James, for the better part of 20 to 25 years, has been the public eye. LeBron James has never had an incident with the law or anything like that. He's never had anything like that. He is a family man, a husband, as I said, supporting his wife last night at this event, three young children, one of whom in the NBA, another in Arizona.
3: They're not so young anymore.
0: Right, three, okay, yeah, well, young compared to
3: One was his teammate.
0: Right, one was his teammate, Bronny.
3: An employee of the NBA.
0: Correct. So the other is a college basketball player at Arizona, and his young daughter is a either soon to be or 12-year-old student volleyball player. Like, seems wonderful, right? All these amazing accolades in his life. He's a billionaire. He opened up a school. He's arguably the second greatest player of all time. All these things. Is this the kind of stuff that gets people to dislike him? Like, what we're
3: doing? Forget about it.
0: What?
3: We're gonna forget about it.
0: But in the moment, right now, like The Last Dance, available on the ESPN app, was an amazing reminder of us renewing our vows with Michael Jordan. We were in love with him for so long. We were married to the Michael Jordan game and story, and we loved all about it, everything about it. Not 100% of the people, but most people. Last Dance comes out, it's like, oh God, yeah, we're back. This is a reminder of, I think, all of the people that don't like LeBron, why they don't like LeBron. Because when we're sitting here, we're saying, what is he waiting for? The only thing that people can come up with is attention.
1: Mm-hmm.
0: No team has made a move during this time of from the moment that he said goodbye to the Lakers till now. Correct me if I'm wrong. No team of the candidate pool has made a move that would sway his opinion.
3: Would it change your opinion on his approach here if he's waiting for, as you've pointed out, Anthony Davis, and he's waiting until August 6th?
1: Okay, you mentioned that date the other day.
0: Let's talk about that. The most powerful person in the NBA that doesn't play or doesn't run the league or a team is Rich Paul.
3: Mm-hmm.
0: He's amazing. Rich Paul got Gary Trent a 4-year, $64 million deal with the Milwaukee Bucks, Jr. Go look up his numbers and explain that one to me, right? That's a big wink-wink kind of thing, and the league is looking into it. You're telling me Rich Paul can't speed up this process where he would say to the Washington Wizards, listen, on August 6th, we are going to ask you for a max. Are you going to give it to us or not? And if you're not, let's speed up this process here. Rich Paul can't do that?
1: Of course he can, but...
0: So then why hasn't he? if that's what we're waiting for, right? That's what I want.
1: Why pressure your biggest client into making a decision when there's clearly a lot of thought going into how they want to announce this? Because if there wasn't, if he already has his mind made up and it's like, yeah, I want to go back home.

0: I want to go to Cleveland. I want to put a bow on this 24-year NBA career by ending in the place I started. He could have done that already. This is your one last opportunity to make a big splash, to take the entire NBA, the entire sports audience, and make it yours for that moment that will then carry on to the last couple years or last year of your career, however long he plays. I don't think either of that, like, why pressure him? Why pressure him if you're his agent to get this thing done when you already know that you have all the leverage? You control everything.
1: But, Court, I don't know if I look at it as pressuring him as much as, like, giving
0: coalescing
1: him
0: to the NBA? Why would he do that?
1: No, I'm saying, like, the client in this case is LeBron, right? If we're talking about the Rich Paul perspective, the client is LeBron. My client doesn't have the full scope of the teams that he could be on because he actually doesn't know if Anthony Davis would end up on the Warriors.
0: Sure, I see what you're saying.
1: Or maybe any other team for that matter. You know, maybe the Cavs are saying, hey, if this would not be well, maybe it would be smart too. I don't know. Hey, we could trade Evan Mobley for Anthony Davis right now, and that guarantees us LeBron. That's a weird trade, but you get what I'm saying.
0: Yeah.
1: Like, I don't, maybe in this case, LeBron actually doesn't have the full scope of the rosters.
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1: All right, well, it's not Randy Scott's big day this weekend, but it is his partner in crime, Gary, will get married this weekend.
2: Gary Streisky getting married.
1: Yep, the Streisky's getting married, and you have been bestowed the honor of being the best man, so you have to give a speech at this bad boy.
2: I get to give a speech. I'm told.
1: I still want to know if you charged a fee yet.
2: No,
1: for your services.
2: No, I waived the speaking fee. So,
1: It's a bold strategy, Cotton.
2: They go, hey, how long's your? See, we should have communicated better, he and I, before this, because he goes, how long's your toast? I go, buddy, I got it down to 10 minutes, and he goes, I need you at 4, and I said, give me 8. I need 8. And he goes, maybe 5. And I was like, buddy, what about the applause breaks? What about the standing ovation? What about the laughter?
1: You should have given him the wedding singer line, which is, I have a microphone and you don't. So you'll listen every damn word I have to say. That's all you had to say to him.
2: Yeah, he's not going to come up and take it. So we agreed, air quotes, on 5. I'm going to take 6. And I might stretch it to 6 and a hook.
1: It's a very liberal six.
2: Yeah, because like there are going to be some coworkers at this wedding, so it's almost like a roast. Like I'm going to roast. I got Matt Barry. He's going to be there. Laura Rutledge is going to, I think, be there. Like there are going to be some friends of Gary's. Gary has a lot of friends. Now, are they all groomsmen quality? No. You know, the cream rises to the top. The thing is, though, like, I do have to, and I love his fiance. Abby is a wonderful human being and obviously very patient to be marrying Gary. And so, like, how do I show the proper, it can't just be about Gary. You know what I mean? Like, it's got to be about her. And I'm not going to roast her at all. It's her day. So it's about, like, maybe it's about, like, how, like, what she puts up with in dealing with Gary. But it's got to be, about her family as well. And how do I land the plane? Because I'm so shot out and cynical about love right now. Like, how do I put my own experiences aside and celebrate one of the only great love stories that I know of in real life right now?
1: Well, that's right there. I mean, that probably needs to be included in the toast.
2: I think that's part of it. Yeah. Maybe.
1: That is a line for the ages right there. One of the truly great love stories of our generation. Gary and his bride-to-be.
2: Yeah. I think that's part of it. I think, like, I know what certain ground rules are, and I do want advice. So if anybody has advice, you can call in.
1: But like, they'd say ESPN, advice for Randy on his wedding toast.
2: Yeah. We'll like, take it. I know I'm not supposed to bring up exes, right? You know, you don't bring up, like, oh, Abby's so much better than, Falula from back in the day. Like, I'm not going to do that. I know you're not supposed. I know what I'm not supposed to do.
1: Wait a second. Of all the names that were on the tip of your tongue, you went with Falula?
2: I was going with one where no one would be named that name. I didn't want somebody. I was going to say Carla, but I didn't want somebody online to be like, my sister's name is Carla and blah, blah, blah. So,
1: okay, Karen.
2: Yeah, so. So I know you're not supposed to bring up that. I know you're not supposed to, like, make things mean. I'll be self-deprecating about myself.
1: I will tell you, coming up later on the show, and mark my words, I'm going to give you the guideline for the ultimate wedding toast.
2: Yes. Okay. Is it 6 minutes long?
1: Well, that depends on you. Depends on how vociferous and verbose you'd like to be.
2: We've worked together enough. I think you know.
1: I think, yeah. We're going to set you up for success, but we want to hear from you guys. 888-SAY-ESPN, 888-729-3776. Tips and tricks of the trade for Randy's wedding speech and his toast to his good buddy over the weekend. I think, listen, the opener is important.
2: Yes.
1: Sets the tone for the entire thing. I mean, that is your first swing of the home run derby kind of deal. Did you get the crowd on their feet, or does this go,
2: It's true. No, I'm going to have a nice couple of welcome lines, and then we're going to get after it. We're going to one classy note from the bride, which I appreciated. She's like, "Don't get up there and look at your phone." I was like, "That's a good point." So she wants it written down. She wants me, if you're going to go on script, which I think a lot of people make the mistake of getting up there and thinking, "See these notes? I don't need these. Where we're going, we don't need notes," and they just throw them away and then they just lose their train of thought and it becomes horrible. So I like the idea of writing it down, and I like it being classy and having a piece of paper and not just looking at our phones like we're waiting for a bus.
1: Yeah, well, I agree. I don't like the look of the phone deal. For my brothers, I just wrote some crib notes on my hand.
2: On your hand?
1: Yeah.
2: Okay.
1: Just put a couple of reminders. I knew what I wanted to say.
2: Yeah.
1: I just put a couple, like, put one word for each thing that would jar my memory to continue. So, you know, as I just put my hand up like this, I was like,
2: that's
1: I'm going to look down at my hand.
2: How long was your speech?
1: It was probably 6 to 7.
2: It was not long. Okay. All right, good. It's going to fly. Because it's going to be, there are going to be jokes. You know, it's
1: and
2: not going to be just opining on love.
1: Okay.
2: Yeah.
1: If you and we want to hear from you guys again, 888-ESPN. If you can bring a prop in, but you only get to do it once. You can't bring in multiple things and everything. It's okay to bring one prop in for visual effect, if that's what you want to do.
2: No. Then, what, like a carrot top? Is that what you're saying? Like you're bringing a prop?
1: No. So, I just as a background, okay, I will say as a joke, or from my brother's speech, my brother's a Yankee fan, obviously, and he married a Met fan.
2: Oh, boy.
1: Okay? And so I used the line, and what I did is I used the line in the speech, marriage is truly the only experience where you're sleeping with the enemy. And so it's never more true for Jimmy and Anne-Marie because he's a Yankee fan and she's a Met fan. And I had jerseys made that were half Yankees and half Mets that I gave to them both.
2: That's pretty cool.
1: To wear. So that was the prop I presented.
2: That's very cool. Okay. All right. I don't know if I'm going to go prop. I wasn't planning on it.
1: I'm just saying it's okay to have a prop for visualization. Yes.
2: Just one.
1: But you can't go over the top.
2: Okay. All right, thank you.
1: Wait, when did this officially start? Because this is that day. I don't think there's only one toast that needs to happen. Best man, that's it. No parents, no friends, no maids of honor, nothing. Just one toast. Best man, that's it.
2: Well, I think it's a bride's day, you know? So I think that probably has something to do with it. I will say, like, they're, you know, now the dad, like, both dads get to talk. Both, like, it becomes, it really does, like, your food gets cold.
1: No.
2: You're sneaking bites of your food because the mic just gets passed around.
1: And then there's always that girl who has two maids of honor, and then we have to hear two speeches, or they're going to pass the mic around. There's got to be a dance and a musical act in between. Like, it should stop.
2: Buddy, when you were married, what was the bridal party situation? Maids of honor? How many groomsmen?
1: There was one maid of honor. Oh, I mean, you mean bridesmaids?
2: Yes, my bad.
1: I think we were 7 or 8, and that was only because of family members. Like, I had to include... You know, I have a brother, I have a sister, she has a sister, you know, like, you start to get into worlds where you can't leave people out.
2: Yeah, 100%. I have two brothers, she has two brothers, so right there I'm at 4, you know what
1: I mean? Right, then you have to find 4 to match.
2: And then, it was also like, I got married young, so it's high school buddies, college buddies, like, where do you draw the line, you know? So, like, listen, hey, Taylor Swift, Travis Kelce, they had 1,100 people at their wedding, you know, who's 1101? Who's the 11?
1: The cut.
2: Who's the 1101st? Who's just sitting at home listening to old Taylor, country Taylor?
1: At this point, does Gary have his last 4 in and first 4 out on his list?
2: It's a bracket. Joe Lunardi is coming. Yes, he'll be there. He's in attendance. Yeah, you're right. I mean, I don't miss that aspect of it. I really don't. He has been busting his back porch trying to get everybody taken care of and everybody. And so is Abby. There's been so much. I got ordained to be an officiant in the state of New Hampshire like 2 days ago. Because there's a possible scheduling conflict with their pastor, like super last minute. There could be an emergency. So I've been told that I need to be waiting in the wings.
1: All right, real quick, let's get to Stinky Pete in Minnesota. Stinky Pete, you're on ESPN Radio. Good morning. Advice for Randy. Go ahead.
3: Hey, good morning, guys. Open bar, dude. Farva style. Anyways, this one's just kind of a line. You're saying this might be the generational couple. So maybe they can buck the trend. You could tie it in. But I don't know if you've heard about the three rings of marriage. You've got your engagement ring, you've got your wedding ring, and you've got your suffer ring. So maybe they won't get that last one.
2: Okay. All right, Stinky Pete. Dang, buddy. Yeah, okay. We'll figure it out.
1: There's always those one-liners that will persist.
2: Oh, my God.
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13: But I last saw this man on February 5th, 2012, because he was right in front of the NFL Network set at Super Bowl 46 between the Giants and the Patriots in Indianapolis, wearing his clock and rooting for the G-men. Ladies and gentlemen, in the midst of She Weekend, kicking off in Las Vegas, Nevada, ladies and gentlemen, Flavor Flav here.
14: Yeah, boy.
13: Good to see you.
15: Wow. Hey, let me tell you something, man. First of all, I just want to say hello, everybody.
13: Hello.
15: And it's an honor to be here with you. You know, thanks for having me, Rich.
13: Of course.
15: You know what I'm saying? And I just want you to know, Rich, you just now hit me in the head with a brick. Because let me tell you something.
13: Yes, sir.
15: That was my first time ever going to a Super Bowl, number one. And number two, I took my godson, Rashad Walker, with me to that Super Bowl. I'll never forget it.
13: I'll never forget it.
15: When the Giants won, I got to go out on the field and I got to I got to meet Coach Tomlin because Tomlin was the coach there.
13: That's Coach Coughlin. We caught it on NFL Network, you know, and it was wild, man. And then, you know, obviously we got to She Weekend, and it was kind of you to zoom into women's sports now on Thursday to talk about it here. Big show for us at Rich Eisen Productions. That I'll never forget it. We're sitting on the set of NFL Network watching the game. Okay. We were in an end zone seat. And all of a sudden, Michael Irvin says to me, "Is that Flavor Flav down there?" And I'm like, "Hold on a second." And then Marshall Faulk comes over and goes, "That's Flavor Flav down there." And Mariucci goes, "Why is he wearing a clock around his neck?" And I'm like, "Well, listen, take a seat. We got a story for you." And you were right there in the stands. And then you got to go on, and then all of a sudden I look up on NFL Network's postgame, and there you are hugging Tom Coughlin. It's unbelievable.
15: Yeah, that was an amazing experience, man. You know what I'm saying? And also, if I'm not mistaken, mm-hmm. I think I also had a Super Bowl commercial out that year with Elton John for Pepsi.
13: Yes, that's maybe how you got those seats, I'd imagine, along with just you being Flavor Flav.
15: I think that's probably how I got those seats. And then not only that, but then also I ended up going to the Giants parade.
13: Of course.
15: I ended up at the Giants parade, and I was corresponding for Fox 5 News. And then when the float was coming by with the players, one of the players was like, "Flav, you want to come up here?" I dropped the Fox 5 mic and jumped up on the float. And I was acting like that parade was all about me.
13: I don't blame you. The pride of Roosevelt, New York, Flavor Flav here on the Rich Eisen Show. Were you always a Giants fan growing up, Flav?
15: Always? Well, yes, I always was a Giants fan, but I always was a Jets fan too, you know. Mm-hmm. One thing about me, I always favored my New York teams, whether they won or whether they lost. You know what I'm saying? But I favor the Giants. I favor the Jets. I favor the Yankees. I favor the Mets. I favor the Liberty. I favor the Bills. I favor the Islanders. And I favor the Rangers.
13: Don't forget the Knicks, your world champion New York Knickerbockers, Flavor Flav. You know?
15: That's right. That's right. And I just want to say I am glad that they did win that game in Boston. But I just want to say, if so happens that they were to lose that game in Boston, then there would have been a game 6 at Madison Square Garden. And I just want to feel proud to cross my heart and say that for game 6, Public Enemy was going to be the halftime show for game 6.
13: Is that right?
15: But we never got the opportunity to play at the Garden again. I'm glad, though. I ain't mad because I'm glad the Knicks won.
13: Okay. I understand what you're saying. That's Flavor Flav here on the Rich Eisen Show, co-founder of Public Enemy here. And I noticed you mentioned the Liberty, and you are in Vegas for what's being called She Weekend, Sports Hospitality and Entertainment, celebrating and honoring elite female athletes and champions. How did this come about, Flavor Flav?
15: Well, it came about. It all started when the men and women's hockey team won gold this year. The United States Olympic men and women's hockey team, they both won gold this year, and the men got an informal invitation to the White House by President Trump. The girls didn't get that same invitation, so. When Donald Trump said, "Well, I'm going to invite the girls all because, and I don't want to be impeached," the girls was like, to hell with your invitation, Trump. That's when I stepped in and I said, "Well, you know what, girls? I'll bring you girls out to Vegas and we can celebrate you guys the way you needed, that you need to be celebrated." You know, so... So when we put that out, it went so viral, Rich. It went so viral. People started reaching out. "Hey, how can I be part of this? How can I help?" So I want to thank MGM for stepping up. And they gave us 128 rooms, Rich. But also Delta Airlines stepped in. And they're going to fly, they're going to fly the athletes and their families in. You know what I'm saying? So I just want to give a shout out, definitely. And then also Southwest, too, has been playing a big part with us, sending the girls to the ESPYs. You know what I'm saying? It's been a great venture, man.
13: Yeah, it's the U.S. bobsled and skeleton teams as well as the U.S. women's hockey team.
15: Yes, that too, Rich. Yes, I did the skeleton. I sponsored the United States Olympic bobsled skeleton team, but also I did the skeleton, and I liked it so much I joined the team. So now I'm an official member of the United States Olympic skeleton team, and I go up to Park City to train.
8: What?
15: And hopefully, I'm looking forward to it, that in 2030, I can try to compete.
13: Well, Flav, I have follow-up questions.
8: Wow.
15: Don't think I'm crazy at 67, but let me tell you like this.
13: Yes.
15: Number one. In the Olympics, there's no age limit compete.
13: That's true.
15: Number two, I want to be known as the oldest ancient Olympian that ever was in the Olympics. and honestly, I don't think that I'm going to win a medal, but I'm going to try. You know what I'm saying? But I don't think that I'm going to win, but I want to be able to say that I did compete in the Olympics.
13: Of course.
15: And I just want to make history. You know, I just want to reinvent myself again.
13: So growing up in New York, did you have a small sled that you would just skate down the street on? You know, is that how we got started with your skeleton career, Flavor Flav?
15: Well, honestly, to tell you the truth, back in the day, we used to go sleigh riding. And I used to ride... I used to get on my belly and ride the sled down.
8: right.
15: And everything. And one day I was going down the side of the hill, and I stared that thing right into some sticker bushes. Oh my God, you had to see all the thorns in my face, man. Oh man.
13: Yeah.
15: It was crazy.
13: Right. Okay.
15: Yeah.
13: All right.
15: But that's I've been doing a skeleton a long time.
13: No one can say Flavor Flav can't speak anything into existence. That is for darn sure. And I just love, by the way, the support you're getting for She Weekend. That's pretty cool, man.
15: Yeah.
13: You know, and
15: yes,
13: it's very important.
15: Such tremendous support. And not only that, but everybody and their mama now is flying out here to Vegas for this thing.
13: That's awesome.
15: It's going to be an action-packed weekend. I want to thank the Board of Commissions here in Las Vegas, and also the people of Clark County for giving me the opportunity to be able to do this for the girls here in Las Vegas, because what we're doing has never, ever been done, number one. And number two, it's never, ever been done here in Las Vegas, you know, so... I want to thank them for approving my parade route. I want to thank them for coming down to give the girls the key to the strip. And I mean, I'm just so grateful. I'm just so grateful and gracious, you know what I'm saying, to the people here in Vegas for letting us put this thing on.
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17: That's right. Today's Freddie and Harry selection committee. We're going to bring aboard Shannon Penn, who's producing the show, of course, behind the glass up there in Bristol. Freddie and Harry selection committee brought to you by SoFi. Get your money right. So what do we got today? All right, sports topics, past or present, that we're tired of hearing about.
18: Yeah, and I thought about this as today, like, obviously, For content purposes, I root for the show. So, LeBron, take as much time as you would like with your decision. Appreciate it. Keep feeding us. Keep feeding us. Every day we'll do a LeBron topic. But with that said, though, we know over the course of time, there have been topics that kind of weigh on you and you get tired of it. Like, do we have to talk about this again? So, I figured today's selection committee, like you said, sports topics, past and present, that we're tired of hearing about. So, with that said, we're going to start with number one.
3: Number one.
18: All right, Harry, what is the number one on your list?
19: Well, number one, that has never happened during the selection committee. So who do I need to talk to?
3: Number one.
19: Okay, thank you. So number one on my list, it's going to be a debate that everyone loves to have at any given moment, no matter where you are at the time. And I just want people to stop it because there's no debate. It's that debate between Michael Jordan and LeBron James. Let's please stop it. Yes, y'all see the signature right now by LeBron James. Act like you know. If you don't know, now you know. You see the signature right there on the shoe. Michael Jordan and LeBron James. I want that debate to stop. Because my GOAT, the greatest of all time, is going to always be MJ. Six NBA championships, 6-0 in the NBA Finals, never went to a Game 7 in the NBA Finals as well. LeBron James, he has four championships. He's been able to go to multiple NBA Finals as well. He is the all-time scorer. But I have LeBron as my second greatest player of all time. MJ is always going to be number one. LeBron James is always going to be number two. But I have extreme respect for both of these guys. But MJ will always be number one. LeBron will be number two, in my opinion.
18: Wait. How are we just now finding out, Harry, that you had a LeBron James autograph? Like, how do we just find that out now? All these years doing the show, and I'm just now finding out about this.
19: So this is, he signed these shoes for me when my brother was playing with the Miami Heat, and I gave the shoes to my brother. I said, hey, man, ask LeBron, can he sign them? And on the other one, it says to Harry D, and then it has his signature. But me being the boneheaded guy that I am at times, you could tell, like, shoes just been in the closet. I've never worn these shoes, but you can see how dingy it's starting to get. I had to take the shoestrings out. I need to clean this little part up a little bit and put these in a case and frame them so I can always have them.
18: All right, so that's Jordan versus LeBron for Harry number one. So, Zaz, I go to you first before getting your number two. Do you have a LeBron James signature?
17: Oh, yeah. I'm surprised, though, first, that Harry's done with Jordan LeBron. You feel like there's nothing new to add to that discussion? You feel like we've said everything there? All right, I don't know. Do I have a LeBron James autograph? I believe that my son does, all right? My son is way into collecting cards and LeBron's his favorites. I believe he does have a LeBron rookie autograph, yeah. So, I don't know. Does that count? It's in my house.
19: No, yeah, that's pretty awesome.
17: Yeah,
19: that most definitely counts. And do you know how much that thing is going to be worth one day?
17: I don't know. Yeah, I guess it's worth a lot. I mean, he's, like I said, he's way into that. So he's, yeah. Oh, anyway.
18: All right, Zaz, what you got? Number one.
17: Yeah, you know what I'm going to go with? I'm going to do, because we have the World Cup going on right now, I'm tired. I love soccer. I'm tired of hearing, and this is a very American thing, how soccer is boring. So what are you paying attention to? This World Cup has been fantastic. We got two semifinal games that are going to be great. It's the top four teams in the country, in the world, essentially, that are in this semifinal. I'm tired of hearing about soccer being boring. It's a great sport.
18: All right, E-Dog, what about you? What you got for number one on your list of selection committee topics, past or present, you're tired of hearing about?
20: Yeah, I know Jordan Walker just won the Home Run Derby. I didn't realize it was a debate with LeBron already. Jordan versus LeBron.
18: you
20: like what I did there, Harry D? Yeah, all right, yes. Moving on to my number one. Can we fix baseball? Like, come on. We've been doing this like every summer. I feel like we're trying to fix baseball. And because of these conversations, we got the pitch clock. We have done so much now to cater to those who don't love baseball or don't like watching baseball. It's a pitch clock, a mound visits, limiting all of these things. Have we fixed it? Have we fixed baseball? Are we there yet? Are we there? Have we fixed it? So that's my number one.
19: Well, I have my son right here because tell everyone how much you love playing baseball. Do you love it? How much? A lot? You think baseball is fixed? All the young kids now, they're playing baseball. Kids that look like you, kids that look like anything, they enjoy the game of baseball. All your friends love baseball too, don't they? So you think baseball is fixed?
20: Baby like boy says clock?
19: Yes. He says yes.
20: All right, cool. All right, maybe,
19: So let me tell y'all a story about me and my son. So we play these mock games in the house a lot. We go outside and play them. And if I throw a pitch to you and I think it's a strike and you don't think it's a strike, immediately what do you yell? You don't yell ABS to me?
20: Did he tap the head? Does he tap
19: always does it. He's trying to act silly now, but he always tapping his head talking about some ABS, ABS. We need to go to the
21: review.
19: He
21: only gets two? Only two per game.
19: He doesn't care. He said he gets as many as he wants to when he's going against his daddy.
18: All right, solid choice. Then number one for Eric with fixing baseball. My number one selection committee. Yeah, I got to side with Harry Douglas here. It's Jordan versus LeBron. Like can we stop? Like they both can be great in their own right. And I grew up a Jordan fan, of course. Like well. Jordan victim as a Knicks fan, but needless to say, Walter Jordan's the cultural impact, the whole nine, is it the shoes, the whole nine, but that doesn't diminish the greatness that is and what LeBron has been able to do. They can be both be great in their own generations, so can we please stop the Jordan versus LeBron debate?
19: Thank you.
18: So for number one, for me, for us, Freddie and Harry, number one is going to be Jordan versus LeBron.
20: Like Mike, want to be like
19: sometimes
20: Mike.
19: Sometimes I dream that he is me.
22: Number two.
19: Like Mike, don't you hit number two until I finish the rest of the song.
22: Number two.
19: Number two, let's go.
18: All right, number two, Zaz. What do you got number two on your list of topics past and present you're tired of hearing about?
21: You know what I'm going to go with? I'm tired of hearing about there's no loyalty in sports.
19: Ooh.
21: Like that's been a topic recently, right? Because Jaylen Brown claimed that there was no loyalty. Don't become an NBA player. There's no loyalty. There's no loyalty in sports. I'm tired of hearing that argument. It works both ways, you know? The team, they take a business first approach. The players, they love to take a business first approach as well. None of this is personal. It's also not necessarily about loyalty. I'm tired. It always seems like it's a one-way street. I'm tired of hearing about loyalty in sports. This is a business. Everybody should understand that at this point.
18: All right, Harry, what do you have for your number two?
19: For me, it was Aaron Rodgers. You know, where's
18: which
19: Aaron
18: time?
19: Rodgers
18: which
19: gonna,
18: time?
19: It don't even matter. Aaron Rodgers, period. Like, Aaron Rodgers is on a darkness retreat. Aaron Rodgers in ayahuasca. And Aaron Rodgers, when is he going to show up to OTAs? When is he going to go to minicamp? And Aaron Rodgers, Aaron Rodgers, Aaron Rodgers. Aaron Rodgers talking to the receivers like this. Aaron Rodgers that. I got so damn sick and tired of hearing about Aaron Rodgers. And here's the bad part. I love Aaron Rodgers as a football player, but I got so tired of hearing about him, that's why he's number two on my list.
18: All right, Eric, what about you? What you got for number two?
20: All right, my number two is maybe something that's a little more recent here, but I'm kind of tired of this golden goose conversation over in the W. We can't have golden geese? We can't have golden geese? There has to just only one goose? Look, there's a lot of talented women entering the WNBA, not just Caitlin Clark, and I know that's because of the Alyssa Thomas play that got a lot of buzz a month or so ago.
19: Look at what Olivia Miles did last night.
20: Exactly. Olivia Miles, Paige Beckers. There's so many good young women in the W right now. I think that the golden goose can be golden geese. So I'm putting that as my number two.
19: I like that.
18: Yeah, Ian, I'm agree with you. That's exactly what I had at number two as well. Like the conversation, so much of the conversation now with Caitlin Clark has absolutely nothing to do with basketball on the court now. It's everything off, and all these people now parachuting into the conversation who don't have a vested interest in women's sports, women's basketball, who don't have a vested interest in the Indiana Fever or whomever. It's just people trying to use Caitlin Clark as a form to get across their narratives. So for me, absolutely, number two is going to be Caitlin Clark.
22: Number three.
18: All right, number three, Zaz. And we'll start with you again here. Number three. What do you have on number three on your list of sports topics, past or present, you're tired of hearing about?
21: I'll tell you what I'm tired of hearing about at this point is Jerry Jones ruining the Dallas Cowboys.
22: This is the best of ESPN Radio.
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29: The Red Sox try to win their 12th in a row against the Rays.
30: Payoff pitch to Willier Abreu from Clevenger. Is swung on, fly ball right field. Victor Mesa chasing. He's at the wall. It's gone!
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0: 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A lot to get to as we are finally there. It's the day of the World Cup final. Spain taking on Argentina, a matchup between the number one and number two teams in the FIFA rankings going into the tournament. And some WNBA action to get to as well. But we start in Major League Baseball with the team that has the longest winning streak in baseball this season, standing at 11 games going into Saturday by the Boston Red Sox, looking to make it a dozen straight wins for the Red Sox for the first time since 2006. A win over Tampa on Saturday would also put the Red Sox over 500 since their opening day victory over Cincinnati. Now for the Rays, Junior Caminero, he's been on a bit of a tear, homering the baseball. He homered on Friday and is sitting on 29 home runs, looking to get to 30 to become the second fastest in Rays history, just behind Jose Canseco to get to 30. That was back in 1999. But Tampa Bay looking good in the early going. Let's pick up the action in the top of the seventh inning. Rays already up 5-3, and Johnny DeLuca looking to add more on 620 WDAE.
1: Who poked that double in the right center field his last time up. And here he gets into one to deep left field. Does it have enough? It does. It's gone over the monster. Johnny DeLuca with home run number 6. And the Rays now have a 3-run lead. 6-3 here in the seventh.
0: A 394-foot bomb from DeLuca to make it a 6-3 game after the top of the seventh. The Red Sox, though, would begin their rally in the seventh inning. They would get a run on a ground out to shortstop to get to within two. Then, with a 6-5 game, Willier Abreu comes to the plate with a man on, looking to put the Red Sox in front on WEEI 93.7 FM.
30: Fenway claps, 3-2 count, two down. Payoff pitch to Willier Abreu from Clevenger. He's swung on, fly ball to right field. Victor Mesa chasing. He's at the wall. It's gone! He always does it. His fourth home run in 2 days gives the Red Sox the lead. 7-6. More Red Sox pixie dust everywhere.
0: Abreu now with a couple of home runs on the day. That put the Red Sox up 7-6. We go to the ninth. Aroldis Chapman on the mound for the Red Sox, looking to close it out.
4: This will be his 20th pitch of the inning.
30: It's a 2-1 to DeLuca. Here comes. Swinging a ground ball towards the left side. Modestario's got it. He sets and throws to first. It's in time. And the Red Sox come back to win their 12th game in a row.
0: Red Sox get it. Win number 12 in a row, the third longest win streak in franchise history. Red Sox back over 500 for the first time since opening day, moving into third wild card spot with the Twins loss earlier in the day. First win for the Red Sox two this season after trailing by three or more runs. Abreu with the two home runs, including that go-ahead homer. Here's Abreu on Nesson after the game.
6: William, you got 5 home runs now in your last 6 games. Just how do you describe the type of zone that you've entered?
7: No, I mean, you know, staying humble, try to get a good pitch to hit. Don't try to chase too many pitches, and, you know, stay on my song and stay on my strength and try to do, you know, compete and do, you know, the 100%, get the 100% every day.
6: It's been 10 years since a Red Sox hitter has gone back-to-back homers in consecutive games. You seem calm. You seem in control of that at bat. What was the strategy there when he had you 3-2?
7: No, I mean, just, you know, try to get a good pitch to hit. I was looking after I get like 3-0. I was, you know, try to give a strike because I don't want to do too much in 3-0. And then he made a really good pitch in the second strike. I just tried to, you know, get a good pitch to hit. He gave me the right pitch to hit. That was on my strength. I just made a good contact, and the ball just go.
6: You guys had the 4-run seventh inning. You had 0 wins in 34 games.

0: amazing. Right now, everybody, the way that they support us is amazing. We love play here. I love play here. And this crowd, I love this crowd. I mean, it's all that I can say because this is amazing playing here.
1: William Abreu on Nesson after the Red Sox 7-6 comeback victory over the Rays, improving to 49-48 on the season. First time over 500 since opening day. SportsCenter All Night, ESPN Radio, and the ESPN app. The World Cup comes to an end on Sunday, but on Saturday, the third place matchup between two teams that are right next to each other on the globe there in Europe, England taking on France. And it was a game that many people thought, well, why are we even having this game? Do they even need to play? Well, for Kylian Mbappe, it certainly mattered because it mattered for the golden boot for this particular tournament. Also mattered for potentially becoming the all-time scoring leader in World Cup history. And a fury of goals, including four in the first half from the English, made it seem like France was just going to lay over. But Declan Rice scored in the third minute to set the pace for England, led it all the way until halftime, 4-0 for the English. But then France started to make things interesting in the second 45. Kylian Mbappe had goals in the 48th and 66th minutes, give him 22 career World Cup goals. Jude Bellingham, though, added another goal in the 8th minute of added time, his 7th goal of this World Cup, helped put the English to a 6-4 victory over France. But with the two goals Mbappe scored, now the World Cup's all-time scoring leader. Frank Leboeuf, the ESPN soccer analyst on ESPN FC, discussing Mbappe becoming the World Cup's all-time leading scorer.
2: That's simply amazing because he's only 27. He's going to play maybe one, maybe another World Cup. So that's insane, 22 goals. Yeah. All time, and we know how it was hard to beat which was the well, your teammate, you from
3: closer.
2: That was insane, 16 goals, and now you see Messi and Kylian Mbappe chasing, and that's crazy. That's simply crazy that guy so young can achieve something incredible.
1: As for the World Cup final, that takes place on Sunday. Argentina looking for a fourth World Cup title and the first repeat championship since Brazil did it in 1962. Spain, meanwhile, back in the World Cup final for the first time since 2010, looking for their second title ever. These were the two top-ranked teams in FIFA going into the tournament, and the first time since the rankings started in 1992 that the one and two teams would face off against each other. It's the 12th final featuring a South American and European nation, with South American CONMEBOL teams winning 8 of the previous 11 matchups. So let's get to the analysis. Alejandro Moreno, the ESPN soccer analyst, was on SportsCenter on Saturday and gave his key for Argentina to defeat Spain.
4: If indeed Argentina are going to have an opportunity against Spain, they're going to have to regain possession of the ball, something that France were not able to do in the semifinals at any point. They're going to have to challenge that possession. And when they regain that possession, their first pass has to be forward, because Spain tends to play with a high defensive line. There is space in behind. You got to exploit that space in behind. Turn them around. Force them to defense. Force them into mistakes. Maybe make Spain uncomfortable, which they were not against France. Now, this is all theoretical.
3: Mm-hmm.
4: France were not able to do it.
3: Yep.
4: What would suggest that Argentina are going to be able to do it? I do not know, because according to my bracket, it's not going to happen. Spain is going to win this thing.
1: More analysis on Argentina's keys to their potential victory against Spain. Hercules Gomez on SportsCenter on Saturday, discussing what Argentina's priority will be when facing against Spain.
5: Listen, we're going to talk about Messi, but let's talk about Spain for a second and what they do very, very well. Their outside backs on the left-hand side and right-hand side, Cucurella and Pedro Porro, have been outstanding. And you're asking me, why are we talking about defenders with the team that attacks so well? Because this team, how they attack is how they defend. They push the defenders up so high, these fullbacks so high, they occupy you defensively. They're not defensively reliant on the center backs or their midfields. They occupy you with the ball, and these guys are a big part of that offense that feels like defense. Cucurella all the way up high. And Pedro Porro, who's only scored 2 goals in his national team career, both goals have come in this World Cup. They're offensive players that occupy you defensively.
1: More from Gomez, this time switching sides on who needs to stand out for Spain going into Sunday's final.
5: It's got to be Rodri, and Rodri's a player that a few years ago tore his ACL, and many were wondering about the level he had or still would have in this tournament. He's put those doubts to bed. This is a player that's not overly physical, it's not very defensive, that's not the

0: number 10 pulling the strings in the center midfield. So what does he do? He controls the ball. He controls the game. When Rodri has the ball, he tells you how the game is going to go. If it's going to be sped up, if it's going to be slowed down, if he's even going to let you smell it, if he's going to let you get around it. And that was evident against France. The best team in this tournament was France until Rodri showed up in that game and goes, here's the ball. You won't see it. Did what he wanted and dictated play.
1: That was Hercules Gomez on the 7 a.m. Sports Center on Saturday. Meanwhile, Tommy Smith, co-host of Grumpy Pundits on Sirius XM, joined Marty and McGee on Saturday and said Spain won't fear Argentina whatsoever.
2: They have nothing to be scared of. I mean, 2010, I was in South Africa, they won the World Cup back then. Okay, they've gone through a few years where, okay, they didn't win any World Cups, but they certainly always have had a good team. You watch their style here, guys. It's almost like they tie the ball to their boot when they go out. You just can't take it off them. And they are a very, very tough team to beat.
1: Now, remember going into this, Kylian Mbappe now in the Golden Boot lead with 10 goals after his two against England on Saturday. Lionel Messi sitting on 8 goals, needing a pair if he wants to tie for that Golden Boot. Again, the first kick for the World Cup final between Spain and Argentina gets underway at 3 p.m. Eastern from New York, New Jersey Stadium in the Meadowlands. SportsCenter All Night, ESPN Radio, and the ESPN app. That World Cup update brought to you by Gusto. 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Also on Saturday, the Open Championship continued. Sam Burns at a 5-under 65 on Saturday. It's just a day removed from his record-tying 62 that he had on Friday. Now is a 2-shot lead going into the final of the Open Championship at Royal Birkdale. A win would give Burns his first major title in a tournament he almost didn't play in 2 weeks after the birth of his daughter. Burns addressed going into the final day with the lead.
3: I think ultimately, you know, it comes down to I can't control anything anyone else does. Someone's going to go out and play a great round of golf tomorrow, maybe a few people. That's pretty much a given. It happens every single week. And so I'm going to have to do the same. I'm going to have to go out and execute and you know, ultimately, whatever happens, you know, I know that I can accept the outcome and life's going to move on and I'll get to go home and see my family. I mean, I hope I'm taking some hardware with me, but if I'm not, that's fine too.
1: Burns currently sits at 10 under par with a 2-shot lead over Ryan Fox, who had a 62 on Saturday. Fox addressed his great third round.
4: Yeah, felt pretty good, to be honest. Yeah, I didn't really, being picky, I'd want a couple of drives back maybe today, but outside of that, yeah, I did felt like I didn't really miss a shot. Hit a couple of great shots down the stretch, putted really nicely, and it feels like when you're out in the morning when the wind's down around here, there's almost some pressure on to shoot a score, and it was nice. Like Xander and I had a lot of fun out there today, both made a bunch of birdies and kind of fed off each other, and I would have taken 62 at the start of the day, that's for sure.
1: Again, Fox, the Australian, with an 8-under 62 on Saturday. He is 2 strokes back behind Burns, who's at 10-under par for the tournament. Also, Siwoo Kim, also 2 strokes back off the lead in the Open Championship from Royal Birkdale in England. SportsCenter All Night, ESPN Radio, and the ESPN app. In the WNBA, big matchup from two of the league's premier teams and players, Liberty and Indiana, to take on the Fever. Fever, the top scoring team in the association at nearly 94 points per game. Kelsey Mitchell, Caitlin Clark, coming off 30-point outings on Friday against Seattle. Sabrina Ionescu with back-to-back 25-point outings for New York. Let's pick up the action early in the game. Indiana trailing by as many as 13 points, but back they come, and part of that rally thanks to Caitlin Clark on 107.5, the Fan.
5: Tosses in the corner to Mitchell, back to Clark in front of the bench. Shot fake, sidestep, corner three. Yes! Got around Stewart.
6: Yeah, yeah.
5: And it's 93-77, Fever. Timeout. Liberty with 4:35 to go.
1: Big lead in the fourth quarter at that point, but Indiana would not be done. It would be Kelsey Mitchell again getting it going as she continued to pour it on for the Fever.
5: Ionescu to Jones, passes inside, no on home, but Kelsey Mitchell there. She has the steal. Transition triple, left wing, good, and one. Fouled by Stewart. Kelsey on the deck. How did she do that? Pops up with a smile. It's 98-80, Fever with 3:55 to go.
1: Kelsey Mitchell with a big and one on the triple on 107.5. The Fan. Fever with a 108-88 blowout victory at home. It's the 10th 100-point game scored this season by the Fever. And again, they trailed by as many as 13 points and won the game by 20. Kelsey Mitchell with 33 points, going 4 of 6 from downtown. Caitlin Clark added 17 points in the win. 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Teams trying to get some wins, put themselves in position for the playoffs. Some teams need to make some moves. We'll get to more highlights next. 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
1: 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Milwaukee hosting the Marlins. Miami on a four-game losing streak, only 6 runs scored during that span, directly after they had just won 6 in a row, one shy of tying their longest losing streak of the season. Brewers, meanwhile, 60 wins in 97 games this season. With a win, it would be their most wins in their first 100 games of a season in franchise history. Let's get to the action. Bottom of the sixth inning, Milwaukee in a 3-3 game with the Marlins. Jackson Churio up for the Brew Crew.
2: Crochet looking in, the pitch, and a liner in the center that's down for a base hit. Shoemaker will score. Racing around third is Ortiz. Here comes the throw. It's cut off, and the Brewers take a 4-3 lead on a 2-run single from Jackson Churio.
1: And the Brewers trailing going into that at-bat from Churio, taking the lead on 620 WTMJ. That put the Brewers in front 4-3. They finished the game with an 8-6 victory. Garrett Mitchell goes 3-for-5 with a double and 2 runs driven in. It's the fourth game with 3 or more hits this season. Shane Drouin was 6 innings, 5 hits, 3 earned, and a career-high 9 strikeouts in the game. Griffin Conine, meanwhile, for the Marlins, a 3-run homer in the 9th, his 3rd straight game with a home run. Again, as the Brewers knock off the Marlins 8-6. Elsewhere, Minnesota in Chicago to take on the Cubs. For the Twins, with a win, they'd be over 500 for the first time since they were 12-11 when they entered play on April the 22nd. Minnesota's won 3 straight and 7 of their last 9 games. It would tie their longest winning streak of the season. They've won 6 straight starts by Taj Bradley. It was 4-0 and 2.87 ERA in that span, and just 12 earned runs in 37 and two-thirds innings of work. Meanwhile, Matthew Boyd, 3-0, 2.86 ERA in 4 starts since returning from a knee injury, 7 earned runs in 22 innings of work. Boyd had a 6 ERA in 5 starts before the injury. The Cubs have won 5 straight of Boyd starts. Let's get to the action. Bottom of the 3rd inning, Nico Hoerner at the plate for the Cubs, with the Cubs already up 3-1.
3: Nico Hoerner batting. Lines one down the right field line. That's a fair ball. Fair ball. 1 run is in. Racing toward 3rd, Ian Happ, and holding on a long single by Nico Hoerner. Another opposite field knock for Nico Hoerner, and the Cubs lead 4-1.
1: Cubs with a 4-1 lead at that point, and the Cubs would go on to victory in this one as the Cubs win it 6-2 over the Twins, improving to 21-9 since June the 11th. They're the best record in the National League during that span. The Cubs hitters went 9-for-17 with 2 outs, scored all 6 of their runs with 2 outs. Matthew Boyd, 6 innings of work, improves to 4-0 with a 2.57 ERA in 5 starts since returning from a knee injury. Nico Hoerner in the game, 4-for-4 with an RBI, his 5th career 4-hit game, his first since April the 16th. 2024 against the Diamondbacks. Cody Clemens, 2-for-4 with a couple of RBIs and a couple of home runs for Minnesota, his 3rd career multi-home run game. White Sox taking on the Toronto Blue Jays. Bottom of the 4th inning, no score. George Springer at the plate on Sportsnet 590 The Fan.
4: Springer with the grounder up the middle. That's going to scoot into center field. Guerrero around 3rd. He'll come in to score. The Blue Jays take a 1-0 lead on a George Springer single in the 4th.
1: And that would be all the Blue Jays would need. They'd go on to win it by a final of 1-0. Shane Bieber, 6 innings, 3 hits allowed, 2 walks, and 6 strikeouts. It allowed multiple earned runs in each of his first 4 starts this season. For Bieber's first scoreless start since April the 2nd of 2024. And Vladimir Guerrero Jr., 2-for-3 with a double and the runs scored and a walk. And again, he's the one that scored the only run of the game on that RBI hit you just heard from George Springer in the 4th. For the White Sox, their 4-game win streak comes to an end. Their team went 0-for-7 with runners in scoring position. 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A Kyle Schwarber at the plate for the Phillies in the bottom of the 1st inning. 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
5: Manaea from the stretch, the 2-0 pitch, swung on, hit well, deep to right field, and you can forget about that one. Way gone up in the second deck, number 33 on the year for Kyle Schwarber, and the Phillies are up 2-0, two batters into the game.
1: So Schwarber with a two-run blast in the first, his 33rd home run of the season, leading all of baseball most by a Phillies player in the first 95 games of a season in team history. Phillies win it 6-1, now have won 10 straight starts by Jesús Luzardo, 5 innings, 2 hits, and 7 strikeouts, 5 straight starts with 1 or fewer allowed. Mets with their 22nd game of scoring 1 or 0 runs. 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That's coming up here on the other side. 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
1: 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On paper, Ipe Mitsuhara was Shohei Ohtani's interpreter, but he was so much more than that. They were a team, closer than brothers, until it all went horribly wrong. 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
1: Let's get to the FIFA World Cup third-place matchup. England with a thrilling 6-4 victory in the World Cup. France trying to make a comeback after trailing 4-0 at halftime. And in the process, Kylian Mbappe scored his 21st and 22nd goals in the World Cup to become the all-time leading scorer in World Cup play, moving one ahead of Lionel Messi before Sunday's final between Argentina and Spain. Yankee slugger Aaron Judge will need another scan before his activity can move forward. So the Yankees have moved Judge to the 60-day injured list. Judge has been out of action for the Yankees since May 31st. And by the way, the Yankees and Dodgers did not play their scheduled game from Saturday because of rain. They'll play a split doubleheader coming up on Sunday. Also, the Red Sox entered Saturday winning 11 in a row, the longest active streak in baseball. Wilyer Abreu helping lead the comeback for the Red Sox in WEEI 93.7 FM.
17: Fenway claps. 3-2 count, two down. Payoff pitch to Wilyer Abreu from Clevenger. Is swung on, fly ball right field. Victor Mesa chasing. He's at the wall. It's gone! He always does it. His fourth home run in 2 days gives the Red Sox the lead. 7-6. More Red Sox pixie dust everywhere.
18: This will be his 20th pitch of the inning.
17: It's a 2-1 to DeLuca. Here comes. Swinging a ground ball towards the left side. Modestario's got it. He sets and throws to first. It's in time. And the Red Sox come back to win their 12th game in a row.
1: It's the longest active streak in baseball. It's tied for the third longest win streak in franchise history. Red Sox now back over 500 for the first time since opening day, when they were 1-0 after a victory over the Reds. And they've also moved into third wild card spot after a Twins loss earlier in the day. So things are starting to get interesting in the AL East. Things are starting to get interesting in the wild card chase. And the Red Sox, on this 12-game win streak, now may find themselves as buyers at the trade deadline. Jeff Passan, ESPN senior MLB analyst, was on the 9 a.m. Sports Center on Saturday before this 12th victory and said that the Red Sox may indeed be buyers at the trade deadline.
19: It's going to be really interesting to see what the Boston Red Sox do going into this deadline. Less than 3 weeks ago, they were dead in the water, almost the worst team in the American League. Since then, they sweep the Yankees, and now they're currently in the midst of an 11-game winning streak. And while they had Aroldis Chapman and Sonny Gray and Wilson Contreras and Garrett Whitlock and all sorts of players who would have been very tantalizing in this market that doesn't have too many teams selling, the Boston Red Sox look like they could be buyers at this point.
1: Certainly a lot to be decided moving forward, but the Red Sox again winning their 12th consecutive game with a comeback victory over the Tampa Bay Rays.
20: The stage is set for Sunday afternoon in East Rutherford.
21: They're the two best teams. They thoroughly deserve it.
22: Messi has been the greatest of all time for me and many people.
23: They just won't quit.
22: Well, Lamine Yamal is a young superstar, a megastar.
24: And you're just new to soccer. Come Sunday, you will be seeing the football soccer version of Brady and Jordan.
25: Something I don't think we'll ever see again.
26: Their sport is their religion.
24: But for one last Sunday, we'll be able to see the greatest player who ever laced him up play for the biggest trophy ever.
1: And Lionel Messi trying to also get back into the top spot of the all-time scoring mark in World Cup play after Kylian Mbappe dethroned him for at least a day after he scored two goals in the third-place loss by France to England. And Kylian Mbappe now with 22 career goals in World Cup play, 21 for Messi. So we'll see how Messi does, but he'll have to face a very tough matchup against Spain. Spain going for their second World Cup title ever. It's their first trip back to the World Cup final since 2010. And for Argentina, they're looking for their fourth World Cup title and looking to repeat as World Cup champions for the first time since Brazil did it back in 1962. Well, let's get to some of the analysis of this championship matchup taking place on Sunday. Casey White, Apple TV MLS analyst, joined Hammer and Emmett on Saturday and said it's a rock and a hard place matchup between Spain and Argentina.
2: Something has to give in this game. You have a team in Argentina who has scored 19 goals, but has also given up a lot of goals. Then you have Spain, who only has that one goal against. Something has to give. I don't think it's a 3-2 final, but that would be very exciting to watch. The thing about Spain that's so incredibly difficult to match up against is that they mitigate the opposition's attacking forces by just keeping the ball themselves, and it's very hard to dispossess them. I don't expect that to be any different. The difference is Leo Messi. He can take one moment and turn it into a moment that is all the difference in the world. He's just that world class. I just don't know if Argentina has enough to be able to do it besides Messi taking over the game in a moment.
1: Again, Casey White on Hammer and Emmett on Saturday. Meanwhile, Alejandro Moreno, ESPN soccer analyst on ESPN FC, said of the matchup, Argentina perhaps need a great game from their star, Lionel Messi, but Spain doesn't need the best game from their superstar in youngster Lamine Yamal.
3: Argentina need the best of Lionel Messi in order for them to have an opportunity to win this final against Spain. Whereas Spain, they haven't had the best of Lamine Yamal, and I don't think they need the best of Lamine Yamal in order to win tomorrow against Argentina. They would like to have that version, and particularly if I'm Lamine Yamal and I'm looking at the matchup against Nicolas Tagliafico, I'm saying, clear out, give me the ball, I'll get after this guy. A healthy, fully fit version of Lamine Yamal is looking at Tagliafico and saying, I am going to take you for a dance today, I'm going to take you for a ride, you have no chance against me, because while he is a serviceable defender, he doesn't have the pace to keep up with Lamine Yamal. Maybe Lamine Yamal has saved his best moment and his best match for the greatest moment of all, and that is a World Cup final.
1: Alejandro Moreno discussing the two superstars in the matchup coming up on Sunday. Meanwhile, Hercules Gomez, ESPN soccer analyst on the 7 a.m. Sports Center Saturday, said or was asked, what would a World Cup mean win for each of these countries, for Spain or Argentina?
4: It's going to mean more for Spain, but let me tell you why it's going to be, it won't mean that much for Argentina. And Argentines are going to jump down my throat. What are you talking about? Back-to-back champions, 64 years, it hasn't been done. If you need another FIFA World Cup title for Messi to understand his greatness, this is not your sport. If you think Messi needs another mic drop moment, this is not for you. Messi's the greatest player that's ever lived. He's going to be the greatest World Cup player that's ever graced any stage. Already most World Cup goals, World Cup assists, World Cup games. It speaks to his greatness. We don't need to see more to understand how great he is. But what about Spain? This fabulous generation of footballers. This coach who was a U-20 coach who was ascended to the first team. Lamine Yamal, the handing of the torch here in the United States with his idol, with what once was a Barcelona legend who graced their league, the Spanish league. This would mean everything to Spain, and it could mark the start of a fabulous generation.
1: More from the World Cup final. Tommy Smith, co-host of Grumpy Pundits on Sirius XM, joined Marty and McGee Saturday. Just gave their overall thoughts on what's been a phenomenal World Cup here in North America.
5: I mean, the amount of people who have attended the World Cup, the way that the fans have been treated in the cities that they've traveled to, you couldn't ask for any better. If you were writing a script and writing a movie that this is what the World Cup should be, this is exactly what the World Cup should be. It's a coming together of people, of cultures, and of sport.
1: Tommy Smith on Marty and McGee on Saturday. Again, the World Cup final taking place on Sunday between Spain and Argentina with a 4 p.m. Eastern first kick. SportsCenter All Night, ESPN Radio, and the ESPN app. Meanwhile, still don't have an answer when it comes to LeBron James on where he will be playing in the 2026-2027 season. He's dropped some hints here and there, perhaps, but still unwilling to make a commitment. We already know that the NBA is holding off on announcing their schedule or even completing their schedule until they know where LeBron is playing. Aaron Goldhammer of Hammer and Emmett on Saturday discussed the hints that LeBron has been dropping lately.
6: Hasn't LeBron Easter egged some of these decisions before? Like, there were breadcrumbs leading him to L.A. There were absolutely breadcrumbs, as you know, leading him back to Cleveland in 2014. And if you followed USA Basketball, there were breadcrumbs in 2010. So I don't want to read into everything. okay? Because I don't think everything matters here. But I also don't think it's past LeBron and his camp and whoever is involved in making this decision to try to play a little game to tease everybody about how this whole thing is going to go. I think this is part of what LeBron's legacy is doing stuff like that.
1: Meanwhile, is there a dark horse still left in the race? We've heard the favorites. We've heard the Golden States. We've heard potentially going back to Cleveland, potentially going back to Miami. There's been the thought of him going to Philadelphia. There's even been some rumblings lately that a conversation has taken place between the Spurs and LeBron's representatives. However, is there another dark horse we're not thinking about? David Shepard, SiriusXM NBA host, joined Game Day on Saturday, said there is one team that we are not talking about.
7: He's still very close with Anthony Davis. Remember, he had nothing to do with that Luka Doncic trade. Okay? You know he's got to be high on what he's seeing from the BYU star in A.J. DeBonsa and how great he is at just 19 years old. Trae Young's got something to prove.
1: So, could be the Washington Wizards that are potentially a dark horse for LeBron? We'll have to wait and see. SportsCenter All Night, ESPN Radio, and the ESPN app. Let's get back to Major League Baseball. We'll start with game one of a doubleheader between the Pittsburgh Pirates and the Cleveland Guardians. It was originally supposed to take place on Friday, the first game of the series, but postponed due to the air quality in Cleveland. So let's get to the action. Top of the second inning, Jacob Gonzalez at the plate for the Pirates on 93.7 The Fan.
8: The 0-1 is a fly ball to deep right field. Gonzo says, gone to right field. Jacob Gonzalez, in his first start in a Pirate uniform, launches his third home run of the season. His first as a Bucco. It's 2-0 in the second inning.
1: So 2-0 lead for the Pirates at that point. We'll move forward in the game to the top of the sixth inning. Esmerlin Valdez at the plate for the Pirates.
8: Here's the pitch. Hit in the air to right. Going back to the wall. Approaching the wall. Clear the deck. Cannonball coming. It's magical. Esmerlin Valdez hits his 11th home run. Pirates take a 4-1 lead in the sixth inning.
1: And they go on to win it by a final of 7-1 for the Pirates, their fourth straight win, tying their second longest win streak of the season. They won a five straight from March to April. Jared Jones, five innings pitched, three hits, an earned run, walked one, and struck out nine to improve to 2-1. He had a streak of 30 straight batters retired come to an end in the third inning as he became the third Pirates pitcher in the last 70 years to retire 30 straight. You heard about Valdez there, a two-run home run, his 11th of the year. He's got five home runs in the last five games, become the youngest Pirates player since at least 1900 with five home runs in a five-game span, a distinction that previously belonged to a 23-year-old Barry Bonds back in 1987. For Cleveland, they saw a four-game win streak snap again, but just one game of a doubleheader. Let's get to the nightcap. The second game of this doubleheader would need extra innings in this one. A 3-3 game going into the bottom of the 10th inning, and Cleveland with a man on trying to make something happen to walk it off.
8: The pitch hit a ton. Deep right center. Back to back track wall. Gone! A walk-off two-run home run to right center by Travis Bazzana. Oh, what a finish!
1: So Travis Bazzana, the two-run walk-off, his first career walk-off home run for the number one overall pick in the 2024 Major League Draft. Guardians win it 5-3, scoring all five runs in the final two innings. Their second win this season when trailing by three or more runs through seventh inning, tied for the most in Major League Baseball. The previous was June 28th against the Mariners. The four-game win streak now for the Pirates snapped. So they both snapped each other's winning streaks in this particular doubleheader. Christian Curtis, five scoreless innings pitch in his Major League debut, becoming the fifth Pirates pitcher over the last 100 years with five scoreless innings and two or fewer earned runs allowed in their Major League debut. Valdez, his 30th career run batted in his 30th career game, first Pirates player since the RBI became official in 1920 to reach 30 RBIs in 30 or fewer career games. SportsCenter All Night, ESPN Radio, and the ESPN app. More Major League Baseball. Rangers taking on the Braves. Pick up the action top of the sixth inning. Already a 6-5 lead for Texas, and Brandon Nimmo at the plate looking for more for Texas on 105.3 The Fan.
18: First pitch. Nimmo swings ground ball towards the middle. Throw into center field, a base hit. Peterson scores. Langford rounds third. He comes home to score. Young goes first to third, and standing at first base with a go-ahead two-run single is Brandon Nimmo, and the Rangers have taken a 7-5 lead.
1: On 105.3, the Fan, Rangers with a 7-6 win. And the winners of four of their last six games, Michael Harris with a home run as well for the Braves, but in a losing effort for the first time when that happens. The Braves had been 14-0 when Michael Harris had homered in a game against the Rangers, win it 7-6. Giants taking on the Mariners. We go to the bottom of the 10th inning of a 3-3 game. Julio Rodriguez at the plate looking to get the Mariners in front.
9: Smith set. He deals. Swung on. Crack. Left field. It's hammered. It's caught by McCray. Robles is going to run home and score, and the Mariners win it. Julio, a sacrifice fly. The celebration is on.
1: On Seattle Sports, 7:10 a.m., as the Mariners win it 4-3 over the Giants. The seventh walk-off win this season for Seattle ties them for the White Sox for the second most in Major League Baseball. Orioles beat the Astros 4-2 as they got a RBI single from Tyler O'Neill in the top of the 11th to take the lead in extra innings. Their sixth straight win by the Orioles, their second longest active win streak in baseball behind the Red Sox. 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
1: 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Well, there was a lot of action going on in the sports world on Saturday, including that World Cup third-place matchup in which Kylian Mbappe scored a pair of goals, but plenty of action on the diamond and on the WNBA hardwood as well. So let's go ahead and get to it. Let's get to our top sound with Ed Bankett.
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19: Alex, we start with baseball in Philadelphia. Another home run for Kyle Schwarber led the Phillies past the Mets. 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
20: Manaea from the stretch, 2-0 pitch, swung on, hit well, deep to right field, and you can forget about that one. Way gone up in the second deck. Number 33 on the year for Kyle Schwarber. The Phillies are up 2-0, two batters into the game.
0: Number four.
19: In Seattle, the Mariners' Julio Rodriguez came off the injured list and delivered with a walk-off RBI as the Mariners came away with a win over the Giants. The call from Seattle Sports, 7:10 a.m.
17: Swung on, crack, left field, it's hammered, it's caught by McCray. Robles is going to run home.
19: To the WNBA and an impressive win for the Fever over the Liberty with the help of 33 points from Kelsey Mitchell. You get the call from 107.5, The Fan.
20: Ionescu to Jones. Passes inside. No one home but Kelsey Mitchell there. She has the steal. Transition triple left wing. Good! And one! Fouled by Stewart. Kelsey on the deck. How did she do that? Pops up with a smile. It's 98-80 Fever.
19: Back to baseball, and in Boston, the Red Sox rallied for their 12th win in a row as Willier Abreu homered and capped off a 4-run rally as heard on WEEI 93.7 FM.
20: Payoff pitch to Willier Abreu from Clevinger. Is swung on, fly ball right field. Victor Mesa chasing. He's at the wall. It's gone! He always does it! His fourth home run 2 days gives the Red Sox the lead.
0: Number one.
19: And finally, a walk-off homer in the nightcap of a day-night doubleheader in Cleveland. After the Pirates took game one, this blast salvaged a split for the Guardians in game two. We get the call from WTAM 1100.

0: That was Ed Benkin, SportsCenter All Night, ESPN Radio, and the ESPN app, Sirius XM Channel 80. More Major League Baseball. Tigers taking on the Angels. Tigers entered the All-Star break with consecutive losses after they had won 9 of their previous 10 games. Angels 38-59, tied with the Royals for the worst record in Major League Baseball this season, looking to avoid losing at least 60 of their first 100 games for the fourth time in franchise history. Let's get to the action in the fourth inning, in the first inning. Already 1-0 Detroit. Spencer Torkelson up with two men on 97.1 The Ticket.
1: Inning last night. Fly ball left center field. This one's deep. Trout's going back. Looking up. Gone! Three-run shot for Tork in the first. 17th of the year gives the Tigers a 4-0 lead.
0: Torkelson with that, another two home runs of the day for him, giving him 18 on the season, four runs batted in. Tigers beat the Angels 7-0. Tarik Skubal, seven innings of pitch, matches his season high, five hits and nine strikeouts, four straight start, allowing two earned runs or fewer. Buster Olney doesn't expect the Tigers to deal Skubal.
2: Since June 1, guys, the Tigers are 23-14. That means they've been playing at a 100-win pace for the last quarter of the season, basically. And, you know, just talking with executives with other teams this week, they were very skeptical that the Tigers, unless the Tigers absolutely collapse in the next 7 to 10 days, and this is the one time of year on the baseball calendar where small sample size can make a difference, unless they collapse, executives with other teams are like, yeah, they're not trading them.
0: Buster Olney, ESPN MLB insider on Hammer and Ebbett, does not expect the Tigers to beat Tarik Skubal again. Seven innings pitched, five hits, no runs, and nine strikeouts in the Tigers' 7-0 win over the Angels. Valkyries beat the Mystics 74-69, and the Lynx knocked off the Fire 101-93. Still more to come, including from the FIFA World Cup. That's next. 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
20: The Red Sox try to win their 12th in a row against the Rays.
21: Payoff pitch to Willier Abreu from Clevenger. Is swung on, fly ball right field. Victor Mesa chasing. He's at the wall. It's gone!
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0: 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A lot to get to as we are finally there. It's the day of the World Cup final. Spain taking on Argentina, a matchup between the number one and number two teams in the FIFA rankings going into the tournament. And some WNBA action to get to as well. But we start in Major League Baseball with the team that has the longest winning streak in baseball this season, standing at 11 games going into Saturday by the Boston Red Sox, looking to make it a dozen straight wins for the Red Sox for the first time since 2006. A win over Tampa on Saturday would also put the Red Sox over 500 since their opening day victory over Cincinnati. Now for the Rays, Junior Caminero, he's been on a bit of a tear, homering the baseball. He homered on Friday and is sitting on 29 home runs, looking to get to 30 to become the second fastest in Rays history, just behind Jose Canseco to get to 30. That was back in 1999. But Tampa Bay looking good in the early going. Let's pick up the action in the top of the seventh inning. Rays already up 5-3, and Johnny DeLuca looking to add more on 620 WDAE.
25: Who poked that double into right center field his last time up. And here he gets into one to deep left field. Does it have enough? It does. It's gone over the monster. Johnny DeLuca with home run number 6. And the Rays now have a 3-run lead. 6-3 here in the seventh.
0: A 394-foot bomb from DeLuca to make it a 6-3 game after the top of the seventh. The Red Sox, though, would begin their rally in the seventh inning. They would get a run on a ground out to shortstop to get to within two. Then, with a 6-5 game, Willier Abreu comes to the plate with a man on, looking to put the Red Sox in front on WEEI 93.7 FM.
21: Fenway claps, 3-2 count, two down. Payoff pitch to Willier Abreu from Clevenger. Is swung on, fly ball right field. Victor Mesa chasing. He's at the wall. It's gone! He always does it. His fourth home run in 2 days gives the Red Sox the lead. 7-6. More Red Sox pixie dust everywhere.
0: Abreu now with a couple of home runs on the day. That put the Red Sox up 7-6. We go to the ninth. Aroldis Chapman on the mound for the Red Sox, looking to close it out.
26: This will be his 20th pitch of the inning.
21: It's a 2-1 to DeLuca. Here comes. Swinging a ground ball towards the left side. Modestario's got it. He sets and throws to first. It's in time. And the Red Sox come back to win their 12th game in a row.
0: Red Sox get it. Win number 12 in a row, the third longest win streak in franchise history. Red Sox back over 500 for the first time since opening day. Moved into third in the into the third wildcard spot with a Twins loss earlier in the day. First win for the Red Sox two this season after trailing by three or more runs. Abreu with the two home runs, including that go-ahead homer. Here's Abreu on Nesson after the game.
1: William, you got five home runs now in your last six games. Just how do you describe the type of zone that you've entered?
2: No, I mean, you know, staying humble, try to get a good pitch to hit. Don't try to chase too much, too many pitches. And, you know, stay on my song, stay on my strength, and try to, you know, compete and do, you know, 100%, give the 100% every day.
1: It's been 10 years since a Red Sox hitter has gone back-to-back homers in consecutive games. You seem calm. You seem in control of that at bat. What was the strategy there when he had you 3-2?
2: No, I mean, just, you know, try to get a good pitch to hit. I was looking after I get like 3-0. I was, you know, try to give a strike because I don't want to do too much in 3-0. And then he made a really good pitch in the second strike. I just tried to, you know, get a good pitch to hit. He gave me the right pitch to hit. That was on my strength. I just made a good contact and the ball just go.
1: You guys had the 4-run seventh inning. You had 0 wins in 34 games when you guys were trailing down 3. How satisfying was it to get past that threshold here today?
2: No, a lot. I mean, this is amazing right now. The way that we've been playing the last month is amazing. Everybody's, you know, like I said yesterday, is pushing on the same way, like pushing together, and you know the results are showing up.
1: Over 500 now. How electrifying was the crowd? Seemed like you guys are really feeding off of it.
2: No, I mean, this is amazing.

0: the third place matchup between two teams that are right next to each other on the globe there in Europe, England taking on France. And it was a game that many people thought, well, why are we even having this game? Do they even need to play? Well, for Kylian Mbappe, it certainly mattered, because it mattered for the golden boot for this particular tournament. Also mattered for potentially becoming the all-time scoring leader in World Cup history. And a fury of goals, including four in the first half from the English, made it seem like France was just going to lay over. But Declan Rice scored in the third minute to set the pace for England, led it all the way until halftime, 4-0 for the English. But then France started to make things interesting in the second 45. Kylian Mbappe had goals in the 48 and 66 minutes, give him 22 career World Cup goals. Jude Bellingham, though, added another goal in the 8th minute of added time, his 7th goal of this World Cup, helped put the English to a 6-4 victory over France. But with the two goals Mbappe scored, now the World Cup's all-time scoring leader. Frank Leboeuf, the ESPN soccer analyst on ESPN FC, discussing Mbappe becoming the World Cup's all-time leading scorer.
1: That's simply amazing, because he's only 27. He's going to play maybe one, maybe another World Cup. So that's insane, 22 goals. Yeah. All time, and we know how it was hard to beat, which was the well, your teammate, you from
2: oh, closer.
1: That was insane. 16 goals, and now you see Messi and Kylian Mbappe chasing, and that's crazy. That's simply crazy that guy, so young, can achieve something incredible.
0: As for the World Cup final, that takes place on Sunday. Argentina looking for a 4th World Cup title and the first repeat championship since Brazil did it in 1962. Spain, meanwhile, back in the World Cup final for the first time since 2010, looking for their 2nd title ever. These were the 2 top-ranked teams in FIFA going into the tournament, and the first time since the rankings started in 1992 that the 1 and 2 teams would face off against each other. It's the 12th final, featuring a South American and European nation, with South American CONMEBOL teams winning 8 of the previous 11 matchups. So let's get to the analysis. Alejandro Moreno, the ESPN soccer analyst, was on SportsCenter on Saturday and gave his key for Argentina to defeat Spain.
3: If indeed Argentina are going to have an opportunity against Spain, they're going to have to regain possession of the ball, something that France were not able to do in the semifinals at any point. They're going to have to challenge that possession. And when they regain that possession, their first pass has to be forward, because Spain tends to play with a high defensive line. There's space in behind. You got to exploit that space in behind. Turn them around. Force them to defense. Force them into mistakes. Maybe make Spain uncomfortable, which they were not against France. Now, this is all theoretical.
2: Mm-hmm.
3: France were not able to do it.
2: Yep.
3: What would suggest that Argentina are going to be able to do it? I do not know, because according to my bracket, it's not going to happen. Spain is going to win this thing.
0: More analysis on Argentina's keys to their potential victory against Spain. Hercules Gomez on SportsCenter on Saturday, discussing what Argentina's priority will be when facing against Spain.
4: Listen, we're going to talk about Messi, but let's talk about Spain for a second and what they do very, very well. Their outside backs on the left-hand side and right-hand side, Cucurella and Pedro Porro, have been outstanding. And you're asking me, why are we talking about defenders with the team that attacks so well? Because this team, how they attack is how they defend. They push the defenders up so high, these fullbacks so high, they occupy you defensively. They're not defensively reliant on the center backs or their midfields. They occupy you with the ball, and these guys are a big part of that offense that feels like defense. Cucurella all the way up high. And Pedro Porro, who's only scored 2 goals in his national team career, both goals have come in this World Cup. They're offensive players that occupy you defensively.
0: More from Gomez, this time switching sides on who needs to stand out for Spain going into Sunday's final.
4: It's got to be Rodri, and Rodri's a player that a few years ago tore his ACL, and many were wondering about the level he had or still would have in this tournament. He's put those doubts to bed. This is a player that's not overly physical, that's not very defensive, that's not the number 10 pulling the strings in the center midfield. So what does he do? He controls the ball. He controls the game. When Rodri has the ball, he tells you how the game is going to go. If it's going to be sped up, if it's going to be slowed down, if he's even going to let you smell it, if he's going to let you get around it. And that was evident against France. The best team in this tournament was France until Rodri showed up in that game and goes, here's the ball, you won't see it, did what he wanted, and dictated play.
0: That was Hercules Gomez on the 7 a.m. Sports Center on Saturday. Meanwhile, Tommy Smith, co-host of Grumpy Pundits on SiriusXM, joined Marty and McGee on Saturday and

0: said Spain won't fear Argentina whatsoever.
1: They have nothing to be scared of. I mean, 2010, I was in South Africa, they won the World Cup back then. Okay, they've gone through a few years where, okay, they didn't win any World Cups, but they certainly always have had a good team. You watch their style here, guys. It's almost like they tie the ball to the boot when they go out. You just can't take it off them. And they are a very, very tough team to beat.
0: Now, remember going into this, Kylian Mbappe now in the Golden Boot lead with 10 goals after his 2 against England on Saturday. Lionel Messi sitting on 8 goals, needing a pair if he wants to tie for that Golden Boot. Again, the first kick for the World Cup final between Spain and Argentina gets underway at 3 p.m. Eastern from New York, New Jersey Stadium in the Meadowlands. Sports Center All Night, ESPN Radio, and the ESPN app. That World Cup update brought to you by Gusto. 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Also on Saturday, the Open Championship continued. Sam Burns at a 5-under 65 on Saturday. It's just a day removed from his record-tying 62 that he had on Friday. Now is a 2-shot lead going into the final of the Open Championship at Royal Birkdale. A win would give Burns his first major title in a tournament he almost didn't play in 2 weeks after the birth of his daughter. Burns addressed going into the final day with the lead.
2: I think ultimately, you know, it comes down to I can't control anything anyone else does. Someone's going to go out and play a great round of golf tomorrow, maybe a few people. That's pretty much a given. It happens every single week. And so I'm going to have to do the same. I'm going to have to go out and execute. And, you know, ultimately, whatever happens, you know, I know that I can accept the outcome and life's going to move on. And I'll get to go home and see my family. I mean, I hope I'm taking some hardware with me, but if I'm not, that's fine, too.
0: Burns currently sits at 10 under par with a 2-shot lead over Ryan Fox, who had a 62 on Saturday. Fox addressed his great third round.
3: Yeah, I felt pretty good, to be honest. I didn't really. Being picky, I'd want a couple of drives back maybe today, but outside of that, yeah, I felt like I didn't really miss a shot. Hit a couple of great shots down the stretch, putted really nicely, and it feels like when you're out in the morning when the wind's down around here, there's almost some pressure on to shoot a score, and it was nice. Like Xander and I had a lot of fun out there today. Both made a bunch of birdies and kind of fed off each other. And I would have taken 62 on Saturday, that's for sure.
0: Again, Fox, the Australian, with an 8-under 62 on Saturday. He is 2 strokes back behind Burns, who's at 10 under par for the tournament. Also, Siwoo Kim, also 2 strokes back off the lead in the Open Championship from Royal Birkdale in England. SportsCenter All Night, ESPN Radio, and the ESPN app. In the WNBA, big matchup from 2 of the league's premier teams and players, Liberty and Indiana, to take on the Fever. Fever, the top scoring team in the association at nearly 94 points per game. Kelsey Mitchell, Caitlin Clark coming off 30-point outings on Friday against Seattle. Sabrina Ionescu with back-to-back 25-point outings for New York. Let's pick up the action. Early in the game, Indiana trailing by as many as 13 points, but back they come, and part of that rally thanks to Caitlin Clark on 107.5 The Fan.
4: Tosses in the corner to Mitchell, back to Clark in front of the bench. Shot fake, sidestep, corner three. Yes! Got around Stewart.
5: Yeah, yeah.
4: And it's 93-77 Fever. Timeout. Liberty with 4:35 to go.
0: Big lead in the fourth quarter at that point, but Indiana would not be done. It would be Kelsey Mitchell again getting it going as she continued to pour it on for the Fever.
4: Ionescu to Jones, passes inside, no one home, but Kelsey Mitchell there. She has the steal. Transition triple, left wing. Good! And one! Fouled by Stewart. Kelsey on the deck. How did she do that? Pops up with a smile. It's 98-80 Fever with 3:55 to go.
0: Kelsey Mitchell with a big and one on the triple on 107.5 The Fan. Fever with a 108-88 blowout victory at home. It's the 10th 100-point game scored this season by the Fever. And again, they trailed by as many as 13 points and won the game by 20. Kelsey Mitchell with 33 points, going 4 of 6 from downtown. Caitlin Clark added 17 points in the win. 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Teams trying to get some wins, put themselves in position for the playoffs. Some teams need to make some moves. We'll get to more highlights next. 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
0: During that span, directly after they had just won six in a row, one shy of tying their longest losing streak of the season. Brewers, meanwhile, 60 wins in 97 games this season. With a win, it would be their most wins in their first 100 games of a season in franchise history. Let's get to the action. Bottom of the sixth inning. Milwaukee in a 3-3 game with the Marlins. Jackson Churio up for the Brew Crew.
4: Crochet looking in. The pitch. And a liner in the center. That's down for a base hit. Shoemaker will score. Racing around third is Ortiz. Here comes the throw. It's cut off. And the Brewers take a 4-3 lead on a two-run single from Jackson Churio.
0: And the Brewers trailing going into that at-bat from Churio, taking the lead on 620 WTMJ. That put the Brewers in front 4-3. They finished the game with an 8-6 victory. Garrett Mitchell goes 3-for-5 with a double and two runs driven in. It's the fourth game with three or more hits this season. Shane Drouin was six innings, five hits, three earned, and a career-high nine strikeouts in the game. Griffin Conine, meanwhile, for the Marlins, a three-run homer in the ninth, his third straight game with a home run. Again, as the Brewers knock off the Marlins 8-6. Elsewhere, Minnesota in Chicago to take on the Cubs. For the Twins, with a win, they'd be over 500 for the first time since they were 12-11 when they entered play on April the 22nd. Minnesota's won three straight and seven of their last nine games. It would tie their longest winning streak of the season. They've won six straight starts by Taj Bradley. It was 4-0 and 2.87 ERA in that span and just 12 earned runs in 37 and two-thirds innings of work. Meanwhile, Matthew Boyd, 3-0, 2.86 ERA in four starts since returning from a knee injury. Seven earned runs in 22 innings of work. Boyd had a 6 ERA in five starts before the injury. The Cubs have won five straight of Boyd starts. Let's get to the action. Bottom of the third inning, Nico Hoerner at the plate for the Cubs with the Cubs already up 3-1.
19: Nico Hoerner batting. Lines one down the right field line. That's a fair ball. Fair ball. One run is in. Racing toward third, Ian Happ, and holding on a long single by Nico Hoerner. Another opposite field knock for Nico Hoerner, and the Cubs lead 4-1.
0: Cubs with a 4-1 lead at that point, and the Cubs would go on to victory in this one as the Cubs won it 6-2 over the Twins, improving to 21-9 since June the 11th. They're the best record in the National League during that span. The Cubs hitters went 9-for-17 with two outs, scored all six of their runs with two outs. Matthew Boyd, six innings of work, improves to 4-0 with a 2.57 ERA in five starts since returning from a knee injury. Nico Hoerner in the game, 4-for-4 with an RBI, his fifth career four-hit game, his first since April the 16th. 2024 against the Diamondbacks. Cody Clemens, 2-for-4 with a couple of RBIs and a couple of home runs for Minnesota, his third career multi-home run game. White Sox taking on the Toronto Blue Jays. Bottom of the fourth inning, no score. George Springer at the plate on Sportsnet 590 The Fan.
20: Springer with the grounder up the middle. That's going to scoot into center field. Guerrero around third. He'll come in to score. The Blue Jays take a 1-0 lead on a George Springer single in the fourth.
0: And that would be all the Blue Jays would need. They'd go on to win it by a final of 1-0. Shane Bieber, six innings, three hits allowed, two walks, and six strikeouts. It allowed multiple earned runs in each of his first four starts this season for Bieber's first scoreless start since April the 2nd of 2024. And Vladimir Guerrero Jr., 2-for-3 with a double and the run scored and a walk. And again, he's the one that scored the only run of the game on that RBI hit you just heard from George Springer in the fourth. For the White Sox, their four-game win streak comes to an end. Their team went 0-for-7 with runners in scoring position. 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A Kyle Schwarber at the plate for the Phillies in the bottom of the first inning. 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
4: Manaea from the stretch. The 2-0 pitch. Swung on. Hit well. Deep to right field. And you can forget about that one. Way gone up in the second deck. Number 33 on the year for Kyle Schwarber. And the Phillies are up 2-0. Two batters into the game.
0: So Schwarber with a two-run blast in the first, his 33rd home run of the season, leading all of baseball most by a Phillies player in the first 95 games of a season in team history. Phillies win it 6-1, now have won 10 straight starts by Jesús Luzardo, 5 innings, 2 hits, and 7 strikeouts, 5 straight starts with 1 or fewer allowed. Mets with their 22nd game of scoring 1 or 0 runs. 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That's coming up here on the other side. 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
0: 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On paper, Ippei Mitsuhara was Shohei Ohtani's interpreter, but he was so much more than that. They were a team, closer than brothers, until it all went horribly wrong. 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
0: Let's get to the FIFA World Cup third-place matchup. England with a thrilling 6-4 victory in the World Cup. France trying to make a comeback after trailing 4-0 at halftime. And in the process, Kylian Mbappe scored his 21st and 22nd goals in the World Cup to become the all-time leading scorer in World Cup play, moving one ahead of Lionel Messi before Sunday's final between Argentina and Spain. Yankee slugger Aaron Judge will need another scan before his activity can move forward. So the Yankees have moved Judge to the 60-day injured list. Judge has been out of action for the Yankees since May 31st. And by the way, the Yankees and Dodgers did not play their scheduled game from Saturday because of rain. They'll play a split doubleheader coming up on Sunday. Also, the Red Sox entered Saturday winning 11 in a row, the longest active streak in baseball. Willier Abreu helping lead the comeback for the Red Sox in WEEI 93.7 FM.
3: Fenway claps. 3-2 count, two down. Payoff pitch to Willier Abreu from Clevenger. Is swung on, fly ball right field. Victor Mesa chasing. He's at the wall. It's gone! He always does it. His fourth home run in 2 days gives the Red Sox the lead. 7-6. More Red Sox pixie dust everywhere.
5: This will be his 20th pitch of the inning.
3: It's a 2-1 to DeLuca. Here comes. Swinging a ground ball towards the left side. Modestario's got it. He sets and throws to first. It's in time. And the Red Sox come back to win their 12th game in a row.
0: It's the longest active streak in baseball. It's tied for the third longest win streak in franchise history. Red Sox now back over 500 for the first time since opening day, when they were 1-0 after a victory over the Reds. And they've also moved into third wild card spot after a Twins loss earlier in the day. So things are starting to get interesting in the AL East. Things are starting to get interesting in the wild card chase. And the Red Sox, on this 12-game win streak, now may find themselves as buyers at the trade deadline. Jeff Passan, ESPN senior MLB analyst, was on the 9 a.m. Sports Center on Saturday before this 12th victory and said that the Red Sox may indeed be buyers at the trade deadline.
6: It's going to be really interesting to see what the Boston Red Sox do going into this deadline. Less than 3 weeks ago, they were dead in the water, almost the worst team in the American League. Since then, they sweep the Yankees, and now they're currently in the midst of an 11-game winning streak. And while they had Aroldis Chapman and Sonny Gray and Wilson Contreras and Garrett Whitlock and all sorts of players who would have been very tantalizing in this market that doesn't have too many teams selling, the Boston Red Sox look like they could be buyers at this point.
0: Certainly a lot to be decided moving forward, but the Red Sox again winning their 12th consecutive game with a comeback victory over the Tampa Bay Rays.
7: The stage is set for Sunday afternoon in East Rutherford.
8: They're the two best teams. They thoroughly deserve it.
9: Messi has been the greatest of all time for me and many people.
12: They just won't quit.
9: Well, Lamine Yamal is a young superstar, a megastar.
13: And you're just new to soccer. Come Sunday, you will be seeing the football soccer version of Brady and Jordan.
14: Something I don't think we'll ever see again.
15: Their sport is their religion.
13: But for one last Sunday, we'll be able to see the greatest player who ever laced him up play for the biggest trophy ever.
0: And Lionel Messi trying to also get back into the top spot of the all-time scoring mark in World Cup play after Kylian Mbappe dethroned him for at least a day after he scored two goals in the third-place loss by France to England. And Kylian Mbappe now with 22 career goals in World Cup play, 21 for Messi. So we'll see how Messi does, but he'll have to face a very tough matchup against Spain. Spain going for their second World Cup title ever. It's their first trip back to the World Cup final since 2010. And for Argentina, they're looking for their fourth World Cup title and looking to repeat as World Cup champions for the first time since Brazil did it back in 1962. Well, let's get to some of the analysis of this championship matchup taking place on Sunday. Casey White, Apple TV MLS analyst, would join Hammer and Emmett on Saturday and said it's a rock and a hard place matchup between Spain and Argentina.
1: something has to give in this game. You have a team in Argentina who has scored 19 goals, but has also given up a lot of goals. Then you have Spain, who only has that one goal against. Something has to give. I don't think it's a 3-2 final, but that would be very exciting to watch. The thing about Spain that's so incredibly difficult to match up against is that they mitigate the opposition's attacking forces by just keeping the ball themselves, and it's very hard to dispossess them. I don't expect that to be any different. The difference is Leo Messi. He can take one moment and turn it into a moment that is all the difference in the world. He's just that world class. I just don't know if Argentina has enough to be able to do it besides Messi taking over the game in a moment.
0: Again, Casey White on Hammer and Emmett on Saturday. Meanwhile, Alejandro Moreno, ESPN soccer analyst on ESPN FC, said of the matchup, Argentina perhaps need a great game from their star, Lionel Messi, but Spain doesn't need the best game from their superstar and youngster, Lamine Yamal.
4: Argentina need the best of Lionel Messi in order for them to have an opportunity to win this final against Spain. Whereas Spain, they haven't had the best of Lamine Yamal, and I don't think they need the best of Lamine Yamal in order to win tomorrow against Argentina. They would like to have that version, and particularly if I'm Lamine Yamal and I'm looking at the matchup against Nicolas Tagliafico, I'm saying, clear out, give me the ball, I'll get after this guy. A healthy, fully fit version of Lamine Yamal is looking at Tagliafico and saying, I am going to take you for a dance today, I'm going to take you for a ride, you have no chance against me, because while he is a serviceable defender, he doesn't have the pace to keep up with Lamine Yamal. Maybe Lamine Yamal has saved his best moment and his best match for the greatest moment of all, and that is a World Cup final.
0: Alejandro Moreno discussing the two superstars in the matchup coming up on Sunday. Meanwhile, Hercules Gomez, ESPN soccer analyst on the 7 a.m. Sports Center Saturday, said or was asked, what would a World Cup mean win for each of these countries, for Spain or Argentina?
11: It's going to mean more for Spain, but let me tell you why it's going to be, it won't mean that much for Argentina. And Argentines are going to jump down my throat. What are you talking about? Back-to-back champions, 64 years, it hasn't been done. If you need another FIFA World Cup title for Messi to understand his greatness, this is not your sport. If you think Messi needs another mic drop moment, this is not for you. Messi's the greatest player that's ever lived. He's going to be the greatest World Cup player that's ever graced any stage. Already most World Cup goals, World Cup assists, World Cup games. It speaks to his greatness. We don't need to see more to understand how great he is. But what about Spain? This fabulous generation of footballers. This coach who was a U-20 coach who was ascended to the first team. Lamine Yamal, the handing of the torch here in the United States with his idol, with what once was a Barcelona legend who graced their league, the Spanish league. This would mean everything to Spain, and it could mark the start of a fabulous generation.
0: More from the World Cup final. Tommy Smith, co-host of Grumpy Pundits on Sirius XM, joined Marty and McGee Saturday. Just gave their overall thoughts on what's been a phenomenal World Cup here in North America.
12: I mean, the amount of people who have attended the World Cup, the way that the fans have been treated in the cities that they've traveled to, you couldn't ask for any better. If you were writing a script and writing a movie that this is what the World Cup should be, this is exactly what the World Cup should be. It's a coming together of people, of cultures, and of sport.
0: Tommy Smith on Marty and McGee on Saturday. Again, the World Cup final taking place on Sunday between Spain and Argentina with a 4 p.m. Eastern first kick. SportsCenter All Night, ESPN Radio, and the ESPN app. Meanwhile, still don't have an answer when it comes to LeBron James on where he will be playing in the 2026-2027 season. He's dropped some hints here and there, perhaps, but still unwilling to make a commitment. We already know that the NBA is holding off on announcing their schedule or even completing their schedule until they know where LeBron is playing. Aaron Goldhammer of Hammer and Emmett on Saturday discussed the hints that LeBron has been dropping lately.
16: Hasn't LeBron Easter egged some of these decisions before? Like, there were breadcrumbs leading him to L.A. There were absolutely breadcrumbs, as you know, leading him back to Cleveland in 2014. And if you followed USA Basketball, there were breadcrumbs in 2010. So I don't want to read into everything. Okay, because I don't think everything matters here. But I also don't think it's past LeBron and his camp and whoever is involved in making this decision to try to play a little game to tease everybody about how this whole thing is going to go. I think this is part of what LeBron's legacy is doing stuff like that.
0: Meanwhile, is there a dark horse still left in the race? We've heard the favorites. We've heard the Golden States. We've heard potentially going back to Cleveland, potentially going back to Miami. There's been the thought of him going to Philadelphia. There's even been some rumblings lately that a conversation has taken place between the Spurs and LeBron's representatives. However, is there another dark horse we're not thinking about? David Shepard, SiriusXM NBA host, joined Game Day on Saturday, said there is one team that we are not talking about.
10: He's still very close with Anthony Davis. Remember, he had nothing to do with that Luka Doncic trade, okay? You know he's got to be high on what he's seeing from the BYU star in A.J. Dabanza and how great he is at just 19 years old. Trae Young's got something to prove.
0: So, could be the Washington Wizards that are potentially a dark horse for LeBron? We'll have to wait and see. SportsCenter All Night, ESPN Radio, and the ESPN app. Let's get back to Major League Baseball. We'll start with game one of a doubleheader between the Pittsburgh Pirates and the Cleveland Guardians. It was originally supposed to take place on Friday, the first game of the series, but postponed due to the air quality in Cleveland. So let's get to the action. Top of the second inning, Jacob Gonzalez at the plate for the Pirates on 93.7 The Fan.
17: The 0-1 is a fly ball to deep right field. Gonzo says, gone to right field. Jacob Gonzalez, in his first start in a Pirate uniform, launches his third home run of the season, his first as a Bucco. It's 2-0 in the second inning.
0: So 2-0 lead for the Pirates at that point. We'll move forward in the game to the top of the sixth inning. Esmerlin Valdez at the plate for the Pirates.
17: Here's the pitch. Hit in the air to right. Going back to the wall. Approaching the wall. Clear the deck. Cannonball coming. It's magical. Esmerlin Valdez hits his 11th home run. Pirates take a 4-1 lead in the sixth inning.
0: And they go on to win it by a final of 7-1 for the Pirates, their fourth straight win, tying their second longest win streak of the season. They won a five straight from March to April. Jared Jones, five innings pitched, three hits, an earned run, walked one, and struck out nine to improve to 2-1. He had a streak of 30 straight batters retired come to an end in the third inning as he became the third Pirates pitcher in the last 70 years to retire 30 straight. You heard about Valdez there, a two-run home run, his 11th of the year. He's got five home runs in the last five games, become the youngest Pirates player since at least 1900 with five home runs in a five-game span, a distinction that previously belonged to a 23-year-old Barry Bonds back in 1987. For Cleveland, they saw a four-game win streak snap again, but just one game of a doubleheader. Let's get to the nightcap. The second game of this doubleheader would need extra innings in this one. A 3-3 game going into the bottom of the 10th inning, and Cleveland with a man on trying to make something happen to walk it off.
17: The pitch hit a ton. Deep right center. Make the back track wall. Gone! A walk-off two-run home run to right center by Travis Bazzana. Oh, what a finish!
0: So Travis Bazzana, the two-run walk-off, his first career walk-off home run for the number one overall pick in the 2024 Major League Draft. Guardians win it 5-3, scoring all five runs in the final two innings. Their second win this season when trailing by three or more runs through seventh inning, tied for the most in Major League Baseball. The previous was June 28th against the Mariners. The four-game win streak now for the Pirates snapped. So they both snapped each other's winning streaks in this particular doubleheader. Christian Curtis, five scoreless innings pitch in his Major League debut, becoming the fifth Pirates pitcher over the last 100 years with five scoreless innings and two or fewer earned runs allowed in their Major League debut. Valdez, his 30th career run batted in his 30th career game, first Pirates player since the RBI became official in 1920 to reach 30 RBIs in 30 or fewer career games. SportsCenter All Night, ESPN Radio, and the ESPN app. More Major League Baseball. Rangers taking on the Braves. Pick up the action top of the sixth inning. Already a 6-5 lead for Texas, and Brandon Nimmo at the plate looking for more for Texas on 105.3 The Fan.
17: First pitch. Nimmo swings ground ball towards the middle. Throw into center field, a base hit. Peterson scores. Langford rounds third. He comes home to score. Young goes first to third, and standing at first base with a go-ahead two-run single is Brandon Nimmo, and the Rangers have taken a 7-5 lead.
0: on 105.3 The Fan. Rangers with a 7-6 win. And the winners of four of their last six games. Michael Harris with a home run as well for the Braves, but in a losing effort for the first time when that happens. The Braves had been 14-0 when Michael Harris had homered in a game against the Rangers, win it 7-6. Giants taking on the Mariners. We go to the bottom of the 10th inning of a 3-3 game. Julio Rodriguez at the plate looking to get the Mariners in front.
18: Smith set. He deals. Swung on. Crack. Left field. It's hammered. It's caught by McCray. Robles is going to run home and score, and the Mariners win it. Julio, a sacrifice fly. The celebration is on.
0: On Seattle Sports, 7:10 a.m., as the Mariners win it 4-3 over the Giants. The seventh walk-off win this season for Seattle ties them for the White Sox for the second most in Major League Baseball. Orioles beat the Astros 4-2 as they got a RBI single from Tyler O'Neill in the top of the 11th to take the lead in extra innings. Their sixth straight win by the Orioles, their second longest active win streak in baseball behind the Red Sox. 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
4: 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Well, there was a lot of action going on in the sports world on Saturday, including that World Cup third-place matchup in which Kylian Mbappe scored a pair of goals, but plenty of action on the diamond and on the WNBA hardwood as well. So let's go ahead and get to it. 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
6: Alex, we start with baseball in Philadelphia. Another home run for Kyle Schwarber led the Phillies past the Mets. 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
2: Manaea from the stretch, 2-0 pitch, swung on, hit well, deep to right field, and you can forget about that one. Way gone up in the second deck. Number 33 on the year for Kyle Schwarber. And the Phillies are up 2-0, two batters into the game.
3: Number four.
6: In Seattle, the Mariners' Julio Rodriguez came off the injured list and delivered with a walk-off RBI as the Mariners came away with a win over the Giants. The call from Seattle Sports, 7:10 a.m.
5: Swung on, crack, left field, it's hammered, it's caught by McCray. Robles is going to run home.
6: To the WNBA and an impressive win for the Fever over the Liberty with the help of 33 points from Kelsey Mitchell. We get the call from 107.5, The Fan.
2: Ionescu to Jones. Passes inside. No one home, but Kelsey Mitchell there. She has the steal. Transition triple left wing. Good! And one! Fouled by Stewart. Kelsey on the deck. How did she do that? Pops up with a smile. It's 98-80 Fever.
3: Two.
6: Back to baseball, and in Boston, the Red Sox rallied for their 12th win in a row as William Abreu homered and capped off a four-run rally as heard on WEEI 93.7 FM.
7: Payoff pitch to William Abreu from Clevinger. Is swung on, fly ball right field. Victor Mesa chasing. He's

finally a walk-off homer in the nightcap of a day-night doubleheader in Cleveland. After the Pirates took Game 1, this blast salvaged a split for the Guardians in Game 2. We get the call from WTAM 1100.

0: Hosanna! That was Ed Benkin, SportsCenter All Night, ESPN Radio, and the ESPN app, Sirius XM Channel 80. More Major League Baseball. Tigers taking on the Angels. Tigers entered the All-Star break with consecutive losses after they had won 9 of their previous 10 games. Angels 38-59, tied with the Royals for the worst record in Major League Baseball this season, looking to avoid losing at least 60 of their first 100 games for the fourth time in franchise history. Let's get to the action in the fourth inning, in the first inning. Already 1-0 Detroit. Spencer Torkelson up with two men on 97.1 The Ticket.
1: Inning last night. Fly ball left center field. This one's deep. Trout's going back. Looking up. Gone! Three-run shot for Tork in the first. 17th of the year gives the Tigers a 4-0 lead.
0: Torkelson with that another. Two home runs on the day for him, giving him 18 on the season. Four runs batted in. Tigers beat the Angels 7-0. Tarik Skubal, 7 innings of pitch, matches the season high. 5 hits and 9 strikeouts. 4 straight start, allowing 2 earned runs or fewer. Buster Olney doesn't expect the Tigers to deal Skubal.
2: Since June 1, guys, the Tigers are 23-14. That means they've been playing at a 100-win pace for the last quarter of the season, basically. And, you know, just talking with executives of other teams this week, they were very skeptical that the Tigers, unless the Tigers absolutely collapse in the next 7 to 10 days, and this is the one time of year on the baseball calendar where small sample size can make a difference, unless they collapse, executives of other teams are like, yeah, they're not trading them.
0: That was Buster Olney and Tarik Skubal's future in Detroit. Lane Thomas and Salvador Perez both homered as the Royals beat the Padres 6-1. Also Saturday, the A's beat the Nationals 15-1, a 14-run win one night after losing to Washington by 19 on Friday. Coming up next on ESPN Radio, it's the best week ever, and they'll get you ready for your Sports Sunday. So for everyone in Bristol, I'm Alex Tobario. 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
22: I'm Nick DeLuca. Good Sunday morning. Sunday at the Open Championship at Royal Birkdale. Sam Burns entering the last 18 with a two-shot lead at 10 under. He tees off with Ryan Fox at 9:20 Eastern. Fox fresh off an 8-under 62 yesterday. One of three 62s on the course this week. Burns had one in round two. Bryson DeChambeau teeing off at 8:50 Eastern. He's in a tie for sixth at 6-under, four shots off the lead after his two-stroke penalty in round two. World Cup final coming this afternoon. Spain-Argentina in New Jersey. Argentina looking to go back-to-back. Spain seeking their first World Cup title since 2010. Grumpy pundits Tommy Smith says Spain won't be afraid of the moment. And Messi.
23: They have nothing to be scared of. I mean, 2010, I was in South Africa, they won the World Cup back then. Okay, they've gone through a few years where, okay, they didn't win any World Cups, but they certainly always have had a good team. You watch their style here, guys. It's almost like they tie the ball to their boot as well. You just can't take it off them. And they are a very, very tough team to beat.
22: Smith on Marty and McGee. Argentina looking for their second straight at 3 Eastern. England holding off France in yesterday's third place game in a wild one, 6-4. In baseball, the Red Sox rally to make it a dozen, beat the Rays 7-6 to secure their 12th straight win.
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0: 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Peter Burns.
1: 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Thanks.
0: Courtney Cronin.
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6: Oh, indeed it is. It's always kind of like a game show, like which one of the best week ever hosts will be here this week. Sorry you lost. It's me, Peter Burns. Courtney Cronin is off. Gabe Neitzelwind here, going to be carrying us around. Gabe, I never recognized or realized this at the beginning of the show when they talk about, hey, Peter, going to need you to come in on Sundays. That's you know, Lundberg from Office Space.
7: That's Office Space, yeah.
6: Fantastic movie. And I realize he's like, Lundberg's asking Peter to come in on a Sunday. And he's like, yeah, I don't think that's going to happen. So it's very, like, we had no idea that we'd actually hit it properly.
8: You're just
6: so,
8: getting that now, Peter?
6: Yeah, no, well done, Mikey. Well done. And I cannot wait to hear what Rachel has planned for us on our music theme today. But my goodness, we have a plethora of topics to get into. A vast cornucopia, to say the least. All right, without further ado, let's get into it with this.
0: This is the biggest story of the week ever.
6: Third place game. I didn't even know it existed, Gabe, until yesterday in the World Cup. And frankly, I don't think France knew it existed for, what, the first 30, 45 minutes?
7: Yeah, I was about to say, at least for the beginning of the game, they weren't sure of the start time of the game.
6: Yeah. 4-0 at half. And then all of a sudden, I'm at my sister's birthday party. I'm like, well, I'll have it in the background. I was like, well, this kind of stinks, right? Like, this is shades of... You know, France really wanted to be there, but England, you know, kind of did. It reminded me of, remember when Georgia played Florida State after Jordan Travis got injured in one of the bowl games and Georgia beat them down like 132-3 or something like that. And I was like, all right, that's how France feels. And then all of a sudden it's like, all right, hold my beer. France comes back and... frankly, it was a blast. I mean, to see that thing almost get knotted up. They went back and forth. It was 4-3, then 5-3, then 5. I mean, it back and forth the whole time in that second half. I thought it was fantastic soccer.
7: Yeah, I don't know how to feel necessarily about it because I don't know how much the teams actually cared because the combined 10 goals, the most scored in a World Cup match since Hungary beat El Salvador 10-1 back in 1982.
6: Listen, I was three, but I remember that. The El Salvador people were going crazy. Honduras, yes.
7: So it's just such a weird concept, and maybe it's because here in America, all we care about are championships. So, yes, the third place game, just such a weird concept of how do you care? And to me, this is one of the few settings this could actually work in because you're representing your country and having that pride of representing your country one more time in this specific World Cup because it only comes around 4 years. Luckily, they finally woke up in the second half, and we actually had some decent soccer being played.
6: We saw it. It was good. Soccer ends up getting the hat trick. England has its top finish, since 1966?
7: 66.
6: Right. So, I mean, you're right. Like, the pride.
7: Beatles were still together.
6: I mean, yes. Yoko. I don't even get me started with that. All right. Anyway. But, so you recognize that it was fun. I enjoyed it as we get ready to have the world's largest sporting event coming up later today between Spain and Argentina. But I enjoyed it because I got to see the stars. You know, Bellingham had been

0: Of course, Mikey's the one who does it. Mikey's the one who brings.
1: In his defense, I said it first.
0: Thank you, Rachel.
1: I didn't pop the mic.
0: Wait a minute. Did you use a works cited there, Mikey, for Rachel?
1: No, I gave him credit. I let him take it.
0: The bibliography says that it was Mikey's.
1: I didn't want him to take the heat for saying it on
2: I have it on the screen, so, but anyways.
0: Okay. Oh, so it's my fault.
3: Oh, sure.
0: Now.
3: New Jersey Stadium.
0: So there it is. Okay. Well, that is the final today as 3 p.m. from New York, New Jersey Stadium, Spain versus Argentina. The first time ever. Ever, it will be number one versus number two, right? These were the World Cup or the World Soccer rankings, right? The FIFA had put these rankings together. They haven't always done these rankings, but if you go back and look at it, even the World Cup finals, has it traditionally been the one versus two seed that has gotten there? And I again, it's such a stupid thing, and it's annoying to me that I even care about this thing. But I have seen this picture of Lionel Messi bathing Lamine Yamal 11 million times over the last couple of days. And I still think it's wild every time I see it, Gabe. Every time I see it.
3: So I don't know how I feel about the picture because on one hand, yes, it's crazy that there was this contest, and they had these pictures.
0: In 2007, yes. Messi's only 20 years old, mm-hmm. right? So he hasn't even really kind of reached that stardom. He's looked at, hey, he's the next guy,
3: yeah.
0: right?
3: But he hasn't gotten there. Yes.
0: This is like watching LeBron back in the day at high school going, this guy's
3: probably
0: going to be good. And obviously that turned out a certain way.
3: So it's crazy that this contest, and we have this picture of these two now stars going head to head. But we couldn't just have them both in, you know, soccer kits, just standing, you know, side by side.
0: Tell everybody what the picture is.
3: The picture is him bathing Yamal. Like, what are we doing here?
0: 5 month old, Lamine Yamal. I got to think my man was wearing a little, like, probably
3: a pool diaper.
0: He had
3: to have a diaper on, right?
0: I don't think he's just raw dogging it right there, right straight in the morning, and here's, like, Messi. I just don't think that happened. Like, and there's a lot of other questions.
3: What was the calendar for? Like, is it just a bunch of soccer stars? Yeah, I know it's for UNICEF, but what was the theme? Soccer stars bathing babies?
0: I don't think there would have been 12 of those. I think it was just and actually, by the way, that whole picture was the January month.
3: Yeah, it was the first one.
0: Like, hey, listen, we're going out big. Like, right from the jump, we're having this. And who would have thought, but in years that's where we are, is now Lamine Yamal is looked at in some light as the budding next, I don't know, it's not even fair to call him the next Messi. Like, that's mm-hmm. not even fair to anyone. But the idea that what are the chances of that happening, of two of the sports, the world's biggest sport, the two biggest stars are now... At that point, yes, Rachel, you got.
1: Can we get them to recreate it in like a pool or something?
0: Probably not. I'm gonna.
1: Could
0: guess...
1: you? What are the odds? Are they worse than the fact that they ended up in the World Cup together? Like, what could it happen?
0: That honestly, you know what? I could see that happening if for no other reason. Can like remember LeBron did the decision, mm-hmm. and it was like probably not a great idea, but raised a lot of money for.
3: Boys and Girls Club.
0: For the Boys and Girls Club. Rachel, you might be onto something. After this, Messi says, listen, all in good light. It was a fantastic World Cup. Who would have to win for them to both say yes to that? Like, if Messi won...
2: I think if Spain wins, then Lamine Yamal gets to bathe Messi now.
1: No, Mikey, we're just putting them in a pool.
3: Gets to bathe Messi.
0: Triple H, not just
3: on the line of the World Cup and the biggest title in their sport, but also you could bathe Messi if you win.
1: In the bathtub.
2: The loser gets bathed match tonight.
0: Awkward transition to Carlos Mauricio Ramirez for MLS on Apple TV. He was on with Amber and I, Ian, not talking necessarily about grown men bathing each other, but really about... what's this like, kind of quote-unquote American terms between Argentina and Spain?
4: Argentina is the soccer version of Rocky Balboa. It won't die. They won't die. They won't quit. You can fight against two Russians built in a lab, like two Dragos. Some

0: somehow they're going to throw a haymaker and knock a guy out, metaphorically speaking, not in the actual field. They just won't quit. So it is, I'm beyond baffled as to why Spain is such a prohibitive favorite, because they shouldn't be. It really should be a 50-50 matchup in my eyes.
1: All right. Now, Carlos has forgotten more soccer knowledge than I'll ever have in my pinky, but I want to give a different comp. He said it was rocky and now how Argentina just won't go away. I'm going to say that right now, this is kind of like watching the 2013 Super Bowl. And okay. I was in that building in New York, New Jersey Stadium. Thank you, Mikey. Where I saw a legion of boom Seattle Seahawks young defense absolutely crush the aging superstar, once considered the GOAT, Peyton Manning. Right? I mean, the game wasn't close, but it was because as the legion of boom defense, they were great. And that's what Spain really kind of is. They've only given up one goal. In fact, in the history of the World Cup, no one has run the whole table only giving up one goal. And that's what Spain has done. And Messi is the Peyton Manning of this on that side.
2: I understand what Carlos Mauricio Ramirez is going after. But what he's basing that off of is vibes. He's basing that off of Argentina vibes. You know what sports books don't go off of? Vibes. Because that's how dominant Spain has been.
1: They take a lot of my money off vibes over the course of the year.
2: I feel naked
1: in the bath,
2: operate,
1: like Lamine, yes. Most often.
2: They're hoping you operate off of vibes. Mm-hmm. But that's just, Spain has been so dominant. As fun as it's been to see Argentina have comeback after comeback, especially in the elimination round, if you get off to a slow start, to me, if you're Argentina, you got no chance. Like, you're not going to have that miraculous comeback because Spain is that good on the defensive side.
1: I assume they are because that's what I've seen. But I again, that's what they're saying as far as, well, I mean, you're talking about they're unbeaten in 37 straight matches, mm-hmm. right? They've only given up the one goal. They've never trailed in this entire tournament. On the other side, though, Argentina still has a chance. They won, 14 in a row, and, of course, that great comeback against England. All right, we're going to talk about, is there another comeback happening across the pond? Open Championship is going on. It has a little bit of a Cajun flavor. And, yes, I will claim Sam Burns is a relative, even though he is not blood-related. We'll talk about that and where's LeBron headed next. We get into that on Best Week Ever on ESPN Radio.
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4: 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We are back, baby. We are back.
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16: 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A fastball right by him.
15: Pretty awesome, right?

0: All right, Rachel, I will find out the music theme here shortly enough. Don't you forget about me. And I hope that is not just something about me or Courtney Cronin rarely working on the show because of our schedules over the summer. Peter Burns, Gabe Neitzel here on Best Week Ever. Although, Gabe, listen, we got so much stuff going on, right? We're trying to find out where LeBron's going to go. Giannis now with the Heat. We're talking about Spain-Argentina, one versus two. The third place match yesterday got open championship. And yet, I keep going back to this naked picture of Lamine Yamal getting bathed by Lionel Messi. And I'm thinking this needs to be the new... That picture right there needs to be what happens if you get last place in your fantasy football league going forward.
1: That's like a great punishment.
0: The winner has to put the loser in the actual little bathtub and you bathe them like the baby that they are.
2: Yes. I think that means they're both losers.
0: Okay, well, maybe that's the case, right? Like second, like the.
2: Like
0: second.
2: I don't think there's a winner in that scenario.
0: I don't know. I feel you see. I can see what you're saying. It like the two worst finishers have to recreate that photo, but that's really not that embarrassing. Like Lionel Messi looks like, hey man, like I'm doing a great
1: thing. He's there. Yep.
0: He's there. He's doing it. I feel like the winner has to do it because. If you look at the picture, Lamine Yamal, the little three-month-old kid getting bathed, has no idea what the hell is going on in his world. He just looks befuddled. So I still think it has to be the winner of your fantasy football championship, and that's the losing bet. I think I'm into that game.
1: Yeah, I think that's the way. I love that idea. And you know what? Somebody's going to take that. Somebody's going to do it. As many of these I got punished, I had to do. I mean, those are making the rounds right now, too, because everyone's getting ready for their fantasy football season. So you got to, you know, whoever finished last, you got to make sure that you take care of that bet so you can play this upcoming season. I love that idea.
0: You know who's probably doing that right now is the man that's leading the Open Championship at Royal Birkdale. That's Sam Burns. And I say that because he's got a new addition to the family. And so for him, you know, he's got an opportunity. He'll be doing that legitimately in his life next week when he returns home. But later today or in a couple of hours, he'll be teeing off. Birdies the last three, shoots 65-62 in his last two rounds of the Open Championship. That's never been done. Mm-hmm. Like, ever in the history of golf. Do you know, and I sent this in the group chat yesterday, do you know what Sam Burns... Played at LSU, was All-American, fantastic kid, always been pulling for him from 318 Shreveport to 31 great. What his first round was on the PGA Tour?
1: I did not until you sent it yesterday. I had no idea that it was that bad of a 89. Round until you... 89?
0: His first round was 89 on the PGA Tour. And that since then, he's become one of the top players in the world. Now... The question is can he break through? He's had the outright lead four times going into tournaments, including the 2025 U.S. Open, and where he shot almost an 89, shot 78, like was not a factor early. But he's never won, even though having the outright lead. I want you to take a good close listen to what Sam Burns said in his presser yesterday on going into the final day with the lead.
3: I think ultimately, you know, it comes down to I can't control anything anyone else does. Someone's going to go out and play a great round of golf tomorrow, maybe a few people. That's pretty much a given. It happens every single week. And so I'm going to have to do the same. I'm going to have to go out and execute. And, you know, ultimately, whatever happens, you know, I know that I can accept the outcome and life's going to move on and I'll get to go home and see my family. I mean, I hope I'm taking some hardware with me, but if I'm not, that's fine too.
0: My God, I am so torn on that, Gabe, because everything that Sam Burns just said is spot on, right? Like, hey, no matter what happens here, I'm going to go home to the family. I'm going to do, it's not, in essence, not the biggest deal. There's going to be some great rounds of golf. I hope that I'm one of those rounds. But at the end of the day, it's not life or death. So he's right, okay? But on the other side of it, I desperately have been waiting for Sam Burns to cut through. And I want him to do it, especially in a major championship. And this is the field. Like, the field is not littered in the top 10. In fact, I think Bryson...
1: He's the only major winner.
0: Right. In the top 10, he's the only one. And so this is his opportunity. And Do you feel torn as well? Because it didn't feel like I felt like that Michael Jordan, Tiger Woods, like Sunday Red mentality from a guy who has struggled to get through.
1: So I think there are a couple of things that are working here. So first and foremost, they just had a baby. Like him and his wife just had a kid. So I think part of that trying to keep perspective. Two, he's really good buddies with Scottie Scheffler, who we have heard talk, post
0: he did it this week.
1: Wins. Yeah. Where he kind of talks about.
0: I'm not gonna die.
1: Yeah. and Scottie over the last 12 months has had some interesting answers, I would say, where he kind of talks about, yeah, winning's great. And then it's like, okay, what's for dinner? And you kind of move off of it. But he still really wants to win. And I think he always keeps that a part of his answers when Scottie talks. And third, I think Sam Burns is trying to keep that proper perspective because, to your point, he hasn't broken through. He's gotten close. Last year, he was really close at Oakmont at the U.S. Open. Mm-hmm. Had a rules thing that didn't go his way, didn't get a drop when he wanted to, kind of hit a squirrely shot, and he fell off. U.S. Open this year at Shinnecock, trying to make a late charge. Yep. Didn't hit a great putt on 17, then burned the edge that would have gotten him to a playoff on 18. So he hasn't had that major championship success. And now here he sits atop the leaderboard. So I think he's just trying to keep perspective, and that's how he wants to approach breaking through.
0: In golf is a mental game. I go mm-hmm. read, you know, Bob Rotella's books, right? Like, as much golf as I've played, trust me, I'm mentally not the strongest on there. But I know for, like, Rory tried everything to finally win at Augusta. Mm-hmm. And it almost felt like when he took that mentality of, like, all right, I was just been trying too hard, he finally broke through. And I think for Sam, maybe it was more of, man, I can't wait, and then he would psych himself up. It almost sounds like he's going over the top at this point to be like, don't put pressure on you, man. Well, it's not a big deal.
1: To the point of Rory, he tried that thing at Augusta of, well, I don't care. I mean, if I don't win the career Grand Slam, but I'm going to have it. He tried that. And then you saw 2 years ago when he finally broke through, won at Augusta, a place that had given him, you saw just that raw emotion come out of him as he made the walk to sign his scorecard. And I still think that this means the world to Sam Burns. If he can break through, because he has been one of the best American players over the last 2 or 3 years. So for him to break through and have the success and grab a major championship, I think you would see similar emotion pour out of him if he gets the job done today.
0: And you know what? And I bet Scottie Scheffler would be right there helping him and wanting him to do that. All right. I know where LeBron's going and why he's waiting. He's headed to... No, I'm not going to tell you right now. I'll tell you on the other side. ESPN Radio.
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17: I'm Nick Talucca. Good Sunday morning. Sunday at the Open Championship at Royal Birkdale. Sam Burns chasing the major title, entering the last 18 with a two-shot lead at 10 under. He tees off with Ryan Fox at 9:20 Eastern. Fox fresh off that 8 under 62 yesterday, one of three 62s this week, one of seven all-time. In major championships, Burns had one in round two. Bryson DeChambeau teeing off at 8:50 Eastern after his two-stroke penalty knocked him back to 6-under in a tie for sixth. Underway, Cameron Young 2-under through two to get to 5-under for the week, trying to put himself in the mix in round four. World Cup final coming this afternoon. Spain, Argentina in New Jersey. Apple TV's Casey White says it's a fascinating matchup.
18: You have a team in Argentina who has scored 19 goals, but has also given up a lot of goals. Then you have Spain, who only has that one goal against. Something has to give. I don't think it's a 3-2 final, but that would be very exciting to watch. The thing about Spain that's so incredibly difficult to match up against is that they mitigate the opposition's attacking forces by just keeping the ball themselves.
17: White on Hammer and Emmett. England holding off France in yesterday's third place game in a wild one, 6-4. Bukayo Saka with a hat trick to secure England's best World Cup finish since 1966. Kylian Mbappe becoming the all-time scorer in World Cup history.
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0: This is a stranger song and cut me off. All right, Rachel, I'm working on it. I've got a couple of context clues here on your music theme for Best Week Ever. Gabe Neitzel, Peter Burns. Welcome back. ESPN Radios. We're talking about the World Cup final going on a little bit today. By the way, Mikey, I'm glad that you are such a great guest booker. We're going to have the great Mark Schlabaugh on a little bit later to talk about the Open Championship. Last week, or right before I went on vacation, I hosted the Paul Feinbaum show. We'll get some thoughts on Paul going into SEC Media Days here in a little bit. And Rachel, you remember, I think you were working the show as well. I booked two important guests, Bo and Thomas Burns, my 8-year-old daughter, my 6-year-old son. Real quick, how did they do on air? I'm biased.
1: I had so much fun listening to their soccer analysis. I just had a smile on my face the whole time.
0: They were great because it was everything what the World Cup should be. It was kids talking about it, how excited they were, and different teams and players and their cute little voices. I loved it. Now, I just went downstairs and my son woke up, Thomas, the 6-year-old. He's probably the soccer savant. He knows all of this. And I said, buddy, a little bit later, you want to come on the show? It's Argentina, it's Spain, it's Lamine Yamal, your favorite player, Messi. He told me no.
2: Whoa.
0: Got denied.
1: Whoa.
0: Got denied with the 6-year-old. I don't know if I need to bribe him with some Oreos or some kind of deal or what.
1: Didn't Bo actually jinx the correct team?
0: Yeah. Yes.
1: She said she was going to pick Bosnia
0: over the USA because she wanted to wink, wink, jinx Bosnia because she just learned that that's a thing. And so just to let you know, Mikey, I'll have you call Thomas and put him on the phone later to see if you could book him as a guest later in today's show.
3: I'll use my producer skills, yes.
0: Thank you. I appreciate that.
2: Don't get nervous the way you get nervous when you have to call Peter, though.
3: That's different.
0: Listen,
3: it is a burst.
0: It's so funny. Mikey sees nervous to call me. I was nervous to interview my kids. It's all about nerves here. It's all about nerves.
2: And how you manage them, right? Maybe we got to learn a lesson from Sam Burns.
0: We will do that and say, don't expect anything from me today. I've got kids, basically, is what Sam Burns had said. All right, let's get into it. It's time for this.
4: Big Magic Johnson. What has he done?
5: He's got winners. I want people that want to win.
6: Not a game. Not a game. Not a game. We talking about
7: playoffs. I'm a man. I'm
8: who we thought they were. And that's why we took the damn field.
9: Biggest sound from the week ever.
0: All right, I used to play this computer game way back in the day, where in the world is Carmen Sandiego?
2: Oh,
0: they would give
2: fantastic.
0: You clues. Remember that game? Right? Mm-hmm. That was great. I think I had a super VGA monitor back in the day for it.
2: And then turned it into a PBS show that had quite possibly the greatest intro song in the history of intro songs.
0: We got to find that, Rachel. If you could find the Carmen Sandiego theme song, that was great. But we're trying to pick up clues every time LeBron James talks about where is he headed next. So did he give a clue over at the Fanatics Fest? Here's what he had to say.
10: I want to, join a franchise that kind of shares the same, model as myself. And that's practicing championship happens every day. But trust in the process more than anything. I think you trust the process of actually getting to that point.
0: There it is. Yeah, the Carmen Sandiego theme song. I do appreciate that.
2: Oh, fantastic.
0: But how funny is that? That literally the crowd hears LeBron using trust the process, and then for a split second, they're like, whoa. Oh,
2: and then
0: Philly,
2: he said it again.
0: Right?
2: Yeah, and then he said it again, and then just the roar and the murmur in the crowd overpowered LeBron on the stage.
0: Okay, so obviously Philly is one of those teams, right? I mean, kind of the dark horses were going to be what? The Timberwolves and the Nuggets, and it didn't feel like those really had any kind of something. I was surprised the Spurs weren't on that list if he really truly wanted to win one. And I still believe that if Greg Popovich hadn't had health issues and Pop was healthy, that LeBron would have possibly looked at. I think LeBron always really appreciated Popovich in the way that he coached and his approach, especially having a star. But I think it's down to the Heat the Cavs, the Warriors, and the trusting of the process now with the 76ers. So, okay, where are you at on this whole situation?
2: I still don't buy him going to Philadelphia. And maybe I crossed them off the list after he had the quote, I don't know if it was this week, if it was late last week, where he was talking about, yeah, me and Jaylen Brown have a pretty good relationship, except for that thing he said about my kid. Okay, well, cross Philadelphia off the list then, if you're still going to be harboring those. So it comes down to the two teams that I have felt have been the two teams all along. It's Cleveland, it's Miami. He wants to go someplace he's comfortable with to end his career. Whether it's this year, whether it's next year, I think he wants to go to one of those two places because he's familiar with them.
0: I'm glad you put out the part that he says, I'm comfortable with. Because the last thing you want to do, this is a legendary, I mean, arguably the GOAT, right, of basketball. Yes, listen, Jordan's still mine, but whatever. But the idea that going, he doesn't want to end at a place that he goes, I don't know, it just wasn't right. Like, I always felt wrong, actually, speaking of Jordan, when he went with the Wizards late into his career, just never, it never hit, never felt right. Same way Montana going to the Chiefs late into his career never felt right. Him going to the Warriors to go play with Steph would be fun, right? But, you know, financially doesn't make a whole lot of sense with the way the taxes are set up there. I don't think they were ready to win a title. Like, let Steph have his curtain call the way he wants to have it. You can have yours. I don't believe the 76ers are in the mix as well. So it comes down to the Heat or the Cavs. And I spin this forward now because the reason why the Heat are in that mix is because this guy, sorry, Gabe Neitzel, no longer is he going to be a Milwaukee Buck, but Giannis was introduced to Miami. Here's what he had to say.
11: I love pressure. Coach Spo talked about pressure, and I think I thrive pressure. I think I need pressure at this time of my career. I think in order for me to go to the next, you know, level, I got to get out of my comfort zone, and I feel like Miami was a place for me to be. We are very like-minded as a team and me, and it was a no-brainer. I wanted to be here. I'm excited to be here, and I want to get to work.
0: Now, Gabe, Pat Riley had said, hey, they landed the plane when they grabbed Giannis, and he goes, hey, there's still one more that we'd like to get. And, of course, that is getting LeBron James to finish his career down on South Beach.
2: Yeah, and the problem is, even if they get LeBron, I still think they need to add to that roster. Because the one thing over the last handful of years in the NBA that you need to compete for a championship is depth. And I don't know how much depth there is on that roster, even with LeBron James. They just need to continually add, which, and it was put out there by LeBron's representation, Rich Paul had said this, that, oh, maybe this won't be LeBron's last year, which would make sense if he wants to try to win one more. I think the Heat need to continue to add this offseason, maybe next offseason, and potentially get there to a championship level. But Giannis in Miami does make a ton of sense. I think he really wanted to go to a place that had a very good, well-respected coach, something he has not had. As well-respected as Doc is, it has been chronicled about how Doc dropped the ball in Milwaukee. I think he wanted to go to a place where he was going to be held accountable, he was going to be coached hard, and that's going to happen with him in Spo in Miami.
0: Here's, if there is an inkling that it's not LeBron, because LeBron hasn't come out and said, hey, this is my final year, right? He hasn't said this is his swan song. Then the Heat make more sense. And the fact that, hey, I think I can win, and unless Cavs are good, really good. But, hey, I think I kind of want to go scratch this itch, have one last, like almost have two farewell tours. Have the farewell tour for 1 year in Miami with Giannis, where they're going to be probably pretty good, and puts a bow on that, and then he ends it in Cleveland. That's how I can see, if I was writing the script, put a bow on all of the different storylines. And oh, by the way, because you're a marketing billion-dollar corporation, you wait until the World Cup's done. You wait until it's all over. You let that settle. And then Tuesday, when nothing else is going on outside of SEC media days, unless LeBron's afraid of going against Missouri's Eli Drinkwitz over at the podium, I think that's probably when we're going to get this kind of connection.
2: Yeah, that makes a ton of sense to me. Wait till the whole thing is over and have a day all to yourself where you dominate the storyline, you dominate the headlines.
0: He will do it. The one who's been dominating the storylines in the Open Championship has not been Sam Burns looking for his first major with a two-stroke lead. It's someone else. It'll be Bryson DeChambeau. Rory McIlroy had this to say about, let's say, Bryson's reaction and how it went over with everyone.
12: I won't pretend to be up here and defend Bryson. I'm not particularly fond of him. I think a lot of it's performative. I think a lot of it's for attention. And yeah, you know, to hold the tournament hostage like that and have all of us, volunteers, players, everyone waiting on him to depart, I didn't feel like it was a great look. Like, again, I'm not in his mind. I'm not in his, but it didn't look good.
0: All right. And so this is talking about Bryson basically stomping some of the grounds over there at Royal Birkdale, then getting a two-stroke penalty and then making this big deal out of needing to go back and telling, oh, I'm not going to play tomorrow, and then announcing that he would play like The Undertaker. I'll be back, making fun of it. And again, this is what Bryson does, and people will hate it. But the game of golf loves it because, guess what? It still has the juice, and he does have the juice right now.
2: Rivalries are good for sports. And I had a number of friends who texted me, I can't believe Rory said this. Why would he say it? Dude, I love Rory. I get why you would not want him to say something like this because it's controversial. I love the fact that he said it because rivalries are good for every sport. Rivalries are good for golf. And having these two, who are both really good players, kind of having a little bit of that friction, I think that's great for the sport because it makes you care a little bit more, makes you tune in, makes you wonder,
0: what's the rivalry in golf right now? It was PGA versus LIV, and that's done for all intents and purposes. So what is it? Is it Bryson and Rory?
2: I would think so. Otherwise, we're talking about Rory versus Scotty in terms of legacy and who ends up with more majors, which doesn't do a ton for me right now because it doesn't seem like there's any friction between those two.
0: I want to see some like vitriol and hatred. Mm-hmm. Like that's why I used to love the NBA so much, because I felt like every single NBA game growing up in the late 80s and 90s, somebody wanted to tear each other's throats out. And then now it's like, well, they're kind of laughing about the whole deal because they're multi millionaires. I don't get that. I don't even get that out of Rory and Scotty outside of the greatness of their game, which is great.
2: Mm-hmm.
0: But that secondary level of like actual disdain, I think they have it.
2: Part of the Tiger greatness was, he was so great, but he had the rival in Phil, and Phil wasn't afraid to give a little jab. I don't think he ever threw a haymaker where he just straight up said, I don't care for Tiger, even though we all kind of felt it. He wasn't afraid to throw those jabs every once in a while, and that's what made it fun between those two whenever they ended up going head-to-head.
0: All right, we'll talk a lot more about that. We also have the final day of the World Cup and what memories we're going to take away from it, and I'll see if I can book Thomas Burns as a guest. He's driving a hard bargain this morning. Just come on a little bit later. That's coming up next on a Rapid Fire Water Cooler. Gabe Neitzel, Peter Burns, best week ever on ESPN Radio.
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0: another clue Gabe Neitzel from Rachel on the music theme. 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It's Gabe Neitzel. I'm Peter Burns. We've been talking. We'll get back into a little bit more of the World Cup coming up a little bit later. Better chance, Gabe, at booking Thomas. Through Mike. Did Mikey see you or through Rachel? Like, what's the bribe we need to have to see if my son will come up and break down? The six-year-old, my son, breaking down Yamal versus Messi later.
1: I mean, what do they have? Because whatever they offer, you're probably going to have to deliver on whatever promise they give, right?
2: I'm not gonna lie, Peter.
0: Yeah.
2: I might not be the best at helping because I'll be like, yo, Thomas. We can put your dad in worst week ever if you decide not to do this.
0: Ah, thank you.
2: Like you don't want me. I'm going to talk him out of it on purpose.
0: That would hurt me, but I don't think it would like elevate the game for
2: him.
0: He's going to need it very funny. You know, like the Giannis deal had a package. It was like Tyler Hero and a couple draft. But my son to come on this show will need a package. Like he's gonna need like I need like. I'm going to need at least 45 minutes of Minecraft time. I'm going to have to, I get to pick the lunch situation and an additional 2 hours of bedtime.
3: Maybe a candy bar to be named later.
0: Possibly. Yes. At some point. Later. I think could that's huge, what's going to happen. We'll see how that rolls out. All right. It is time for Mikey. Go ahead. Take it away, sir.
4: Rapid fire water cooler.
3: All right, guys. Sadly, today is the final day of the World Cup, and what a World Cup it's been. I think we've all enjoyed it. So I wanted to ask you guys, what were some of your favorite memories and things that you'll take away? Mine, I think, is learning that Turkey is now Turkey. That was probably one of my biggest takeaways from the World Cup.
0: What a way for them to just kind of roll that out, too. That's like, hey, you know what? We got a new rebranding of this. It's not Turkey. It's Turkey A. That was a new one for me.
3: And you're doing the World Cup, too. That's where you're going to get the most exposure from.
0: Yeah. I mean, smart.
3: Yeah.
0: Listen, if LeBron really wants exposure in the second hydration break today in New York, he, like, just takes off. They show him in the suite, and he's either in a Heat or Cavs jersey.
1: Like, when Roger Clemens came back?
0: Yeah.
1: The dramatic things, Roger Clemens.
3: Yeah, but did you guys notice this about World Cup? When they show their celebrities, they don't even really put like a graphic or anything underneath.
0: Yeah, kind of a guess. It's almost like a humiliation ritual to where or not, like, did people know who you are or not?
3: Fox.
0: Yeah, need a little help. I'm getting old where I need a little help on who the celebrities are. I think that's Edward Norton
3: Might
0: Jr., but
3: Prince
0: I'm not
3: Harry,
0: sure.
3: I'm not yeah. sure.
0: favorite World Cup memory for me, the Capo Verde and the goalkeeper that they had was incredible. That run, remember they played, Spain? All right? In fact, my son, who was at that game, the 0-0 tie, like, they were great. When they went against Argentina, that second goal, the equalizer that they had for Capo Verde against Argentina was one of the greatest goals I've ever seen. And just the moment where he rolls up and go like gives a hug to the girlfriend. I was torn that they lost, but I think that was kind of like my one shining moment of the World Cup.
1: For me, I'm going off the field and the way that the fine folks of Scotland just took over the city of Boston.
0: Okay.
1: Like they allegedly drank some places out of Sam Adams. Took over Fenway Park. We're having some fun at the Red Sox game in between some of the early matches. So Scotland just basically drinking Boston out of beer. See, I think that is always one I'm going
0: to
1: remember.
0: We need revenge, and we need to send LSU to Ireland and show them what's up. If the Scotch are rolling to Boston, we need LSU to play an opener in like Dublin and drink them dry of Guinness.
1: Don't worry, Peter. Wisconsin's going to Ireland next year, so we got you.
0: We got you. I thought Holland, seeing him, like the whole Norway, like the rowing of the Norwegian fans, I thought was pretty cool. So again, I've thoroughly enjoyed it. Now I will likely forget about it for a while, but I don't know. I'm also 47. I've been talking about my son and daughter. I think it's turned the table for them. And all the stars in this World Cup have showed up, right? Mm-hmm. Messi was great. Ronaldo scored. Mbappe. And now how many goals he has. Haaland. I mean, Harry Kane. The guys that you would see kind of in the quote-unquote FIFA game showed up in the World Cup this year.
1: And I think that's huge, having the stars show up.
0: Yep. Next one, Mikey.
3: All right, well, yesterday was a really fun match that we got to see France and England play for the third place. It was probably one of the most entertaining matches of the World Cup. So we were thinking, what other sports could actually pull off a third place match?
0: Now, keep in mind, the NFL used to do this. From 1960 to, I think, 68, they used to have this game in which the losers of the conference championship games would actually play, which is mind-blowing, right? The NCAA basketball tournament did this from 1946 to 1981. So this is not, you know, crazy to think of. But, Gabe, you've been racking your brain on this, because we've talked about this earlier in the week. A third-place kind of quote-unquote medal game that's not the Olympics. What could we do?
1: I don't think we could do anything here. The NFL's not doing it now. Can you imagine a major star suffering an injury in a third-place game?
0: No.
1: And now they're missing the start of the season?
0: It would be a Pro Bowl scoring type game. How the All-Star game, like, hey, bro, we're not playing any defense. Like, I'll play. Can't see that happening.
2: What if you put a first round pick to it or something? You can move down.
1: Here's the thing. The players don't give a rip. The players don't give a rip if you get a first round pick.
0: Mm-hmm.
1: Ownership does.
2: All right,
1: Management does.
2: Add $1 million for each player.
0: Well, I mean, it's kind of the idea of, like, how are you going to get the All-Star game festivities to go? I mean, You've been gut punched. You haven't won the game. All you dreamed about is winning this championship, and now you need me to play another game. In a way, I could see basketball going back to it, because you don't see a whole heck of a lot of injuries in it.
1: That's about it. It's NCAA basketball, yeah. But I don't know how many people would care or watch.
0: No. It's still live sporting events, and people watch those all the time.
1: That's true.
0: All right, number one versus number two. And by the way, number three wasn't bad yesterday. We get into that next.
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0: Championship. Sam Burns entering the last 18 with a two-shot lead at 10 under. A couple top 10 major finishes this year for Burns at the Masters and the U.S. Open. And he break through at Royal Birkdale today. He tees off with Ryan Fox at 9:20 Eastern. Fresh off an 8 under 62 yesterday. One of three 62s this week. Burns had one in round two. Bryson DeChambeau teeing off at 8:50 Eastern. He's tied for sixth at 6 under. Underway, Cameron Young 3 under through 4 to get to 6 under in that tie for 6. Scottie Scheffler with birdie on his opening hole of the day to get to 5 under and into the top 10. In baseball, the Red Sox rally to make it a dozen.
1: Fenway claps. 3-2 count, 2 down. Payoff pitch to Willier Abreu from Clevinger. Is swung on, fly ball right field. Victor Mesa chasing. He's at the wall. It's gone! He always does it. His fourth home run in 2 days gives the Red Sox the lead. 7-6. More Red Sox pixie dust everywhere.
0: WEEI on the call, 7-6, the final, 12th straight win for Boston, third longest in franchise history, have a chance to run it to 13 for the first time since 1948 today.
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1: Hello, Peter. 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
5: It's a pretty good Sunday, at least I know that. Anytime you can wake up at 4 a.m. and start watching major championship golf.
6: Ooh, fantastic.
5: Not a bad Sunday. He's Gabe Neitzel. I am Peter Burns. It is the best week ever on ESPN Radio, always presented by Progressive Insurance, where, by no relations to me, thankfully for him, Sam Burns is still two shots clear of the field, and he'll be teeing off in a couple of hours. But the course is gettable right now, as we already saw what Cam Young get to 6-under, birdieing the first three holes. Scottie Scheffler, who has not been able to make a putt, but they're a lot easier, Gabe, when you hit it to 2 feet on the first hole. He birdies his opening hole, and off we go this morning.
6: Yeah, they always say, if you can't make putts, just hit it closer. So Scottie Scheffler going to try that strategy today, see if he can stuff a couple in there. And that's the thing, with the top of this leaderboard for the Open Championship, Peter, the only name in the top 10 entering today that had a major championship was Bryson. So We don't know how a lot of these guys are going to handle this pressure. Certainly some of these guys have been there. Sam Burns, Young, Abert, they've all been close to winning major championships. They just haven't gotten it over the line. So how are they going to react, especially if one of those names that has won before starts climbing that leaderboard?
5: And again, the interesting thing about the Open Championship, and Birkdale is no different. We've seen some 62s. I mean, Sam Burns shot one of those, okay? And a lot of it has to do with the way that the courses are set up. As you know, Gabe, and I've had an opportunity to play over there before a couple of times, is that where the Royal and Ancient, that's the R&A, how they set up the golf course, they want to set it up tough for the players, but you're really over there dependent on what the wind is going to do. So if the wind lays down, it's very calm, you can drive the ball a mile.
6: Mm-hmm.
5: It's, you can throw darts at it. The course is in pretty good shape. They're going to be able to make putts. You might see a 61. You might see a 62 out there early. But then as the wind picks up, the course could play 4 or 5 strokes harder. So it kind of narrows the field back a little bit. So actually playing maybe 2 hours before, you have an opportunity like a Cam Young or a Scottie or somebody that's teeing off can throw up a 62, 63 and go, all right, let's just see, and hopefully it blows.
6: Yeah, hopefully that just kind of holds up. That's what we saw yesterday. Ryan Fox is on the leaderboard because he shot one of those 62s, and Sam Burns had the second best round at 65. 3 shots worse than that, and he was playing in the afternoon. So you can still go out there and get it, but that major championship pressure on a Sunday, if somebody posts a number, I think this thing's going to get really interesting before the end of the day.
5: We'll play, we'll keep you guys updated as those rounds continue to roll on here this fine morning. But we do have a little bit, I don't know, we'd even call it a little bit, maybe the biggest sporting event in the world. And that's where we'll start right now.
0: This is the biggest story of the week ever.
5: 10 goals yesterday, Gabe, in the third place game of the World Cup. I think a lot of people are like, wait. France and England, they're already out of this thing. So they're playing a third-place game. It's something that they've done since 1934. And frankly, I don't think France knew that they were playing in a third-place game. They showed up, and it was like, huh? Like, they're down 4-0 right off the jump. And I'm like, all right, we're going to have to watch this. And it became must-see television for that second half. That last 45 minutes were incredible. And it was goal after goal after goal. Mikey, I felt like we needed the guy on demand giving the goal. Like, I think his voice got a little bit hoarse at the end of the day.
7: Goal!
5: That's pretty good. That's pretty. Mikey, I want you to give us your version. I think you would be a great soccer announcer. Okay, hold on. Here it is. Messi for the hat trick for the World Cup final. It's in.
7: And goal.

0: out Argentina to win today. It'll do something they've never done. But this is number one versus number two. We have never had that in a World Cup in the history of the event.
1: Yeah, think about how rare that is in any sport. I mean, we just saw an NBA Finals. That wasn't one versus one on either side. That's not the way that played out. And it's just rare that we get the two best teams actually going head-to-head at the end for the championship outside of the BCS era when we were able to manufacture that in college football. So that's what makes this exciting. The two best teams coming in were actually able to survive the gauntlet that is the World Cup, get through the knockout stage to face each other at the end. I'm curious to see how Spain's defense can hold up against Messi and Argentina and how they've just been able to come back game after game after game, seemingly. Can Spain's defense be the big answer to what Argentina's been able to do to seemingly everybody else?
0: And again, the comp that I have given out, and when I started looking at this, because I started with trying to work on this comp by looking at who Lionel Messi is, right? So Messi is the aging, arguably the GOAT of the game, kind of the quarterback of Argentina. So I said, hey, who was someone who kind of, hey, was trying to win a national championship or trying to win a world title in their last event? And I thought of Peyton Manning right from the jump. I covered Peyton when he was coming back from the neck injury with the Denver Broncos. They go up to New York City in that stadium, New York/New Jersey Stadium. Thank you, Mikey. So it's in that building, and we're sitting there going, wait a minute. Like, that was Peyton. He still had, I wouldn't say his fastball, but he was so smart that he just, no matter where you still couldn't stop him. Peyton was that way until one of the greatest defenses, the Seattle Legion of Boom, showed up, and they handled him. And so I feel like that's what Spain is. I think that's probably maybe the best comp that I can come up with.
1: Yeah, and Spain is a pretty heavy favorite, a plus 125 going into that game today. So, yeah, I think that's what at least the sports books are thinking. That's what DraftKings is thinking right now, Peter, that this defense has been so good throughout this tournament. I don't care you got Messi. I don't care if you've been able to come back against everybody. It's a pretty significant favorite for Spain to walk away with the World Cup this afternoon.
0: As just a base level, I don't know much about the X's and O's of soccer. I really don't. I'd be lying to you if I did. I've played FIFA a lot. That's about it, right? So I'm not going to sit there and I know, hey, this is the formation. Any of that stuff, I'm not going to say. But just the fan in me wants to see careers go out and have like a nice clean bow on it. And so for Messi to go and to score and to win, and it would be him walking away from the game on that level, the international game, because this will be his last World Cup, going back-to-back, which, by the way, no one's done since Brazil did it in 58-62. Okay, that's like, you know, Lamine Yamal, this phenom that Spain has and all these guys, they're going to have more time. Mm-hmm. But to see Messi be able to put a bow on this and then truly say, you know what? It was, you know, I felt like Brady had gotten to that point over Manning where they were they were going back and forth and Brady finally pulled away. I feel like this is the one that Messi can kind of pull away from Ronaldo as being, I had a chance to see the greatest of all time. And then I started thinking about it. In my career, did we get a chance, you and Gabe, you and I, Gabe, we're in the same level. Did we get a chance to see the greatest golfer of all time in Tiger Woods? Lionel Messi, the greatest soccer player of all time in our career? You can say both of us, we got a chance to see LeBron and Jordan.
1: Michael Jordan.
0: In that career. I'm pulling for Argentina today.
1: I'm right there with you because I think it would just be a tremendous story for him to go out, especially the way he's played. Right? This isn't him just kind of hanging on at the end. To continue the Peyton Manning, you know, analogy. Yeah, Peyton went out on top, but Peyton was really hanging out. Yeah. He was just a participant. He was there when they won that Super Bowl over Carolina. But that's not what Messi's been doing. He has had a hand in so many of these moments for Argentina. He assisted on both goals in the comeback in the semifinal round. So
0: that cross that he had.
1: Oh, my goodness. To get to the header. It's so pretty.
0: It's wild to think about. And in fact, we were just talking about some of the GOATs. Carlos Mauricio Ramirez, MLS on Apple TV, was on with Amber and Ian. He had this to say about Messi.
2: For what we've seen from this 39-year-old phenom, who I'm really sad we will see one. I'm happy it's the final, But if you're, listen,

0: and you're just new to soccer or you're a lifelong fan of the sport, get yourself this. Come Sunday, you will be seeing the football/soccer version of Brady and Jordan or whoever you think the GOAT is one last time play in a World Cup match. Thankfully, we still have him on MLS playing for Inter Miami, and that's a gift that everyone should take advantage of. But for one last Sunday, we'll be able to see, in my estimation, the greatest player who ever laced him up play for the biggest trophy ever.
1: Hmm. It's a moment. And I will tell you this, Gabe. I was supposed to head over to SEC Media Days earlier today, and I canceled the flight, and I'm going a lot later today because I want to have this moment with my son and daughter. Like, I want to be able to watch a sporting event like this. Like, it's history one way or another.
2: And Argentina, the fact that they can go back-to-back for the first time since the 50s and 60s
1: crazy.
2: Would also be a great cherry on top, I think, for Messi if they're able to get it done, especially against a team that's been as dominant as Spain has been going into this game.
1: Spain unbeaten in 37 straight. Argentina's won 14 straight matches. By the way, Cam Young had an eagle putt and now missed that but made birdie. He's all the way to, I believe, what, seven? Under now. So three off the lead, as I believe he has started his round with five straight birdies. Is that right, Gabe?
2: So he's made five threes. There was a par three in there. But still, you're playing your first five holes in 15. I think you're off to a pretty good start.
1: Pretty good. All right, pretty good because college football is starting into talking season. We're already getting some fireworks, so we get ready for SEC Media Days, our kickoff as well. Gabe Neitzel, Peter Burns, this is Best Week Ever.
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0: All right, I think I have figured out. I'm ready to give my first guess for the music theme today of Best Week Ever. Gabe Neitzel, Peter Burns here. I think it is, Rachel, us saying goodbye to the World Cup. Today's the last day of the World Cup. That's my guess.
1: All right.
0: Okay. There you go, Mikey. There you see? Look at that. As the vape smoke comes out of the nose, it's impressive. I thought that was good. Baseball action Sunday, Yankees, Dodgers, coverage again, 6:30 Eastern, ESPN Radio, and the ESPN app. We're going to get into a little bit more of the World Cup. Mark Schlabaugh is going to be joining us from the Open Championship, where Cam Young has started with, what, five straight threes, Gabe? Is that what
2: five
0: you said?
2: Five straight threes. So four of the first five holes, he's made a birdie, and now he's going to have, I don't know, 15 feet or less for another birdie?
0: Again, he is on fire right now. And Scottie Scheffler also has birdied. Scottie has putted terribly.
2: So
0: it's basically what happened like a year and a half ago, where or 2 years ago, where he was hitting the ball on the, I mean, just on the mark on everything and couldn't make a putt. Okay. Mm-hmm. Well, he's decided just, screw it, I'll just hit it closer today. First hole, hits it to within 2 feet, birdies. Second hole, hits it within 4 feet, makes a birdie. So he is two under through two, and there are some gettable numbers right now. Bryson DeChambeau, of course, was the only major winner in that top 10. He'll tee off a little bit later. Is he the number one villain? In sports? I'm trying to figure this out right now. I just put that number together of, like, I feel like it's Bryson. I feel like Draymond's still that way.
2: Oh, yeah. Can just the Dodgers in general be a villain? Because I don't think there's anyone specifically there, but the way that they collect people, and especially if, like, Tarek Skubal becomes available, and if the Dodgers get Skubal, like, in general, they're a villain.
0: But that's more of a, like, how the Yankees used to be, like, yes. Oh, they had the highest payroll. But do you hate any of the Dodgers? Are there characters, individuals on there that go, you know what, that's such a punchable face. I just can't stand the way that they are. Because I think Bryson's on that list. I think Draymond is on that list. Now, college football, who is that for college? Is there one in college football right now? I would argue that it's Lane Kiffin.
2: And yeah, I think it's Lane. That makes sense.
0: I just spent time in Oxford, and I'm telling you, that September 19th game where LSU rolls into Oxford, they will need the National Guard. I it's down there with Trinidad Chambliss, who, by the way, is a fantastic kid. Easy to pull for that young man in the QB for Ole Miss coming back for another year. And I say this as I know we're on ESPN in Baton Rouge. All my friends and family down there, and I love purple and gold. You guys know since the day I was born, I was dressed in LSU gear. And I look at this into such a unique experience now as an LSU fan coming into this Tigers this season, because it was one thing people kind of didn't like Brian Kelly. Forget the Notre Dame part, right? Always just don't like LSU because it's a brand that sticks out. Mm-hmm. But Ed Orgeron was kind of like, man, that's all right. That's cool. Joe Burrow, that was cool. Les Miles, yeah. Ate grass, that was cool. You never really hated Nick Saban because we didn't know who Nick Saban was going to be until he got into Alabama, mm-hmm. right? And so I don't know if it's anybody different than Lane Kiffin. And I think Lane Kiffin loves that.
2: He leans into it big time. And I think if you're an LSU fan, you just need to accept that he's the villain and just roll with it. Oh, that's fine.
0: They didn't do that. They said, hold my daiquiri right now is what they would do it. The drive-through daiquiri. We'll add Will Wade in here.
2: Right?
0: Like, if there's, like, they're getting the Infinity Stones

0: tell me what they would do with the drive-through daiquiri. We'll add Will Wade in here.
1: Right?
0: Like if there's they're getting the Infinity Stones of people that are hated by everybody else, and they love that fact down at Baton Rouge.
2: Yeah, and I mean, it helps that you have, and she's been successful, but Kim Mulkey plays that villain role at LSU. So you're just, like you said, like the Infinity Stones. LSU's just collecting those coaches across every sport.
0: Paul Feinbaum, maybe he's got his guy, and he was on Get Up, and he was talking about a certain ACC coach, and he's kind of sick of him.
3: So in... It just exasperated listening to Dabo tell us how great he used to be. They're not great anymore. You don't hear Brady talking about his Super Bowls or LeBron or any of the great. I mean, Dabo is just stuck on stupid right now, trying to convince us that his program is still legitimate. It's not. It's slipping and sliding away. It's good. Maybe they'll win 9 games this year. Maybe they won't. But they lost 6 games last year with the Heisman favorite. That is downright embarrassing.
0: I don't disagree with that take and the fact that last year was embarrassing. I do disagree with Paul, in fact, saying that it's over. And I don't know if that's the case quite yet. But this is why, when I look at the ACC, Gabe, it's not James Franklin headed over to Virginia Tech. It's not really what Norvell's going to do over at Florida State. But this is almost kind of a Dabo's last stand, right? Are you cut for this new world, the transfer portal and NIL? I know the Lord has told you what you got to do, and you can't be 1 foot in because the teams, Kurt Cignetti's not 1 foot in.
2: No.
0: Okay. Lane Kiffin's not 1 foot in. Kirby Smart's not 1 foot in. Steve Sarkisian's not 1 foot in. I guarantee you Ryan Day's not 1 foot in. Dabo has to either dive into the deep side of this thing or just say, hey, man, it was a great career. And no one's going to fault Dabo if he's that way again.
2: I understand and even respect the way that Dabo wanted to try to be able to do this. Hey, we're going to do it differently than everybody else. Okay, that can stand out, especially if it works. This is a place where we're going to do it this way. We're not going to take in too many transfers. And, well, guess what? It didn't work because all the big boys are doing it. All the really successful teams are doing it. So now to have to make that pivot after being so staunch against it, I think that's a hard pivot to make.
0: What I'm not going to rip Dabo for is him saying, hey, I want to do this with integrity, right?
2: Yeah, I know.
0: I say this as an SEC guy. I wish Dabo was winning that way. And I wish he said, you know what? Culture means more than a paycheck. Mm-hmm. But I think you have to be able to morph them. Because in this world, as much as you're going to say, man, I'm building something that's special, I don't know if that's going to resonate when you got a roster of 120.
2: No, and it's hard, and especially when guys are going to be looking to go maybe elsewhere to get paid. You have to have, especially in football, because the roster's so big, so many different guys to be able to build in, to build that culture that you want. And ultimately, Dabo wasn't able to do it. And I don't hold it against him for wanting to do it that way. Mm-hmm. But now being so staunch and having to pivot, it's a hard pivot to make.
0: Someone who needs a pivot and needs to win is Lincoln Riley over at USC. They've already taken the first L of the season. We'll tell you about that coming up in Rapid Fire next. He's Gabe Neitzel. I'm Peter Burns. Another Open Championship update coming up as well on ESPN Radio.
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11: I'm Nick DeLuca. Good Sunday morning. Final round at the Open Championship. Sam Burns atop the leaderboard with a 2-shot lead at 10 under. Couple top 10 major finishes this year. Can he break through today? Tees off with Ryan Fox at 9:20 Eastern. Fox fresh off that 8 under 62 yesterday. One of 362s this week. Could we potentially have another? Some big scores early. Cameron Young surging up the leaderboard. 4 under through 6 holes today to get to 7 under for the week and into a tie for fourth, along with Scotty Scheffler. He's birdied 2 of his first 3 holes at 6 under for the tournament. Russell Henley, 4 under through 10 to get to 5 under. He's 5 back, tied for 11th. The World Cup final coming this afternoon. Spain, Argentina in New Jersey. Argentina looking to go back-to-back. Spain seeking their first World Cup title since 2010. Grumpy pundits Tommy Smith says this World Cup has been a big success.
12: I mean, the amount of people who have attended the World Cup, the way that the fans have been treated in the cities that they've traveled to, you couldn't ask for any better. If you were writing a script and writing a movie, that this is what the World Cup should be, this is exactly what the World Cup should be. It's a coming together of people, of cultures, and of sport.
11: England holding off France in yesterday's third place game in a wild one, 6-4. Bukayo Saka with a hat trick to secure England's best World Cup finish since 1966.
13: Hey, it's Michelle Smallman, and coming up Monday, we continue our ESPN Radio Rank'em series with the top 5 offensive skill players heading into the 2026 season. 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

0: We will be saying goodbye, and it'll go. Well, after we see today's World Cup match between Argentina and Spain. Looking forward to that. We'll break that down coming up a little bit later. Also, Mark Schlabaugh is going to give us a little preview of what to expect from Sam Burns, who's too clear of the field. But right now, Cam Young, he is, what is he, 4-under through 6?
1: 4-under through 6. Yeah. And he's got another, shocking, he's got another birdie putt coming up on 7.
0: Right, so he could get within 2 strokes of the lead. And Scottie Scheffler has birdied 2 of his first 3 holes, but in a pretty deep pot bunker right there. Over on the 4th, and of course he nearly holes it out. We won't do play-by-play here of the Open Championship, but impressive nonetheless. 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
3: All right, guys. I don't know how much you guys know about ancient Greek history, but apparently they don't know much about it at USC. They
0: as a male, we normally do the Roman. We think about the Roman Empire a lot more. But yes, go ahead.
3: Sorry. When in Rome, do as the Romans, right?
0: Thank you, sir.
3: So anyways, yeah, USC Trojans, of course, released on their social media a picture of a Trojan helmet. And with the new movie, The Odyssey, coming out, the big Christopher Nolan thing, they explained, put a caption there, we start our own Odyssey coming up this football season. But of anyone who knows Homer's Odyssey, it talks about the Trojan War and how the Greeks defeated the Trojans and their journey back to Greece and going through all that. So it was actually talking about their own destruction, if you want to think about the Odyssey.
0: I actually love it. That's the most social media, like, not even millennial thing. It's like young generation thing ever. They like, hey, everyone's talking about The Odyssey, which, by the way, I heard is an amazing film.
1: And I saw it yesterday. It was right. Very good.
0: I need to go watch it. And so it's like a social media meme. Everyone's discussing it. It's in the algorithms. So USC, naturally, with Big Ten Media Days coming out, they're like, hey, let's ride this. Yet nobody actually did the research. Do your own research.
1: They didn't have anybody there go, okay, guys, come on. Let's think about what the Odyssey and what the poem talks about before we actually put this out
0: there. We took the L. It was a road L that we took. We don't need that. The Greeks showed up, played great defense, right? Like, we were...
4: I mean, what if it was on purpose? I mean, everybody's talking about it.
0: Not in a good way, though, Rachel.
4: Doesn't matter. All publicity is good publicity, people.
0: I'll be honest with you. For Lincoln Riley and USC, they need a little good publicity right now.
1: At some point.
0: They could use that. Is that also another name that has just kind of vanished? Hey, we were talking about Dabo Swinney and him not kind of going in there. But Dabo's got, you know, skins on the wall. Won championships. And so he's trying to stay. But Lincoln was the surefire, can't-miss... Going from Oklahoma. And guess what? Oklahoma's made the college football playoff. USC went out there and kind of disappeared. It feels like, as much as we talk about Dabo has to win, Lincoln's in that same spot over there.
1: Especially being in the Big Ten now. It's a lot different for USC being in the Big Ten and having to overcome some of these really good teams in that conference to make it to a college football playoff where, yeah, he's on the ropes, Dabo is, but... The ACC seems like it's a little bit easier to conquer if you're Clemson versus the Big Ten and USC.
0: That's what the Greeks said about the... I was trying to make a history joke. It's just what's going to work there. All right, next one. What do you got?
3: All right, another maybe relative of yours, Peter. Chase Burns, the pitcher for the Reds. Yeah. Well, he had his contract signing held up the other day because Reds GM Brad Meter... I'd probably be saying that.
0: Meter?
3: Yeah. Meter, I don't even know her. Yeah. He spilled his coffee on the contract, and they had to print a new one.
0: Actually, that's pretty legit. Like, that's like... I want to know how much the contract was. Can you look up a Chase Burns? Because I covered Chase here in the SEC, and he was, just absolutely through fire. I'm thinking of the same kid over at... The reliever is like 102.
3: $105 million contract.
0: $105 million. Yep, so you got Chase Burns... signing a coffee-stained contract for $105 million. You got Sam Burns leading the Open Championship by 2 strokes. And I, Peter Burns, couldn't even book my son, Thomas Burns, on a Sunday morning show on ESPN Radio. By far,
1: I mean, there's still time left. There's still time left, Peter.
0: No, there's
1: you
0: no
1: still
0: time
1: got time.
0: Left for me, Gabe. Gabe, there's no time left.
1: I reached the point, I hit the moment,
0: and it finally hit me. Like, I wish we don't know when you're getting old. It just kind of shows up, and you're like, holy hell, I'm this age, and these things have happened. But, and I wish we did. I wish they had the one moment you wake up, you're like, hey, tomorrow you're going to wake up, you're going to feel old. But I was looking up something earlier today, and I'm like, I needed more light. I don't want to have to use the cell phone light on the menu.
1: Mm-hmm.
0: I'm getting close, Gabe. I'm getting close, and it hurts. Like, I'm starting to have to, like, look at the bottle and move it a little bit farther away to look at stuff.
1: Oh, no. So,
4: are you going to have the credit card magnifying glass soon?
1: Oh, no.
0: Rachel, no. I mean, listen, there's two things. I'm not going to do that, and I'm never drive a minivan. These are two things. These are two non-negotiables in the Burns life right now.
1: Right. So you're hoping whatever restaurant you go to has the QR code, so then you don't have to look at the menu. You can just keep it on your phone.
0: And I used to be the one that would make fun of all my friends, and I would take a picture of them holding the light to it. We had a good run, kids. All right, next one.
3: And next one I'll give to Rachel, because this is like her two of her biggest things, Disney and football. So what's going on with that, Rachel?
4: All right, so do you guys know who has the Super Bowl this year?
0: ESPN and ABC, I believe that we have it. Is that factually correct?
4: That is factually correct, which means it is a Disney property this year. So Disney and the NFL have teamed up, and they had the first ever Disney NFL draft, fan draft. Okay, they released the first eight of all 32. It is going to be a collaboration of all 32 teams. Eight teams were released their Disney character. Okay, so they're going to make merch with Disney characters and each NFL team. So Darth Vader went to the Raiders. Captain Hook.
0: Hold on, yeah. So Darth Vader with the Raiders. That tracks.
4: That tracks.
0: That's A plus right there. That's
4: decent.
0: A left tackle foundational draft pick. Got it.
4: Captain Hook to the Buccaneers.
0: Perfect.
4: Beast to the Buffalo Bills.
0: Got it.
4: Woody to the Dallas Cowboys.
0: Woody to the Dallas Cowboys.
1: Uh huh.
4: Wreck-It Ralph to the New York Giants.
0: Okay.
1: Okay. I see it.
4: It's okay. Captain America to the Patriots.
0: Patriots, America. Yep. I got it. Mm-hmm. Yeah.
4: Mm-hmm. Ham to the Commanders.
0: Reds. Yeah.
4: Toy Story. Yep. And the one I think I don't like the most, Buzz Lightyear to the New York Jets.
0: Ooh, Buzz Lightyear. Yeah.
4: I feel like it's a downgrade for Buzz. But my question is, who do you want for your teams? Ooh. You have the Broncos and the Packers. What Disney character?
0: Yeah, fits? So if I feel like...
1: Would the Broncos get Bullseye, the horse from Toy Story?
4: Or Pegasus?
1: Okay.
4: Or the horse from Tangled? They have lots of options.
0: Yeah. Does the Dolphins get Moana? Dolphins got to
4: see. I can't figure out if they're going to put Disney princesses in with this.
0: I got to,
4: because I feel like that's I don't know. How do you decide? The Dolphins could also get Little Mermaid.
0: There are no bad picks. As a proud member of the, and I get my paychecks from Mickey Mouse. I love them all equally.
1: I
0: love Mark Slaybaugh. And Jim Mark Slaybaugh is going to be joining us coming up next. He's out there at Royal Birkdale. It's getting quite interesting. Cam Young making a huge run up the scoreboard, including Scottie Scheffler right there. But can they catch Sam Burns? That coming up next here. Big fans of Disney here on Best Week Ever ESPN Radio.
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0: It is closing time for not only the World Cup final we'll have between Argentina and Spain a little bit later, but also the Open Championship, which is going on in Royal Brookdale right now. Gabe Neitzel, Peter Burns on this fine Sunday morning. It's always funny when I see Kevin Kisner like wearing like just buttoned up suit, trying to be like professional golf guy. You know, he just wants to like have like three glasses of scotch and just rip on everybody right now. Our favorite in the golf world, college football world, everybody. It's ESPN senior writer Mark Schlabaugh joining us right now. Schlabaugh, Cam Young is making this thing look ridiculous so far this morning. What could you tell about how the course conditions are playing right now and how he's kind of taking it to the course?
23: Yeah, he's not the only one. Russell Henley as well is 5 under through 12 today. I thought the course would finally show some teeth. There's a pretty good wind. They're expecting gusts up to 25 miles an hour this afternoon. It has definitely picked up in about the last 30 minutes. It's as windy as it's been all week. My English camera guy says it's a fresher wind off the Irish Sea, so it could make things a little more difficult this afternoon, but it's still absolutely baked out. It's been dry all week. They haven't had rain here, measurable rain here, in several weeks, so it's as brown as I've ever seen a links course over here. And as I said earlier, I think the bunkers might even be thirsty at this point.
1: So, of the names on the front page of the leaderboard right now, you mentioned two that are currently playing. We've mentioned Young, Henley, Scottie Scheffler at 6 under par. What do you think a number could be that they could post, get into the clubhouse, and then see what what happens in the afternoon as the wind continues to pick up?
23: Yeah, is it another 62 or 63 or 64? I think you'd really have to go low to put pressure on Burns. Burns has just been a ball striking machine all week. I mean, he hit 17 out of 18 greens yesterday. He went off in the afternoon when there was some wind. He's gaining 6 strokes on approach. You know, I think he's playing with house money is what I wrote last night. I mean, he didn't even think he was going to be here. His wife, Caroline, was due like this past Tuesday, I think, was the date. And she ends up having the daughter on July 3rd. And he still didn't know if he wanted to leave him behind. And she helped convince him to come over here. And he closed bogey, bogey, bogey on Thursday. And it was a text message from her that really kicked him in the pants and got him back in gear. And she said, "Hey, I got it at home. Everything's fine. Keep, you know, be where your feet are." And he went out and shot 62 and then followed it up with a 65. So he's been really close, was close in the U.S. Open at Oakmont and got a bad ruling and ends up hitting 2 water balls. And then last year, last month at Shinnecock, you know, has a couple putts where he had a chance to chase Wyndham Clark down from 7 back. So probably the guy in the top, him and Cam Young, the most accomplished players without a major yet.
0: Mark Schlabaugh joining us from Royal Birkdale right now, where Scotty Scheffler still is 4 back and ready to hit. Cam Young, you said, playing real well, 3 off that lead. But going back to Sam Burns, too, I mean, the 62-65 fires 127, Schlabaugh, and that's what never been done in major championship history. But Sam's never been able to break through, right? Had the outright lead in 4 tournaments so far, wasn't able to cut through. I don't know if you were in his presser yesterday, but we had played the sound earlier where it seemed like he took shades of Scotty Scheffler in his page and his notebook of going, listen, man, like, life is bigger than just golf and an open championship. But it's very unlike how we used to listen to Tiger attack a Sunday. What have you made of Sam's kind of that approach to this final round?
23: Yeah, I mean, I think Scotty's his best friend out here. I think he admires the hell out of him. I think he's learned a lot from him. He admitted yesterday, you know, he was terrible in the majors at the start of his career, really until the last couple of years, and said he was too aggressive. You know, he got too anxious. He thought he had to attack every course at a major championship, and they're certainly different from what they played week to week on the PGA Tour. So, you know, Shinnecock, that putt on the 72nd hole stops, you know, goes a half an inch right. He's in a playoff with Wyndham Clark. If he catches Wyndham Clark, he probably wins. But, you know, he's been really good. I think he's got a really good approach going into today. And we'll see if he can get it done. But there's a lot of guys chasing him. And, you know, there's only one guy. Well, now Scotty's tied for 7th going into today. There was only one guy in the top 10 with any major championships at all, and that was Bryson. So, you know, I think Sam will be fine.
1: All right, Mark, you brought him up. So let's go ahead and talk about Bryson. What happened on Friday when he was assessed the 2-stroke penalty? A lot of guys commenting on it. Yesterday, Scotty deciding to punt on commenting on it. I don't know if he will in the future. But what did you make of that entire situation when Bryson was assessed a 2-stroke penalty for improving his playing conditions on hole 5 on Friday?
23: Yeah, I mean, I think the biggest thing is he just needed to be more careful and aware. He's a bull in a china shop to begin with. You know, as I said on SportsCenter a little while ago, some guys didn't think it was that big of a deal. Xander Schauffele said that's how everybody steps into the tall fescue. I know Peter's from the South. I mean, when we hit a ball into the tall grass, we step high to avoid the copperheads.
0: Yeah.
23: But there's none over here. But it was kind of a mixed bag. Some guys thought it wasn't a big deal. Sam Burns said in his press conference after the round yesterday that he didn't think there was enough evidence and he feels bad for Bryson. But then there are other guys that, you know, thought he was stomping out a forest fire or trying to kill a snake. I mean, it's just, if it wasn't Bryson, it wouldn't have been such a big deal, I don't think. But I don't think there's any question when he stomped, the tall fescue behind his ball fell, which allowed a clearer path for his backswing. So the RNA is more of a stickler than other places. You know, I think some guys are frustrated that so many guys are doing it. Mm-hmm. And, you know, Russell Henley said, look, every swing Bryson makes is on TV. If I had done it, maybe they wouldn't have seen it. So, you know, he's under a different type of microscope, but he brings a lot of that on himself.
0: And Mark, we were just talking about this earlier on the show before you joined, is villains, right? And is Bryson the quote unquote villain? And do you feel that amongst the players out there, or is it more of they just get what it is? It's all performative and they know who he is at this point.
23: But I do think the drama after Friday's round, the fact that he went back out on the course for 20 minutes, that he went back into the scoring tent or building for 20 minutes, and, you know, guys behind him weren't able to sign their scorecard. They had to stay. Everybody's up late waiting for their tee times. It's just, you know, how can you hold the entire tournament hostage? The volunteers can't go home. The media can't go home. And it's just, you know, as Rory said, it was performative, and he's a bit of a drama queen. And, you know, he's in a tough spot. I mean, he put everything he had into LIV, and it's got an uncertain future at best. And I don't think he's coming back to the PGA Tour anytime soon. I don't think he'll get the deal that Brooks Koepka got, because he sued the PGA Tour, and he was the last guy to remain as a plaintiff. And I think the PGA Tour is going to hit him hard. And, you know, he told me in Virginia that he was surprised that there was the possibility of discipline because of everything he can do to the PGA Tour. And I think he probably regrets saying that.
0: I don't think there's a doubt. Last thing, as soon as the Open Championship is done, the World Cup Championship is done, I'll be hopping over to Tampa. I don't know if you're doing the Royal Birkdale to SEC kickoff 1-2 punch. It would always be an interesting one. But what is the storyline? Okay, perfect. That is my dream job at that point. So congratulations on that. What's the biggest storyline for you for this upcoming college football season? I know there's a million of them, and I'm kind of ambushing you here, but is there something you can't wait to experience for this upcoming year?
23: Lane Kiffin going back to Oxford, for sure. You know, can the SEC regain its supremacy over the Big Ten? Because I think clearly the Big Ten the last two or three years has been the best league. Whether it's the depth, you know, remains to be seen. But you had three different schools win national championships. You know, Arch Manning, probably last go-around at Texas, can Sark finally get over the hump? He brought in Will Muschamp to help him get over the Georgia hump. So we'll see if he can get that done. I think Ole Miss with Lacey and Trinidad Chambliss is going to be really talented. Can Pete Golding do it on a full-time basis? Seemed to ride the wave in the postseason last year. And then, you know, Ohio State, can Kurt Cignetti reload and get Josh Hoover to cut down on the turnovers? You know, if so, they could be right back in the Big Ten title mix. So, yeah, I can't wait. I think we're going into this weekend, we're 7 Saturdays away. So it's right around the corner.
0: It's getting right there. He's Mark Schlabaugh. Good to be buckled in for a fantastic finish over there at Royal Birkdale. Continue to crush it, and hopefully the jet lag's not too bad when we're breaking down SEC football next week. Thanks, bud.
23: Scotty just picked up another birdie, guys. Yeah,
0: there it is. That is a live scoreboard update for Mark Schlabaugh, Royal Birkdale. And again, that's the thing, is Scotty's B-plus game is where everyone wants to be on their pretty much their A-plus game right now. And then Scotty has that, here he comes. Because Tiger Woods was always looked at as, Tiger's the Sunday charge. Tiger didn't really make a lot of Sunday charges, Gabe.
1: No.
0: As you know, like, people would melt because they would try to catch Tiger, but he had already done the work. Scotty puts himself up there, oof. Be ready for it.
1: Yeah, I mean, he is putting on a ball striking display, just stuffing it to within 10 feet seemingly on every hole. If he keeps that up, I think he could be the one to post the number that maybe makes his buddy Sam Burns a little bit nervous by the time he tees off in about a half hour.
0: Give me a Sam Burns, Scottie Scheffler playoff leading into a World Cup final. Let's have a Sunday. All right, we talk villains in sports coming up next here. Best week ever, ESPN Radio.
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29: I'm Nick DeLuca. Good Sunday morning. Final round at the Open Championship. Sam Burns on top of the leaderboard with a two-shot 10-under lead entering the day. A couple of top 10 major finishes this year. Can he finally break through? Cameron Young making his charge up the board. He's 4-under through 8 holes so far on his final round to get to 7-under for the tournament. Scottie Scheffler getting into that tie for fourth as well at 3-under through 5 holes to get to 7-under overall. Russell Henley 5-under through 13 to get to 6-under. He is 4 back of the lead. World Cup final coming this afternoon. Spain-Argentina in New Jersey. Argentina looking for a second straight title. Spain seeking their first since 2010. ESPN's Hercules Gomez looking for some of Spain's stars to step up.
30: It's got to be Rodri. And Rodri's a player that a few years ago tore his ACL, and many were wondering about the level he had or still would have in this tournament. He's put those doubts to bed. This is a player that's not overly physical. It's not very defensive. It's not the number 10 pulling the strings in the center midfield. So what does he do? He controls the ball. He controls the game. When Rodri has the ball, he tells you how the game is going to go.
29: Meanwhile, in baseball, the Red Sox rallied to secure their 12th straight win, beating the Rays 7-6. Wilyer Abreu hitting 2 homers, 12-game winning streak, matching the 3rd longest in Red Sox history.
31: Hey, it's Evan Cohen. Coming up Monday, we'll react to the World Cup final, plus LeBron Watch 2026 continues. Will this finally be the week where we know where LeBron will play? 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
1: Hello, Peter. I'm going to need you to go ahead and come in on Sunday, okay? 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
3: 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Conducting today's program is Mac Wilberg, with organist Brian Mathias, and the spoken word by Derek.

Social platforms have introduced many new phenomena. One of them is placing a hashtag in front of a word, tagging it so it becomes searchable. It's estimated that the phrase hashtag blessed has been used in more than 100 million posts on Instagram alone. Often, this tag is used to highlight something received or experienced, a gift, vacation, or a special moment. But blessings from heaven are more than moments of good fortune. They are often tender, specific, timely, and merciful gifts given in love by God to His children. In many ways, God's blessings are an extension of His hand in our lives, guiding, supporting, and preparing us according to His will. Even when it feels as though we are not receiving the blessings we need, it does not mean He is absent. Some blessings simply take time to be recognized or to unfold. Divine blessings come in many ways. Some are given simply because we are children of God. He desires to bless all of us. As the New Testament records, He maketh His sun to rise on the evil and on the good, and sendeth rain on the just and on the unjust. Other blessings are conditioned on our obedience to God's commandments. The book of Malachi teaches, "Bring ye all the tithes into the storehouse, and prove me now herewith, if I will not open you the windows of heaven and pour you out a blessing." These blessings require us to act in faith before we receive. And still, others are held in reserve, waiting for us to ask with a sincere heart. Jesus, teaching His disciples, declared, "Until now, you have not asked for anything in My name. Ask, and you will receive, so that your joy may be complete." God is eager to bless us. And just as He promised covenant Israel that He would rejoice over them and do them good, even with His whole heart and whole soul, He likewise desires to bless us today. As we look for the blessings He has already granted, strive to act in obedience to His commandments, and ask in faith for the blessings we need, fully trusting His timing, we can rest assured, knowing we are in His hands and in His sight.

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4: 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This week, how cochlear implants are improving child development.
5: It's kind of like there's a new form of deafness, you know, this hearing deafness in a way that has never really been unlocked before. 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
2: But first, men make up nearly half of domestic violence victims. So why aren't we talking about it?
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2: All that and more this week on Radio Health Journal.
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0: By age 35, Aaron Ellis was making a name for himself in the music industry. With such a vibrant professional and social life, it just made sense that his romantic life would fall into place as well. But when he met a woman at his local gym and sparks flew, Ellis didn't realize they'd eventually burn hot enough to brand permanent scars.
1: The control started very early, but I literally would justify it as caring about me, as ways of loving me. Now that I look back in the therapy I've had around domestic violence and coercive control, I see now it was controlling. But I literally told myself it was, oh, she loves me and cares.
0: They were 1 month into their relationship when the physical abuse began. At least, that's when a friend of his first witnessed the abuse. For Ellis, much of this time is a blur.
1: I do remember just thinking, okay, she's small. She can't really hurt me. I'll be okay. You know, even with a black eye and stuff like that, I saw, you know, she didn't really mean to hit me that hard. And the other thing, though, I think that's more important is that I honestly would tell myself that it was better than the psychological abuse. And I would rather have her hit me than do all the other things she was doing to me. And I think that's probably one of the toughest things that I've had to overcome and help other people understand, too. Because ultimately, yeah, the abuse can get really bad. And I've actually talked with other men and I've had a concussion and stuff that was really damaging to me. But I still was like, man, it's way better than all the other things she was doing. I think the mental and emotional scars were tougher to deal with.
0: Ellis is part of the 40 to 50% of victims of intimate partner violence in America. Many people are shocked to learn that men make up nearly half of this demographic, since much of the awareness campaigns and programs are female-focused. Dr. Denise Hines is the Enochs Professor of Social Work at George Mason University's College of Public Health. While each case is unique, she says that the physical, sexual, emotional, and psychological forms of abuse remain consistent regardless of which gender is perpetrating them.
2: What you might see some differences are that, you know, men are more likely to cause damage when they engage in physical abuse than women are. But women sometimes will try to equalize the average strength differential by using some sort of household weapon, like a knife, a hard object, those kinds of things. They also might try to attack their partner physically when their partner is vulnerable, like when he's sleeping or taking a shower, some in a situation like that, or if he's had too much to drink or is in the bathroom. So those are ways that women have tried to equalize that strength differential. But essentially, you know, abusers will use whatever tactics are available to them to use in order to abuse their partner. And so we see more similarities than differences.
0: Hines published a 2025 study looking at the experiences of male victims across America, Canada, Australia, and the UK. It's a tough group to research because the men first need to be willing to speak up.
2: In the United States and Canada, for example, these are self-report anonymous surveys. They're not from any official records or anything like that. So it's calling people up and asking them behaviorally specific questions like, has your partner ever kicked you? Has your partner ever punched you? Has your partner ever beat you up? And so we do see higher rates of both men and women reporting victimization when you ask the questions that way.
0: The data gets a little bit murky when it's pulled from domestic violence agencies or law enforcement reports.
2: You'll see a lower percentage of victims are men because men are much less likely to come forward. And there's some Canadian data specific to that in their survey that shows that a significantly smaller percentage of men who are victims of partner violence come forward compared to women who are victims of intimate partner violence.
0: Hines says there are a few different causes of this underreporting. Yes, stigma and shame are huge factors, but awareness is often an issue in this community.
2: The men are much less likely to really recognize that what is happening to them is intimate partner violence or domestic violence or abuse. And so they're much less likely to think that they need some help. They're more likely to say, or to think, my partner needs help. She needs some help because she's behaving this way. She needs to get help rather than he needs help because of the things that are happening to him. So there is this inability to define what is happening to them as intimate partner violence, largely because it is framed as a women's issue.
0: While many people have a hard time understanding the abuse that's occurring, Hine says it's a much more exacerbated issue in male victims. She believes some of this hesitancy comes from the fact that violence within relationships has long been equated to exclusively being a woman's issue.
2: I went to this talk once where they talked about how in countries that have gendered languages, right, so everything gets a gendered pronoun, that the word victim is feminized in all of those languages. So it is an inherently sort of feminine term. And so it's difficult for men to come to the realization that they're victims. And then the added shame. If you look at it in popular culture, right, there's a lot of laughing and there are sitcoms based around men being hit and being attacked by their girlfriends or wives, and it's considered funny. There's a lot of blaming him. What did he do to deserve it? They're aware of all of that messaging and the stereotypes and the norms. And so it is much more difficult for them to come forward.
0: And when they do decide to speak out, it's not always received with empathy. Hines's research revealed some pretty harsh realities for men who try to seek help.
2: So about half of the agencies said to the men that they only help women. And this is across all of the countries. A minority of the agencies, so just over 40% of the agencies did the things that they're supposed to do, which is believe them and tell them he didn't deserve it. So that's pretty low. And about 40% also told him bad things, like ask him what he did to deserve it or made light of or fun of his story. So, you know, they're not really doing the things that they should be doing to validate and advocate for and help these victims of domestic violence. And that's across the several countries that we assessed.
0: Hines believes a lot of these systemic issues stem from how these programs were initially set up.
2: I mean, these agencies were developed and spearheaded way back in the 1970s and really took off in the 70s and 80s. And they were built on the idea that domestic violence is something that men do to women, and that it's the underlying cause is the patriarchal structure of society and men doing whatever they can to maintain their power and control over their female partners. And so when people are trained in that model, it's hard to then take a man who's calling and saying, my wife or my girlfriend is doing this to me. It's hard for them to take him seriously.
0: We can see how gendered this issue is, even in the names that lawmakers choose for their bills. The 1994 Violence Against Women Act funds programs that prevent intimate partner abuse. Despite its name, the law stipulates that any VAWA-funded programs must serve both male and female survivors. But Hines says that doesn't always happen.
2: There's not enough funding to support the women who are victims of domestic violence. And so to say we're going to expand and include everybody, I think makes a lot of these places nervous, that they just don't have the capacity to do it. So technically, every agency has to provide services for male victims. Now, whether that gets translated onto on-the-ground service provisions is questionable, because we do see a lot of men who say they are turned away. So the people who are answering the phone perhaps do not have the training to understand that they're supposed to serve everyone who calls and says they're a victim.
0: Thankfully, her research shows that this may be improving. There seems to have been a shift over time where men who've sought help in recent years are reporting better interactions than in the past. And when men reach out to these survivor programs, Hines says many of them seem to be looking for legal help.
2: They are concerned that if they do leave, or if they are leaving, that they won't see their children again, that she will use the children against them in divorce and child custody proceedings and make sure that he doesn't see them again, that she'll levy false allegations of abuse against him, either abuse that he abused her or that he abused the children or both, to try and make sure that she maintains that power and control over him and that she will keep abusing him in whatever way, whatever power that she still has over him.
0: When Ellis left for the second time after having two children with his abuser, this fear became a reality.
1: From when I left November 3rd until gosh, last August, about 50, I think 53, but 50 plus false allegations against me with DCF, which that's CPS in Florida. None of them resulted in a judicial order where I couldn't have my kids. Every single one of them was investigated and dismissed. She also tried to file things in court that were not true besides the DCF reports and everything. So yeah, she went down that and it resulted in me not seeing my kids for 404 days. No photos, no nothing. And I went from being a full-time dad, homeschooling my children, making them every meal and eating with them, cooking with them, them traveling with me whenever I traveled, to not seeing them at all. And it was horrific. It was horrible.
0: And it was just the beginning of Ellis piecing his life back together. Join us next week as we dive deeper into the healing journey for victims of intimate partner violence and the impact it has on the children involved. You can find more information about Dr. Denise Hines, Aaron Ellis, and all of our guests on our website, radiohealthjournal.org. Our executive producer is Amira Zaveri. I'm Kristen Farah.
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3: Surgery is a big deal at any age, but it often becomes even more nerve-wracking when it's a baby that needs the procedure. Last week, we discussed how the FDA recently lowered the age criteria to receive a cochlear implant from 12 months to now 7 months of age. And though research has proven it's both safe and more effective for the child's development, many parents are understandably hesitant for their new baby to undergo a procedure. However, Dr. Nancy Young says it's not as bad as people assume. In fact, she says the recovery is easier than if they'd had their tonsils taken out.
12: It's just an incision behind the ear. And then there's mastoid surgery that involves drilling bone that's behind your, that part of your skull you feel right behind your outer ear. But there's no nerve endings there. So most of the work the surgeon is doing doesn't generate pain or discomfort. So after the procedure, you know, we tell families you can use Tylenol, you can use Motrin, and some kids need it several times. Some kids don't need it at all. And actually, the younger the child, they tend to have less discomfort and a quicker recovery.
3: Young is the medical director of audiology and cochlear implant programs at the Ann and Robert Lurie Children's Hospital of Chicago. She's also the Lillian S. Wells Professor in Pediatric Otolaryngology at Northwestern University Feinberg School of Medicine. The surgery for cochlear implants is focused on threading a tiny wire of electrodes to an access point within the inner ear.
12: There's actually a membrane that we expose, and then we peel back or make a slit in that membrane. And then, so it's like a keyhole, and we're sliding this little tail inside the cochlea through this little tiny opening. But we have to start with a bigger opening and get to this very tiny point, okay? And then what happens is you wear an outside part, which has a microphone. It picks up the sounds, and the sounds are processed and turned into an electrical signal. It's sent through the skin, so there's nothing sticking out through the skin. The surgeon, you know, closes everything up because the outside part will send it like through a radio wave,
3: which gets picked up by the antenna and sent to the electrodes that stimulate nerve endings inside the inner ear.
12: So normally those nerve endings are stimulated by the motion of the hair cells, the special sensory cells in the inner ear. Well, our patients with major hearing loss, those hair cells are not working or they're not present. Okay. So those hair cells aren't there to move and cause the nerve endings to be stimulated. So instead, we're electrically stimulating them.
3: Once the patient receives their implant, it takes about a month of healing before they can turn it on. Then the real work begins. Eva and Doug Tweedy had their daughter Ella fitted for a cochlear implant when she was 7 months old. She'd been diagnosed with profound bilateral sensory neural hearing loss, meaning that Ella had almost a complete inability to hear sound in both ears. Soon after her procedure, Ella and her family were set up with a team of therapists to help develop her listening and spoken language.
13: I know a lot of the success of what Ella has is due to all that hard-earned therapy that she's been going through with her therapists. And I think more importantly, the dedication to and the commitment to keep making those therapy sessions, right? That, you know, look, cochlear implants are phenomenal technology, right? But they're really a step one in that journey, right? It's the routine of constantly giving her audio feedback, and that therapy is really what gives her those handholds to excel.
3: As soon as Ella could begin using her implant, the therapist gave Eva and Doug some tactics to help her development. One major practice was narration.
14: We like to call it just giving her the play-by-play of literally everything that we did throughout the day and just having her with us. So for example, instead of leaving her in the playpen when I had to go just get her milk, I'd put her right on my hip, she'd come with me, and I would just tell everything to her. Like, we're about to step into the kitchen. Mommy's going to open up the cupboard and take out a glass of milk. Then we're going to head over to the refrigerator, open it up, grab the carton of milk, twist off the cap, like as detailed as possible. So she had that auditory input all the time.
3: The couple says that it was really important to keep it as fun as possible and letting Ella's interests guide how they use the therapeutic tools. When they hit a bump in the road with Ella learning her B sounds, the Beach Boys hit Barbara Ann became a daily anthem.
14: And just kind of singing that to the best of my ability. And that really kind of got her interested and happy. And it worked.
3: All this work has made it possible for Ella to learn and participate in a normal classroom setting.
13: She can respond in instructions in a crowded room with noise behind her. It's been phenomenal to see. I mean, most people come up to us and say, wait, she's deaf? I thought you said she was deaf. And we're like, no. She is. She is, you know. So it is incredible to kind of see and watch it. You know, I remember we watched this documentary when we first, you know, heard about it and we're learning more about cochlear implants. And one thing they said about the documentary is there's almost like this canyon between people who are deaf who had cochlear implants, you know, now versus people who are deaf and either got cochlear implants, but, you know, later in life or not at all. And it's kind of like there's a new form of deafness, you know, this hearing deafness in a way that has never really been unlocked before. And a lot of that has to do with the advancing technology, but I think a lot of it has to do with early implantation.
3: Young says a lot of the hesitancy from parents around cochlear implants is a fear of their new baby having to get surgery. And while it is a scary thought, she says the fear shouldn't outweigh the real benefits of early intervention.
12: And it's not like, oh, you need a heart transplant or they're going to die. Okay, this is not life and death. This is life changing. Okay, I mean, if your child doesn't develop good language and literacy, that could change their options in the future. But when you're holding a newborn, I think the number one thing often is, well, safety, right? So there's a concern. Surgery and anesthesia can be a scary thing. But modern surgery and anesthesia can be done very safely. And so it's important that children be referred to experienced centers where patients are going to feel comfortable asking questions and to feel that they're in good hands.
3: And parents should absolutely do their own research and have their doctor answer every question before they make their decision. Eva and Doug made sure they felt knowledgeable about the data, both here and globally, and the continuous therapy needed before they chose to move forward with the implant process. 7 years later, it's given their daughter a life that wouldn't have been possible without a cochlear implant.
14: We really just want to be here as an example to show what's possible and to give hope.
13: And I'd say, you know, commitment to the process, commitment to the journey, and realizing that you know, it's not one day implant. You know, the YouTube videos are great, you know, the tearjerkers to get it going, right? But that's really step one, right? It's that continuous dedication to continue investing in that ability to hear is something that I think is important for anyone on that journey.
3: You can find more information about Dr. Nancy Young and all of our guests on our website, radiohealthjournal.org. Our Raider producer is Kristen Farah. Our production manager is Jason Dickey. I'm Greg Johnson.
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23: Medical notes this week. AI is helping reveal how the brain flushes out toxic waste while we sleep. A study published in Science Advances used AI to map the fluid flow velocity of the brain's glymphatic system, the essential nightly rinse cycle that clears away metabolic proteins linked to Alzheimer's disease. It shows that waste clearance moves via two distinct speeds, a fast track around open surface regions and a trickle through deep tissue that is 50 times slower. Researchers hope this information helps create more non-invasive screening tools to identify poor brain circulation. An herbal supplement marketed as a safe, natural remedy is quietly sparking a major public health crisis among young Americans. According to a national study in the Journal of Addiction Medicine, lifetime use of kratom rose significantly between 2021 and 2024, impacting more than 100,000 children aged 12 to 17. Researchers found an alarming correlation between kratom use and severe psychiatric distress, major depression, and polysubstance use disorders. The study underscores an urgent need for state regulations to protect vulnerable minors. And finally, older adults may want to ditch the expensive dietary supplements and head straight for the gym. A study published in the American Journal of Clinical Nutrition found that high-quality whey protein powder is consistently outperformed by a variety of physical strength exercises. Extra protein intake yielded absolutely no change in muscle strength or functional mobility. So for healthy seniors already consuming the recommended daily allowance of nutrients, protein shakes alone are no substitute for the vital mechanical stress of regular exercise. And that's Medical Notes this week. I'm Mayon Vosta-Betancourt.
24: And the match is about to begin.
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24: What's this? We have an unexpected guest on the field.
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32: 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And a lot of this is swinging at pitches that he shouldn't be swinging at. 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I absolutely firmly believe that.
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3: I'm Nick DeLuca. Good Sunday morning. Final round at the Open Championship. Sam Burns atop the leaderboard, and his final round is underway. One under through two to get to 11 under on the tournament. Ryan Fox, his partner for the day, is one under through two as well to get to 9 under, so still two off the lead. Cameron Young, 5 under through 13. 8 under is 3 off the lead. Scottie Scheffler, 3 under through 9 to get to 7 under in a cluster of three players tied for fifth. Elsewhere, World Cup coming this afternoon. The final, Spain-Argentina in New Jersey. Argentina looking to go back-to-back. Spain seeking their first title since 2010. England holding off France in yesterday's third place game. Kylian Mbappe, though, scoring twice. Now the all-time leading scorer in World Cup history, leading by 2 goals in the race for the Golden Boot. ESPN's Hercules Gomez says the next step for Mbappe is lifting the trophy.
4: Individually spectacular, because that's who he is. An individually spectacular player, but that's not going to put the critics to rest, because when it comes to Mbappe, there needs to be a title there. There wasn't a title in Real Madrid the last 2 seasons. He was heavily criticized, even though he won the goal-scoring title the last 2 seasons in La Liga. It's the same thing here, Chris. He could win the goal-scoring title, but it'll just be another individual title. He needs the collective title to put those critics to rest.
3: England pulling off the victory in the third place game. Best finish in the World Cup since 1966.
5: Hey, it's Evan Cohen. Coming up Monday, we'll react to the World Cup final. Plus, LeBron Watch 2026 continues. Will this finally be the week where we know where LeBron will play? 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
1: That really brought the energy, Zaslow.
0: I'm ready to go here. What are you talking about? Let's get into it. Let's get fun. Should I try it again? Should I do it again?
1: Not you. I'm talking about the song, the music.
0: I thought I balanced it well, though. You know, it comes
1: in easy. You brought the heat.
0: Yeah. I thought I balanced it out well.
1: You're ready for the football.
0: I am ready for the football. All right. So we got the football, and then I think things are going to happen later tonight. All right. We'll
1: like
0: get
1: what?
0: To that. Well, all right. Hold on. That's a radio tease, right?
1: Yeah,
0: there, Jordan.
1: I understand. I was expecting you to follow that up with not actually answering it.
0: We'll get to that.
1: Okay.
0: Yes, I am into the football today. I think everyone's going to be into it. Can I tell you something? So, MetLife Stadium, 3:00 Eastern Time this afternoon. Oh no. I'm sorry. I apologize to FIFA.
1: Oh yeah, MetLife.
0: I'm sorry.
1: Yay!
0: Terrible job. I'm sorry.
1: Card.
0: I have to look out now for a red sniper dot on my chest.
1: I'm rolling around
0: here
1: on the ground pretending I'm injured right now.
0: FIFA's going to come after me. I called it by the actual name, MetLife Stadium. You know you can't do that. New York, New Jersey Stadium. All right? It's New York, New Jersey Stadium.
1: You want me to set the scene for you real quick here in New Jersey?
0: Yeah.
1: Because I'm in New Jersey, right?
0: Yeah.
1: And yesterday, storms galore.
0: Right.
1: Even in my town, you're getting the Ring and the Weather Channel. They're popping up on your phone.
0: Mm-hmm.
1: Watch out for the tornado. It wasn't as bad as it made it out to be. Didn't even rain that much. But, storms throughout the day. Miserable day here in New Jersey.
0: Yep.
1: Today, Messi's here. It's the World Cup final. The sun is shining brightly.
0: Beautiful.
1: I mean, this guy could do whatever he wants. He made it 80 degrees. It's not even that hot. I just walked outside. It is absolutely beautiful day here in good old New Jersey. The Argentinians are jam-packed in Times Square, taking over. And now we're going to get ready for two of the, are they the top two teams? I mean, world rankings. If they're not, they're one, two, or three. If France was in there somewhere, but yeah, two absolute behemoths on a beautiful day in New Jersey, in the New York, New Jersey Stadium, the beautiful stadium that is MetLife. Usually,
0: I'm getting
1: out of control.
0: The
1: place that looks like an air conditioner hosting the World Cup finals. And it's going to be a pretty glorious day.
0: I went last year for the first time ever to MetLife Stadium because I went to WWE SummerSlam a year ago this summer. And so I get
1: your
0: off
1: thoughts.
0: I get off the train. I'm like, this is it. This is New York. I know it's New Jersey. This is New York. New York should have the greatest stadium. Okay. And this is it. This place a dump. It really is.
1: The problem is that stadium cost more than it cost them to build the beautiful stadium that Jerry Jones did in Dallas.
0: Why is that?
1: Because you're
0: real
1: in New
0: estate,
1: York
0: just the land?
1: You're just in New York and New Jersey, so everything costs more.
0: Yeah. You would think New York has the greatest stadium. It doesn't. Mm-hmm. It has, the worst stadium, okay?
1: Yeah.
0: And that's
1: not even in New York either.
0: Right.
1: Strange.
0: Let me ask you this, all right? So 3:00 Eastern time today, Spain-Argentina World Cup final at New York, New Jersey Stadium. A whole to-do has been made this entire World Cup. I can't believe we only have one game left. A whole to-do has been made of this entire World Cup, the ticket prices, all right? We are 5 hours away. Jordan, the get-in price for the World Cup final today is what?
1: $6,000.
0: $7,600.
1: Okay.
0: What would you say, okay, like that's acceptable?
1: I mean, it's crazy. You don't have to tell me it's ridiculous. My brother bought tickets to the Knicks Game 4, which happened to be the OG Anunoby tip-in game.
0: Oh, what a nice.
1: And it was $4,500 a ticket, and I was like, no thanks, I don't want to go. Like,
0: of
1: I'm like, that's a $5,000 day to go. I mean, the World Cup finals, it's even different level.
0: I mean, let's say you're Argentinian, you're from Spain, you're like, all right.
1: I don't know who has all this money.
0: Right. You got a family of four. All right, got to pull the trigger. Let's do it here. $30,000, family of
1: four.
0: Sorry,
1: son, you're not going to college.
0: That's what that is. It's $30,000 to take a family of four to the World Cup final. Who are these people at this game today?
1: Yeah, I don't know who has all these this money. I saw yesterday at one point it said $10,000, and I had this exact conversation with my wife, who, by the way, knows nothing about sports, but she could relate to $10,000.
0: She knows that's too much money.
1: She knows the value of $10,000.
0: She knows that. She knows nothing is happening in that stadium that is worth $10,000.
1: She's like, you would never go to that. I'll tell you that right now.
0: Unbelievable.
1: I'm like, you're right. I would not go to that for $10,000. That's crazy. But even $7,500, it's just been wild numbers. I don't really get it. Like you said, I don't understand who's having all this money, and I get it. Lionel Messi.
0: It's crippling credit card. That's how people are getting in, Jordan. It's crippling.
1: It's got to be, right?
0: Yes.
1: It's got to be.
0: It's the only way.
1: Hey, we're spending our life savings here, guys.
0: Right. Like, you're not going. You don't seem that smart anyway. You'll go to community college. All right? You're not going to pay for university. Come on.
1: Hey, you know what? I had some money set aside for you to go to college, but you could just take that. You could just take, loans.
0: You're a little bit
1: loans.
0: Dopey. Yeah. Instead, you
1: just,
0: go
1: you'll just get match. Loans.
0: Come on.
1: You'll owe money when you come out of college and be in debt like the rest of us.
0: So what do we, like, is there a specific outcome today that you think is the most exciting? Let's hear from Alejandro Moreno, ESPN soccer analyst. He was on ESPN FC. Here's what he believes needs to happen this afternoon.
2: Argentina need the best of Lionel Messi in order for them to have an opportunity to win this final against Spain. Whereas Spain, they haven't had the best of Lamine Yamal, and I don't think they need the best of Lamine Yamal in order to win tomorrow against Argentina. They would like to have that version, and particularly if I'm Lamine Yamal and I'm looking at the matchup against Nicolas Tagliafico, I'm saying, clear out, give me the ball, I'll get after this guy. A healthy, fully fit version of Lamine Yamal is looking at Tagliafico and saying, I am going to take you for a dance today, I'm going to take you for a ride, you have no chance against me, because while he is a serviceable defender, he doesn't have the pace to keep up with Lamine.

0: saved his best moment and his best match for the greatest moment of all, and that is a World Cup final.
1: I think that right there, Jordan. Now, I certainly don't think Lamine Yamal has been saving anything. I think he's trying to go out there and score lots of goals. I think he only has one, right? But
2: yeah, they double and triple team him every game. I mean, yeah. He's that good. And he's, by the way, he's 19 years old.
1: Yeah, I believe, and especially because you got the whole, you know, the picture from UNICEF has been making the rounds once again for the last week.
2: Which is crazy, by the way, for people that don't know. There's like a picture of Lionel Messi holding a baby Lamine Yamal, but it's actually a real picture. It's one of those things you think it's AI.
1: Yeah, no, it's real. He's bathing him as he's an infant. It'd be like if all of a sudden a picture started circulating around of LeBron James bathing a baby Cooper Flagg. It's like, how is that even possible? That's exactly what's happened here. The picture is real. I think that is the most exciting outcome today if Lamine Yamal has a monster game, has a huge game, and he essentially outduels Messi in the World Cup final. I think that'd be incredible.
2: So it's kind of like setting the stage to passing the torch to the next great one. Here's Lamine Yamal, 19 years old, who, by the way, has already accomplished a ton in like the club level. I don't think he's, if I remember right, he has never lost when he played for Spain so far. I don't think they've lost a game since he's played for Spain. But to me, it's still the other way around. It's the greatest of all time. You're just padding and adding to Lionel Messi's resume and legacy. If he goes out there, first of all, they're underdogs in this game. Okay. Yep. Like, that's how good Spain is. So Argentina, who, by the way, is the defending World Cup champion, is the underdog in this game. If the little poor underdog, you know, comes in, which is crazy to say because it's Argentina and Lionel Messi, if they are able to pull off the, and I'm using the air quotes, upset, and Messi can have that big game, big moment, and this is like sort of his goodbye, to me, that's what the people want to see. Lamine Yamal is big and he's great. He ain't Lionel Messi.
1: Can we all agree that worst-case scenario for Spain? He's joining Ron and I'm Jonathan Zaslow. This is Sunday morning on ESPN Radio. Can we all agree that the worst-case scenario for Spain today, considering what Argentina has done this entire knockout round, the worst-case scenario for Spain is for Spain to be ahead 1-0 going into the 90th minute? That's the worst-case scenario, right?
2: And then have like Argentina just, you know, pressing and by their net the whole time.
1: Because everyone knows Argentina's, if Argentina's down 1-0 going into, I should say 90th, going to the 80th minute. If Argentina's down 1-0.
2: Well, the 90th minute is the 80th minute because they just add 15 minutes to it.
1: That's fair. If they're down 1-0 with essentially 10 minutes remaining in the game, Argentina wins, right? Everybody knows that. The game's over. If Spain's up 1-0 late in the game, Spain lost. The game's over.
2: I get it. Easy to say that, but this is a different opponent they're playing against. This Spain team is so good, like nobody even gets real opportunities against them. So it'll be interesting to see if the great Lionel Messi can produce something at basically like 40 years old against this impenetrable Spanish defense. So that would be amazing. And by the way, if he did do that and score in like the 98th minute, the game-winning goal, I mean, amazing. That's why, to me, that's the optimal outcome. That would just be bananas. That's all we'd be talking about.
1: Do we say right now, because remember, Argentina, when they won 4 years ago, first ever World Cup victory for Messi, it was a thriller and it was in penalties. So are we looking, like, would you and I both agree right now, penalties, not the way we want it decided? Penalties are super exciting.
2: I won't say that. It's super exciting. So
1: they're very exciting.
2: And I don't really care about the heartbreak. Like, tough, you know, both these countries have won already, so no big deal. I mean, so I'd be for it because it'd be amazing, amazing drama. I thought you were going to say, can we say this is Messi's last ever World Cup game?
1: Oh, no, I'm not willing to say that.
2: I won't go there either.
1: No, I'm not willing to say that.
2: I mean, I'm not going to make that mistake. I basically said that last time.
1: Yeah, I'm not willing to say that. I'm not willing to say that. Sunday morning is presented by Progressive Insurance. Round out your protection with life, phone, and health insurance. Got a lot of World Cup talk coming up today here over the next few hours. But coming up next, what are the teams LeBron might regret not giving a real chance in free agency to? 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
14: Yeah. Adam Silver, very angry that LeBron has not made his decision. Got to set the TV schedule. 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I'm Jonathan Zaslow alongside Jordan Ronan. 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Jordan, the commissioner, he's angry. LeBron, I got to set the schedule.
15: Set the schedule. You don't need to set it around LeBron. Why are you pandering to your stars? Just set the schedule. Is he that important? I mean, there's other stars in your league that people still want to see, right? Mm-hmm. If he happens to be on one of the teams, he happens to be on one of the teams. He doesn't need to change everything. It's not like he's going to draw that many more people than everyone else at this point of his career, to be honest with you. I don't get it.
14: The thing for me, you know, the team, you know, so what is the actual holdup? Because if he's going to Miami, Miami's already going to have, like, you know, close to, if not the maximum allotment of national games because you got Giannis. That's a huge story right there. Okay, fine.
15: I guess it's Cleveland we're talking about here.
14: I guess it's Cleveland because Cleveland becomes an incredibly more attractive TV property if LeBron winds up going there. But Philadelphia is certainly going to have all the national TV games this year with the addition of Jaylen Brown. Minnesota, you know, if you want to believe he's still interested in those teams with the addition of LaMelo Ball and Anthony Edwards already being there, you're already getting all the national TV games. So, I don't know. I think there's part of it that you're right. Like, how much of an adjustment actually needs to be made based on where LeBron chooses to play?
15: Yeah. I mean, I don't think it should have. Like, I'll be honest with you. LeBron's a huge name, right? But he's not a huge factor. He's a good player. He's a role player now, though. Like, a very, very, a very good role player. He's not a star player, though. He's like your third guy.
14: What do we base that on? Because if you didn't know the name of the player and I just threw you his stats from last season, you'd be like, "Whoa, this is much better than a role player."
15: Yeah, but they had injuries. He had to carry a bigger load than they probably should have last year. His ideal role should be that. That's my opinion. He should be the third guy,
14: not someone that you have to count on every single night.
15: Not somebody that you're giving the ball in the end of games and saying, go make me a play. It's like, okay, we want you to be a good, solid contributor and support our top guys, being whether it be, you know, Donovan Mitchell, Giannis and Bam, whatever it is. Like, I don't want you to be with them. I want you to be support them. Maybe I'm wrong, but I think that's taking the name recognition out of it. I think that's what he is at this point.
14: So I've been very clear. For a while now, I think it's Miami and Cleveland. I think it's essentially always, with probably some consideration of Golden State. But I think it's Miami and Cleveland.
15: So you give the Sixers no chance?
14: Zero chance. Zero.
15: What's with the chance?
14: Because it was, I was
15: chance.
14: Because I was in between saying zero chance and zero shot, and it turned into chance. Okay, excellent call out by you there, Jordan. It was a combination of chance.
15: I thought maybe you're like French
14: shot.
15: Or something. It was very calm and sexy. Chance.
14: It was combining two words when I didn't mean to. Chance. I meant to say chance. I thought I was going to say shot. No, I give them no chance. All right, the same way that I give Minnesota no chance. All right, I think it's about Miami and Cleveland. I think it's about finishing his career somewhere he is familiar, somewhere that he knows he's going to be loved / appreciated, somewhere he's going to be comfortable. He understands everything going on around him. I don't think that all of a sudden at this point in his career, he's going somewhere brand new and you're hoping that things click at this point in your career. So I think it's Miami and Cleveland.
15: So I'm confused. What's the point of this for LeBron then? Like, what is he trying
14: to
15: accomplish?
14: You know what the point is.
15: What is it?
14: Attention.
15: But I'm saying, no, the number one goal here is not win a championship. Because to me, that's what it should be. You're just getting to the end of your career. You should go to the single best spot that gives you a chance to win a championship.
14: Well,
15: Miami,
14: yeah, the number
15: Miami,
14: one,
15: by the way, not it.
14: Well, okay? if the number one goal is to win a championship, and we're not talking about money here, because apparently, and by the way, I'll believe when I see it, but apparently he's willing to sign for the minimum. Again, believe when I see it.
15: Shouldn't be money. I mean, he has so much money. I mean, come
14: on. But you know what, Jordan? We could have said that 10 years ago. It shouldn't have been about money. Like,
15: true.
14: Like he had all the money then too, you know? But so I'll believe it when I see it that he's willing to sign for the minimum. But if winning was the number one most important thing with everything else below it, then he's signing with San Antonio. Like, then he's signing with Oklahoma City.
15: Yeah.
14: You know, so, winning is obviously very important.
15: I don't think those are the wrong moves, by the way. Like, signing with a team like that. The Pistons get them over the hump. Like, to me, like, that's kind of what he should be doing. Not, okay, I want to go live in Miami a few more years.
14: But that's why winning is not the number one most important thing. Like, lifestyle, you know, that type of happiness is maybe even a little bit more important than the winning, you know? So that's why I say that if winning was number one, it'd be those two teams.
15: So keeping the wife and family happy, that's what you're saying?
14: Yeah. Yeah, this one is
15: still
14: life.
15: Has a younger daughter, right?
14: Yeah. Mm-hmm. Yeah, at this point is life. There's other things to consider, and that's why I think Miami / Cleveland are the only real options here. I think we're getting it tonight, Jordan. I think,
15: ooh,
14: yeah,
15: really?
14: I do.
15: Why?
14: Now, this isn't inside info. You know, this is, I'm trying to connect dots here. I think we're getting it tonight, and I'll give you a couple reasons. And the nation's, you know, the national nightmare will finally be over. I think for a couple reasons. One, the World Cup's going to be over by around 5:30 p.m. Eastern time. All right. So I do think there's a little bit to making sure that you have the entire news cycle to yourself. We're not, because we know that this is an all-time attention grab by LeBron. All right. You know, you want to go back to the decision back
15: this
14: in
15: is
14: 2010.
15: The decision without like trying to not embarrass himself like the decision.
14: Well, but Jordan, the decision back in 2010, it's on July 8th. It's 11 days ago. Like, this is dragged out 2 weeks more so far. 2 weeks longer than that did last time, all right? So you're going to get the entire news cycle if you wait till the World Cup is over. I think that's one reason we're going to get it tonight. And the other reason would be Sunday night. Zazzle, that's a weird time. No, it's not, because you wake up Monday morning, and now every single TV show, every single radio show begins their show with LeBron and what he decided at the very start of the week.
15: Let me play devil's advocate for a second. Why wouldn't LeBron then wait a full day? Everyone's going to be talking about the World Cup. You have Lionel Messi, especially worldwide. If he wins another World Cup, does something spectacular, Lamine Yamal, whatever it is, why not wait,
14: good point,
15: let that clear, wait a full day, and then go Monday into Tuesday?
14: It's a good point. Yeah, it could be the same thing. You could do it Monday night then instead. And then, you know, we're all, we've got all the talking points from the World Cup off our chest. You're right. Like, it could totally be tomorrow
15: night.
14: If
15: he really wants it by himself, that would be the move.
14: You're right.
15: Wait, just let that clear real quick and then move on.
14: Yeah, that makes sense. So I think it could happen as soon as tonight. What Jordan is saying there makes a lot of sense as well, because then you're really not competing with the World Cup anymore, because we do need to give some reaction. But let's be honest here. All right.
15: Okay.
14: If LeBron does announce it tonight, remember, this is the United States, all right? We're not talking about World Cup reaction over the ocean, all right? In this country, Monday morning, are we talking about the World Cup champion?
15: No.
14: Or are we talking about where LeBron just decided to sign?
15: The World Cup's a secondary topic.
14: Yes, it is.
15: Because his name is LeBron James.
14: That's right.
15: And where does he go? Real quick. We have a few seconds left. Where do you think he goes? Give me an opinion.
14: I thought very strongly it was going to be Miami for a while, and a few days ago, I kind of got a little bit scared of that, and I don't think it's Miami anymore, but man, there seems to be a real momentum. Well, who the heck knows, Jordan? Coming up next, a backflip at Fanatics Fest, and a champion was crowned on the main event stage last night. Next.
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24: I'm Nick DeLuca. Good Sunday morning. Final round at the Open Championship in a tight pack atop the leaderboard. Sam Burns at 10 under, even through four after a bogey, has a one-shot lead. Cameron Young has been surging in his final round. 6 under today through 15 holes to get to 9 under, one off the lead. Siwoo Kim, 1 under through five to get to 9 under as well, tied with Ryan Fox, who's 1 under through four. Scotty Scheffler, 4 under through 12 to get to 8 under for the tournament. Tommy Fleetwood into a tie at number five as well at 8 under, 3 under through 8 holes so far today to round out that top five. Couple of 62s this week. Sam Burns had one in round two. Ryan Fox had one yesterday. Maybe headed that way for Cam Young this morning. World Cup final coming this afternoon. Spain and Argentina in New Jersey. Argentina looking to go back-to-back at the World Cup. Spain seeking their first title since 2010. Kickoff at 3 Eastern. England holding off France in yesterday's third place game in a wild one, 6-4. Bukayo Saka with a hat trick to secure England's best World Cup finish since 1966. Kylian Mbappe with a pair of goals for France, now the all-time leading scorer in World Cup history, leading by 2 goals in the race for the Golden Boot.
25: Hey, this is Rich Eisen. Coming up on Monday, a new World Cup champ has been crowned. Taylor Twellman joins us to talk about it. We'll throw the Cleveland Browns in our 4 Down spotlight, and actor Jake Johnson joins us in studio. 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
14: 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He's Jordan Ronan, and I'm Jonathan Zaslow. 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This was SportsCenter is presented by Gusto. Now, Jordan Ronan is not a pro wrestling fan, all right? So I'm going to start by asking you, the New York athletes between the Giants and the Knicks last night were on full display, all right? How much, as a New York guy, you live in Jersey, you cover the New York Giants, ESPN, NFL Nation, how much do you know about Danhausen?
15: Almost nothing.
14: But you know the shtick where, like, he was at the center of, like, uncursing the New York Knicks, and then they went on the streak. Like, you're aware of that story, right?
15: I heard the story.
14: Yeah, yeah.
15: Didn't really resonate with me.
14: Okay, all right, that's fine. So
15: I'm not crediting Danhausen with the Knicks winning.
14: Oh, you're not?
15: No.
2: Okay.
15: Just me. That's probably not the reason.
4: Jordan's going to get himself cursed.
14: Okay, yeah, you better be careful.
15: I'm scared.
14: At Fanatics Fest the other day, so Danhausen, this Fanatics Fest, by the way, my goodness, I mean, the money you got to spend to go. The cameras are falling around Danhausen. He's at Fanatics Fest, and they introduce him to Karl Anthony Towns, who's there the same day, and they introduce him, and then someone said, "Do you know who Danhausen is?" And Karl Anthony Towns goes, "Yeah, he's the guy who won us the championship." So everyone loves Danhausen now, and it was such a lock that he was going to be in a match last night. Saturday night's main event for WWE was at Madison Square Garden. Okay. And so Danhausen had a match, and he doesn't always fight. Like, it's like shtick, you know? He's like a comedy act, you know?
15: Right.
14: And so last night, he had a match at Madison Square Garden, all right? And
15: home of the Knicks, obviously.
14: Yes, and the crowd loves him. He comes out in Knicks colors, all right? And he's like become a mascot for the Knicks, having won the championship this past year. And Karl Anthony Towns, Jordan, he came out during the match, Karl Anthony Towns, and he helped Danhausen win the match. Karl Anthony Towns last night was in the middle of the squared circle there at Madison Square Garden. Did you see any clips of that?
15: Yes, I did. But it only seems right that he would reciprocate because, according to you, Danhausen won the Knicks the championship.
14: He helped.
15: So he helped. He didn't win it for them. He helped.
14: He played a role.
15: Okay.
14: Yeah.
15: So because he played a role, Kat owed him a favor.
14: Yeah.
15: So Karl Anthony Towns obviously had to reciprocate and help him here.
14: He did.
15: So it makes sense to me, yeah. Yeah,
14: I'm watching night on my couch. I was laughing so hard when Karl Anthony Towns came out. It was funny, man. It is
15: amazing how big the NBA players are. Like,
14: yes.
15: Like, the wrestling guys are huge, right? But Karl Anthony Towns was like, he's like different. He obviously he's 7 foot.
14: Funny that you say that, because the final segment of WWE Saturday Night's main event last night was Roman Reigns, who is the world champion. He's the biggest wrestler in the world. And he invited...
15: Heard of him. I've heard of him.
14: He invited Jalen Brunson to come to Saturday night's main event. And Jalen Brunson accepted. He accepted the invitation.
15: Remember, Jalen Brunson's injured.
14: Right. He had something on his hand. He had like a
15: he
14: soft
15: had
14: cast.
15: Wrist surgery recently.
14: Yeah, yeah. He had a soft cast on his left arm. And so Jalen Brunson accompanies Roman Reigns to the ring. And it's funny how you say that, how big the NBA players are. Because you watch an NBA game and Jalen Brunson, I mean, he's tiny. Like, he's the smallest guy on the floor. And Jalen Brunson and Roman Reigns are walking to the ring. They are the same size. Like, you forget. Because, you know, we're regular people. You're watching the NBA. They're giants running around out there.
15: Jalen Brunson's 6'2", 200
14: something pounds.
15: He's a
14: big dude, Jalen Brunson. Yes. Yeah. He's the size of Roman Reigns when they're walking to the ring, which was great. And then there was a showdown last night, Jordan. Jalen Brunson and Roman Reigns were in the ring. They're having a good time.
15: Who
14: came out to confront him? Tyrese Halliburton.
15: Oh, I thought you were going to say Wemby.
14: No, Halliburton. Because they go back a couple years ago where they had a face-off in the ring.
15: Halliburton, big wrestling guy. I do know that.
14: So
15: right?
14: is Brunson.
15: Yeah.
14: Brunson's a huge wrestling guy, too. And so Halliburton came to the ring, and they had a little bit of a showdown, and that was a lot of fun. The good guys emerged victorious, Jalen Brunson and Roman Reigns. Obviously.
15: There's no way Halliburton's just going to beat Jalen Brunson at this point. Real American hero, Jalen Brunson. The Knicks guys are really, you know, soaking all this championship stuff up. I mean, they are just everywhere. And look, just keep going, you know, like... It's been glorious over here to watch this. Somebody who, I mean, over my shoulder is the picture of the MJ. That's John Starks dunking over Michael Jordan.
14: Yeah.
15: It's been a lifetime of misery. So, you know, it's been fun watching this with the Knicks and the whole team. And I think I saw something the other day, and they asked Kat, how, you know, what's he been doing? How's it been? And he basically said he hasn't gotten a lot of sleep. And my wife heard it and said, why hasn't he gotten a lot of sleep? And I'm like, he's partying. Like,
14: right.
15: She's like, why is he partying so much? I'm like, they won the championship. He's just on like they're all on like this 6 week bender right now.
14: Yep.
15: That's what happens when you win.
14: Yep.
15: It's like the biggest moment of their life. So, yeah, it got into the ring last night.
14: So the Knicks had a lot of fun last night. Now, also yesterday at Fanatics Fest, you have the athletes are there doing autographs, charging you $10,000 an autograph.
15: Mm-hmm.
14: And it's also a very big thing for WWE Fanatics mm-hmm. Fest. And so they have like little activations, you know, kicking the football, throwing the football, shooting hoops, soccer goal. And also they have a stage that fans can line up and they could do their very own WWE entrance. All right. You pick a wrestler's entrance music. You got the Jumbotron behind you and you mimic their entrance. So Cam Scataboo. All right. Ooh. New York Giants running back.
15: I happen to be the Giants reporter, so I know a little about him.
14: And he's recovering from, ACL tear, right? Tore up his knee.
15: Mm-hmm.
14: And Cam Scataboo decided to do this WWE entrance. And I know you saw this, Jordan, where Cam Scataboo, he gets out there on the stage. He's got the music playing behind him. He picks up one of his pant legs to show everybody, hey, my knee. Look, my knee.
15: Not knee. Ankle. Remember
14: ankle.
15: His ankle.
14: Okay, he picks up his pant leg. He's like, look, I'm all good. I'm all better now. And then he proceeds to do a backflip. And he does the backflip and just totally trips over himself. Now, he falls down flat on his back. Now, he does get right back up, but Jordan.
15: Does his yelling and screaming act. Yeah, like so he clearly was fine, but.
14: Jordan,
15: yeah.
14: What are we doing here?
15: Yeah.
14: My God.
15: So, this is an easy transition, Zaz, because you were talking about wrestling. Remember, he already did this before. Right? Remember, he went on Monday. Was it Monday Night Raw?
14: Yeah, it was. Yeah.
15: Uh-huh. I think it was Monday Night Raw. I was trying to remember which show it was. But he went on Monday Night Raw, like, not long after the surgery, and he was involved in a bit. And
14: I think he was
15: like,
14: in a boot.
15: And he was, of course, he was in a boot. He wasn't that far out of surgery, and he might even be in the cast at that time. And everybody was like, what are you doing? Right? And then Brian Burns' Celebrity All-Star Game, softball game. What was that, in end of May? Beginning of June? What does he do? Hits a home run, stops before home plate, does a backflip.
14: Oh, God.
15: Right?
14: I didn't know that.
15: First backflip he had done since the injury. And everyone's like, what are you doing? Like, you know, I don't think this is that smart. And here we go for now a third time doing it again. And you, at this point, you're just like, well, I guess that's what we have here, right? Like, this is who he is. Like, he's going to make some foolish decisions. Not the end of the world, but also not the smartest thing in the world for a guy coming off a serious injury. God forbid he get injured in something like that. And look, if the Giants certainly do care, right? They said something to him after the Raw. They said something after the softball game. They're really getting through. And then John Harbaugh even said he came back. By the way, Cam Scataboo practiced in the spring, even though his ankle at one point was facing the other direction, like 6 months ago, which is unbelievable. John Harbaugh's like, yeah, I told him, you know, he says it jokingly, but like we know there's some truth. I told him that, you know, it comes out to practice, but please don't do any backflips. So obviously they don't want him to do backflips put himself in these situations, and he kind of continues to. Here's the thing, and it goes for Scataboo. It goes for Jackson Dart, who's been everywhere. If you go look, the Kentucky Derby, Knicks final games, courtside, everywhere.
14: Mm-hmm.
15: They're putting themselves out there and putting themselves in a position now where all eyes are going to be on them. And if they don't succeed, because remember, these guys haven't really accomplished much yet. Admittedly so. They always say that.
14: Nothing.
15: They won four games.
14: Yeah.
15: Okay. And by the way, Cam Scataboo wasn't even there for the four.
14: They haven't even accomplished winning five games.
15: Yeah. Like, and now they're putting themselves out there as if, you know, like they're almost like they're the Knicks here. Like some of these Knicks guys. If they don't have success, they just better be ready for what's in store for them. If they don't have success, there will be people sitting there saying, see, I told you, go back and practice and warm up and you know, spend your time getting better. Get out of the spotlight.
14: Less backflips, more practice.
15: Yes. So they're putting themselves in a spot where they almost have to. It's almost like it reminds me of Baker Mayfield at the beginning of his career. Remember?
14: Less commercials, more practice.
15: Like commercials, talk, trash talk. Like that's all fun and great. But if you don't have success, it puts a lot of additional pressure on you. It makes life a lot more difficult. That's where the position the Giants are going to be in. Because the expectations for them right now, Zaz, they're real now.
14: Mm-hmm.
15: Like, they're not, they can't be 4-13 again.
14: Yeah, they feel like they got some good offensive players. They feel like they might have a quarterback. You got a new coach, a Super Bowl champion coach. Yeah, it's like it's playoff time next year. You know? Like, let's be a playoff team. Cam Scataboo, man. He's Jordan Ronan. I'm Jonathan Zaslow. This is Sunday Morning on ESPN Radio. Up next, a pathetic ending to an all-time great career? 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

0: We're getting closer, Jordan. We're getting closer to the start of college football, NFL. We're almost there. He's Jordan Ronan. I'm Jonathan Zaslow. Sunday morning on ESPN Radio, the ESPN app, Sirius XM Channel 80. Good to have you aboard. We got the World Cup coming up in about a little more than 4 hours from now. We're all keeping an eye on LeBron, and is today going to be the day for the final decision? That's right. But we're getting closer and closer to the football. Do you start to get like the shakes because it means that it's prime work season for you. You know, you got to be on all the time. Like when we get to mid July like this, do you start to get a little anxious?
1: I wouldn't say anxious. I'm a little disappointed. My summer basically ends. Like, my summer's over in 1 week from today, basically.
0: Have you accomplished everything this summer you were hoping to?
1: I played a lot of golf, did some, projects in the backyard.
0: Ah, chores, yeah.
1: Go to the beach a bunch, and, it's okay. A night. But you know what? I can't get over the fact, because the Giants this year, training camp, I have to go to West Virginia for 2 weeks.
0: Where is it normally?
1: Right here at the facility.
0: Almost every team has it
1: at the facility.
0: Yeah.
1: They're in the middle of, the World Cup's going on there right now. And their facility is in the middle of, like, massive construction. So I don't know if you've ever been to West Virginia in the middle of the summer.
0: I've not.
1: White Sulphur Springs, West Virginia. Not even, I found out, not even near Morgantown. Like, 3 hours away from Morgantown. I'm close. The nearest airport is Roanoke, Virginia.
0: So nothing going on there? Is that
1: what
0: you're saying?
1: Nothing.
2: Wait, are you going to the Greenbrier?
1: The Greenbrier, yeah.
2: Oh, Greenbrier. You'll be fine.
0: Rachel says you'll love it.
1: I mean, it's supposed to be a great resort.
2: It's a great resort, golf course.
1: Yeah.
2: You're great.
1: But 2 weeks away is not ideal. Middle of summer.
0: Find something to do. Bring some board games.
1: Summer ends in mid-July. It's not
0: great. It sounds like you're excited for the end of summer. No, you are not.
1: No, I mean, I'd like summer to keep going. I mean, I'd love for the NFL season to not have to start until... I don't have to start working until September.
0: Oh, that's
1: that great. Would be great.
0: You don't have to do training camp, none of that. You start week number
1: like
0: one.
1: I'll be like a veteran who just throws in the towel.
0: Show up at
1: work.
0: The start of the season.
1: Like Aaron Donald's going to do.
0: Yeah, that's right.
1: Yeah.
0: So whether Jordan is excited for the start of training camp or not, whether he's excited to go to West Virginia or not, it's coming. Football's coming, and college football as well is coming. And how about, so going into his second year as head coach at UNC is Bill Belichick after a predominantly dreadful first year at UNC. Well, do you think that this is a bit strong? The commentary coming from Paul Feinbaum. Here was Paul on Get Up on Friday morning.
3: I think his college future, no one's taking away his 6 Super Bowls, but ending like he is going to end is really embarrassing and sad and in many ways pathetic because this didn't have to happen. He only took this job because he was bitter that he couldn't get an NFL job. He chose the wrong place. He has tried to use the magic of yesteryear, and it simply hasn't worked. And I'll break it to everyone who is curious how many games they're going to win this year. They're over and under in Vegas is 4.5. 5 wins would be considered a success, and that would mean another embarrassment. He won't get fired, but he should seriously consider retirement.
0: 4 wins last year, Jordan, in Bill Belichick's debut season at UNC. Only 2 wins in the ACC. Is the commentary a little bit strong there? Pathetic? Would you call it pathetic right now?
1: I'm willing to... see what kind of, because look, this is what Bill Belichick is banking on, right? That he can have that effect and he can help grow and help these players get the most out of him. Let's see what he does this year. Because the reality is, a lot of coaches, it doesn't end well for them. Mm-hmm. So it's not the end of the world. Do you remember Vince Lombardi went to Washington?
0: I don't.
1: Do you remember Lou Holtz? It didn't end well for him.
0: With the Jets, right?
1: No, that was earlier, but he ended up back. South Carolina.
0: Lou Holtz at SC, yeah.
1: Yeah, mm-hmm. South Carolina. That
0: was okay
1: pretty.
0: There, if I remember
1: it
0: correctly.
1: It was okay, though, but I'm saying, not everybody just walks away from the game like Bill Walsh. Even Bill Walsh, didn't he go back? But like, if we walk away from the game like he did with the 49ers, and okay, I'm just going to walk away when I'm on top. It just doesn't work that way for most guys. Willie Mays played, right, with the Mets.
0: Yeah, falling down the
1: batter's box. These things happen. At the end of the day, you don't really remember them. You're still going to remember what he accomplished and did. So if that's what he wants to do, if that's what makes him happy, which obviously these guys are football guys, they just want football, football, and all football all the time, go for it.
0: The only thing, the only difference I would say there, because I understand what you're saying, that you don't remember how it ended for this guy and how it ended for this guy and how it ended for this guy. Those cases that you gave there came well before the way that we currently cover sports. You know, we're in the 24/7 news cycle, social media. We cover sports so different than the way we did back then, where I don't know if it would be the same that we don't remember the way Belichick ended, if it ends in pathetic fashion, the way Paul Feinbaum believes that it will. I think the commentary is a little bit strong there from Paul because, you know, whether it's the end of Belichick's career or not, how many examples do we have of coaches who go to the collegiate game? And by the way, we're talking North Carolina here. We're not talking some big-time collegiate program. How many times does a big-time coach go to the collegiate level and the program, you know, they win three or four games in the first year? You got to give it a year or two to turn things around. So I'm not saying that I think Belichick is going to turn it around, but I do think the fair thing to do would be see what he does in year number two.
1: Yeah, that's why I said I'm willing to give him the benefit of that. Let's see. Now, obviously, the expectations aren't high. But let's see how many games he wins. If he wins four games, yeah, that's terrible and that's bad. If he wins five games, big deal.
0: Got to win at least six.
1: Yeah, that's still pretty bad. He's got to win, like, eight.
0: Eight would be a massive achievement from last year.
1: But, like, if you're going and you're doing it and you're the greatest coach of all time, you should, and you want to prove that, you know, you can have that kind of effect. You got to. We're not asking him to, you know, go and win the national championship or compete for the national championship. Just beat the bad teams on your schedule, basically. It's not like he's playing a super hard schedule.
0: No, of course not. No, I mean, look, you know, North Carolina, you got a game at Clemson. They host Notre Dame, excuse me. You're hosting Miami. You're hosting Louisville. And then the end of the season, you're hosting NC State. You know, those are really the tough. And the opening game of the season is at TCU, which, you know, we remember the way that the opening of last season went, where they got just annihilated.
1: Well, you shouldn't be getting annihilated by TCU at this point in the NC States of the world. You got to win some of those games. You do.
0: Yeah.
1: You do. I mean, these aren't TCU is a good program. Don't get me wrong.
0: Mm-hmm.
1: But they're not. I don't think they're competing for a national championship this year.
0: Let's hear from Belichick here. Here's Bill Belichick at the presser the other day, ACC Media Days, on the way his current his returning players are looking right now.
4: I think the biggest thing has been to see the improvement that we made. You know, our players that carried over from last year saw the improvement that they made. I mean, we're stronger, we're faster, and we're better, you know, football players fundamentally and with technique and so forth. And just to continue to do that. And so, you know, those guys, you know, we hit a lot of, you know, PRs, personal records after practice with, you know, speeds, lifts and so forth. And, you know, I think it's just an indication of our work ethic and the culture that we're establishing and the guys who are leading the pack are, you know, doing a great job of, you know, setting the pace with their work ethic and establishing that culture.
0: This year will be the sign what's going to happen moving forward with Belichick. Like, if they have an improvement this year, even by just two or three games, then it's okay. You know, maybe Belichick is onto something here. But if they stink again this year, I think it's pretty safe to say Belichick's not going to have success at the college level.
1: Yeah, let's give it one more year to see how much his program, the benefits of his program, can pay off at the college level.
0: Yeah. He's joining Ron on. I'm Jonathan Zaslow. This is Sunday Morning on ESPN Radio. Coming up next, would a World Cup win mean more for Spain or for Argentina? 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
0: I'm Nick DeLuca. Sunday at the Open Championship. In progress, round four. Cameron Young, the story of the day. 7-under through 17 holes to get to 10-under for the tournament. And now on top of the leaderboard in a tie with Siwoo Kim at 10-under. He is 2-under through 7. Sam Burns entered the day at 10-under. Atop the leaderboard with a two-shot lead, but he is 2-over through 7 holes, falling back to 8-under par for the week. Ryan Fox is 1-under through 7 at 9-under, one shot off the lead. Scottie Scheffler lurking in contention in the 5 spot right now on the leaderboard, 3-under through 13 holes for his day, 7-under for the week. Tommy Fleetwood, Bryson DeChambeau in the tie for 6th at 6-under. World Cup final coming this afternoon. Spain, Argentina for all the marbles. Grumpy pundits Tommy Smith says Spain should not be afraid.
18: They have nothing to be scared of. I mean, 2010, I was in South Africa to win the World Cup back then. Okay, they've gone through a few years where, okay, they didn't win any World Cups, but they certainly always have had a good team. You watch their style here, guys. It's almost like they tie the ball to their boot and they go out. You just can't take it off them. And they are a very, very tough team to beat.
0: Smith on Marty and McGee. Argentina looking to go back-to-back. 3 Eastern kickoff in New Jersey.
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1: Good to have you aboard on this Sunday morning on ESPN Radio. I'm Jonathan Zaslow alongside Jordan Ronan. We are 4 hours away from kickoff at New York, New Jersey Stadium, Spain and Argentina. 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Danny, thanks for your time here. So if someone would have said to you before the World Cup started, the final will be Spain-Argentina, would you have been surprised at all?
2: Oh, first of all, good morning. Partly surprised. I think, you know, Spain, potentially, I would have looked at them and thought, you know, I had them as one of the favorites. I didn't have Argentina as one of the favorites. I thought it would have been, obviously, I know it ended up being the semi-final, but I thought France would have got to the final. Then, obviously, you have Spain, but they did meet in the semi-final. And I think there was a few other teams, possibly. But I just think with Argentina, they're just such a collective. I think there's a group of players there that understand who they have at the top of the field in Messi, and they all are prepared to work that extra bit harder because they know their common goal is to defend the way that they can defend, and each of them pull that extra 10% in. And when you get the ball to Messi, then more often than not, it's game over. So, you know, they've gone about it in an incredible way. And look at it as well. You know, a lot of the times they've come back from losing positions. So they deserve great credit. And I think today's game is going to be fascinating just because it's two teams with, you know, sort of, to a certain extent, two very contrasting styles.
3: Danny, thanks for joining us this morning. We obviously know about Lionel Messi and his exploits, right? If you're Spain, or how do you think Spain tries to slow him down in this game?
2: So I go back to his time at Barcelona when they had the great team there, and it was obviously, you know, Busquets. It was like a midfield three of Xavi, Busquets, and Iniesta. And for me, you can't stop Messi. So what you have to do is stop the supply line. So for me, it was always stop Busquets, stop Barca, because the intelligence that is behind Messi is in terms of players in the midfield. If they get the ball to him, it's game over. And I always think there's certain players in the world where you cannot stop them when they get on the ball. So what you have to do is stop the service to them. You know, people have mentioned over the years about man-marking him. Yeah, good luck with that, because then he becomes a very selfless player, a very intelligent player, and he'll take a crucial player out of the opposition into an area where he doesn't want to go and create space for his teammates. So when you look at the midfield of Argentina, when you look at the midfield of Spain, that has a huge part to play in this game, because if Argentina get a bit of time on the ball and are able to find Messi, then it becomes very difficult. We saw what happened with England. You know, England sort of, as an England supporter, I was very happy after the first 45 minutes, because Argentina love to make a game physical, and they love to make the opposition play the way that they want to play because they're the best at it. And England dealt with that. They then took the lead, and, you know, Argentina were wobbling a little bit. All of a sudden, Tuchel makes a few changes. Messi starts to find space in all different parts of the field, and then the inevitable happens. So I think from Spain's perspective, keep the ball. That's what they want to do. That's what they love to do. The more they have the ball, the less chance there is of Messi getting on the ball. So that's why I say that this game is going to be really interesting. I think it's about patience. I think one team in Spain, they're going to have patience in possession. And I think Argentina are a team that are prepared to be patient out of possession. And then it's who deals with that best, and who sort of doesn't get frustrated first will go on and win this game.
1: Danny Higginbottom, MLS match analyst, joining us here Sunday morning on ESPN Radio. Danny, can you put into historical context for us how incredible what Lionel Messi is doing in this World Cup, considering his age? You know, this could not have been a realistic expectation for him coming into this year's World Cup, right?
2: I think from his side of things, it is a realistic expectation. I think there was a lot of question marks when he first came to MLS. You know, people like, well, hang on a second. For me, he could have played if he wanted to. I think he could have played in Europe for another 3 years at the highest level without doubt. And I think he's shown that now on the biggest stage possible. But I think what you saw from the second he came to Inter Miami was the simple fact that he didn't come to Inter Miami just to relax. He came to Inter Miami to win everything possible because he knows everywhere he goes, he's expected to win. And I think he takes it personal if it doesn't happen. And I think what you saw was an Inter Miami team that grew because of him. Obviously, the likes of Alba and the likes of Busquets came in as well. But just how much the younger players grew there as well. So I look at a player like Messi, and there are these very few unique individuals in world football that will come along very, very rarely, where age is nothing but a number to them. Because a player like Messi, he's never relied on his pace. He's never relied on his strength. He's just a genius. He's an absolute genius. And what I love when I watch him, when I cover him, a lot of the time I love to watch him when he doesn't have the ball, because 90% of the work that he does is done before the ball arrives. When he receives the ball, that's the easiest bit for him. But he maps out the football pitch. You look at the first 20 minutes, people say it all the time, the first 20 minutes of a game, you don't think he's playing because he's very rarely touching the ball, but he's just looking at different areas of the pitch. Where is this going to be? Where can I go and find my space? And that, for me, is... It puts into context that for his age, it doesn't really matter. I've

0: right? The GOAT argument for most people is, you know, pretty much over. They think he's the greatest player of all time. But on the other side, there is another, you know, young star player who's, you know, already accomplished a lot. He's 19 years old. I'm talking about Lamine Yamal, obviously. How much do you think this is an opportunity for him to show? Because I know most people around the world know what he could do. But this is a bigger audience. This is an even broader audience when you're talking about the World Cup final. How much do you think this is an opportunity for him to sort of step into that role as like the next big superstar worldwide?
1: Yeah, it is. Obviously, like I say, you know, this is the biggest game, in my opinion, in any sport in the world. I think what's going to be interesting with Yamal against Argentina is that Argentina, like they did with Jude Bellingham for England, they're going to target him. I don't think there's any question about that, you know, and that's the way that certain teams will play football. It's like, okay, how do you stop one of the opposition best players? They'll try and make it a physical game for him. So he's not going to be able to get the ball and all of a sudden go one versus one. He's going to get a touch of the ball. He's going to lay the ball up, and then an Argentina player is going to let him know that he's there. So for me, this is a game where I look at Yamal, and he is going to be one of the greats, and I think he's already shown that now at his tender age. He's an incredible player. But today, what he's going to have to deal with is the other side of the game. He's going to have to deal with the physicality. He's going to have to deal with making sure that he stays calm. He's going to have to deal with making sure he doesn't get frustrated, doesn't lose his patience, because that's what Argentina are so good at doing. They're one of the best. They do it so well. They have geniuses on the field, but they also have, you know, that level that they don't cross the line, or sometimes they may just cross the line, but they will frustrate opposition players. And what they can do, and we've seen it at times as well, they will look at the opposition's best players and go, right, okay, for us to stop him, we need to get into his head. We need to make this a physical game. We need to make it a situation where we're getting him out of his stride. And that, for me, is going to be the biggest test for Yamal, Lamine Yamal today. Isn't the quality that he possesses that's there for everybody to see. It's how he's able to deal with what is going to come his way today, which is going to be the physical approach. And it's not going to be once, it's not going to be twice, it's not going to be three times, it's going to be continuous. And if he can deal with that, and if he can rise above that, then yeah, without doubt, he could be a match winner. But when I look at these two teams, we've mentioned Messi. You mentioned in Yamal. For me, the key player for Spain is Rodri. Simple as that. He has been nothing short of sensational in this tournament. And Spain are going to dominate the ball that much, and he's going to have to be the conductor. He's going to be the one that's going to slow the game down, that's going to speed the game up. When Argentina are looking to play on the counter-attack, he's going to be the one that's going to have to nullify them. So, you know, there are superstars on the field, but I think the guy that is going to dictate everything today, whether this Spain team wins the World Cup or whether this Argentina wins the World Cup, it's going to all be on Rodri. That's how big a role I think he has to play today.
2: Danny Higginbottom, MLS match analyst. Danny, excellent job. Enjoy the biggest game in the world this afternoon. Thanks for your time.
1: Thanks, gentlemen. Take care. Have a great day.
0: Thanks, Danny.
2: Jordan, do you think it's weird? So yesterday, did you watch any of the third place game? Crazy game.
0: I did.
2: Crazy. Here's the thing that I think is strange. So Kylian Mbappe had a pair of goals, and he's now the all-time leader in goals scored in World Cup history. He is now ahead of Messi. He's got 22 all-time. Messi has 21.
3: Mm-hmm.
2: It doesn't sit right with me that a third-place game, which, let's be honest, what does that even mean?
0: It was a scrimmage. That's what it was.
2: Right,
0: it was a scrimmage.
2: But he now has the all-time record after scoring two goals in a third-place game, a game which looked more like an all-star game yesterday, up and down the field, back and forth, the physicality wasn't as much there. It's almost like he's getting credit for World Cup total in what felt like an exhibition game. You understand what I'm saying?
0: I get it, but I mean, it's not like that game didn't exist for Messi if he happened to, you know, if Argentina ended up in that game. So it doesn't bother me that much. But the game was a joke. I mean, it was certainly entertaining, and I watched it, but that wasn't a real game.
2: That's what I'm saying. It's strange, you know? So anyway, I hope Messi scores today. So at the very least, he gets back to even with all-time goal score. Although Mbappe's
0: got several
2: more. He's going to
0: pass him eventually.
2: You're right. Even if Messi plays again.
0: Years old.
2: Yeah, you're right. I think he's 27. Mbappe probably.

0: He has three more World Cups in him.
1: And they're so good, I mean, that they'll just play. And there's more games now, too, remember. Mm-hmm. So that also bothers me, the fact that they did play an extra game in this World Cup, the two of them.
0: You're right. I take it back, though. Who cares? The third place games. He's got three more World Cups, most likely.
1: He's going to crush him in the record.
0: You're right.
1: Although Messi, like we all just said, he's going to play another World Cup and score like another six goals, probably.
0: He's joining Ron on. I'm Jonathan Zaslow. Coming up next, who would it mean more for, Spain or Argentina? This is Sunday Morning on ESPN Radio.
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0: Good to have you aboard here this Sunday morning on ESPN Radio. I'm Jonathan Zaslow. He's Jordan Ronan. So we're about a little less than a little more than 3.5 hours away from the World Cup final, Spain and Argentina. When you look at this game here, Jordan, I mean, it's a tough question when you say who would it mean more, a World Cup win, Spain or Argentina? I mean, obviously, it's a massive deal to each of these countries. Both these countries are, they're two of just 8 countries that have won a World Cup in the history of this tournament, all right? It's obviously enormous for both of them, but I think historically, it winds up meaning more for Argentina because, A, we're talking about back-to-back, which is, is like near impossible. Right. And we're talking about a second World Cup total for Lionel Messi. When it's kind of amazing, Jordan, when we think about it, go back 4 years ago, the conversation was, is Lionel Messi ever going to win a World Cup? And now he's 90 minutes from winning 2 World Cups. So I think from an historical perspective, I think Argentina might have a little bit more on the line, if that makes sense.
1: That's like a recency bias thing. I don't know. Spain has only won 1 World Cup, so they only have 1 championship. That was in 2010.
0: And Argentina's won 3, I think. Does that make sense?
1: I think 3, yeah. Maybe even 4. So they're one of the most successful countries in Spain. You would think Spain is like also one of the most successful countries, but they were like a team that couldn't get, you know, past the round of 16 for a while, and you know, they finally got over the top in 2010. To do it again for them, and to do it with Yamal as kind of their star, with who knows how many future World Cups in his, you know, in his future. I think it would, I don't know. I'm kind of leaning towards Spain on that one.
0: Well, let's hear from Hercules Gomez, ESPN soccer analyst. He was on SportsCenter. He'll tell you who he thinks it means more for.
2: It's going to mean more for Spain, but let me tell you why it's going to be, it won't mean that much for Argentina. And Argentines are going to jump down my throat. What are you talking about? Back-to-back champions, 64 years, it hasn't been done. If you need another FIFA World Cup title for Messi to understand his greatness, this is not your sport. If you think Messi needs another mic drop moment, this is not for you. Messi's the greatest player that's ever lived. He's going to be the greatest World Cup player that's ever graced any stage. Already most World Cup goals, World Cup assists, World Cup games. It speak to his greatness. We don't need to see more to understand how great he is. But what about Spain? This fabulous generation of footballers. This coach who was a U-20 coach who was ascended to the first team. Lamine Yamal, the handing of the torch here in the United States with his idol, with what once was a Barcelona legend who graced their league, the Spanish league. This would mean everything to Spain, and it could mark the start of a fabulous generation.
0: It's always so hard to me. Like Hercules mentions there, Barcelona, and obviously, you know, there's plenty of people who root for Spain, and Barcelona is their favorite club team. Mm-hmm. This is where, as an American, there's a disconnect for me. Because wow. I would have such a hard time, you know, if I'm, you know, Spain, and I have to root against Messi, who gave me so much love and so much joy because I'm a huge Barcelona fan. That's a weird dichotomy to me. Like, if we're talking, like, let's say, take it to the States, and it's rooting for the U.S., but, like, my favorite player of all time, you know, who won me championships with the Miami Heat, I have to beat him now. No, but I love him, you know? Like, as an American, it's a weird thing for me.
1: Yeah, why? You play against, let's say you were a Milwaukee Bucks fan, and you loved Giannis, and Giannis was your guy. You're going to have trouble rooting for the U.S. when they play Greece?
0: No,
1: Giannis is on the other team?
0: I know.
1: The nationalism is just so strong. It just crushes everything. That's why the tournament's so great, by the way.
0: I know. It's a weird thing. Like, I get it. Obviously, I would root for the U.S., all right? Over, you know, and Giannis is a good example because now he's playing for my favorite team in the Miami Heat. But
1: yeah, maybe they want to aggregate that. Zaslow won't root for the U.S.
0: No, I will. I'll root for the U.S. Put that on the crawl. Zaslow roots for the U.S. no matter what. But, like, that's a weird thing to me. Like, in order for us, we're Spain, okay? In order for us to have the ultimate joy today, we have to beat the guy who gave me so much joy for me as a Barcelona fan, and that's Lionel Messi. It's a weird thing to me.
1: I get it. I mean, the bottom line is the fact that he's in this game, Messi, right? And Spain's in this game with guys like, you know, Lamine Yamal, and the stars. Like, the stars have been unbelievable in this tournament.
0: So
1: like,
0: good.
1: That's the point. It's like, look at the Golden Boot list. It's like all the players that, like, if I said to general soccer fan, like barely soccer fan in America, name me the players you know playing in the World Cup, it would be like, oh, Mbappe, Messi, Lamal, Harry Kane. Like,
0: that's all it. Dominated.
1: And they've been awesome.
0: Yeah.
1: And like they really came through, and I think that's made the tournament even better.
0: This has been, like, there was this one moment during the semifinal between France and Spain where it's just amazing. 19 years old, Lamine Yamal. And there was this fight for the ball, and Yamal and Mbappe were side by side running full speed after the ball, jostling with each other. It's like, that's one of the best players in the world, maybe the best player today in Kylian Mbappe, and just fighting side by side with a 19-year-old who is maybe the next huge star worldwide and who's not backing down for a moment. Like, I guess there's pressure, right? The pressure on a 19-year-old today to perform in the World Cup final when, by the way, on the other side there is his idol, who is also the greatest player of all time. That's a story right there, Jordan.
1: The thing is that, yeah, he might be 19, but he's already played in such humongous games. I mean, mm-hmm. if you go look at his, like, the history he played in Euro, which are huge games, he's played humongous games. I'm talking about Yamal. For his club team, like, he's 19, but he's 30 in regards to experience. But it sounds like he's going to get beat up today. That's what Danny told us before.
0: That they're going to be going after him.
1: Oh, yeah.
0: Yeah. It's going to be good stuff today. 3:00 Eastern time, New Jersey, New York Stadium. That's right. You got to say it the correct way.
1: Barbecue, watching, eating.
0: Come on.
1: Good day.
0: Of course.
1: This
0: is a good day.
1: Beautiful day, Jersey.
0: He's Jordan Ronan. I'm Jonathan Zaslow. Up next, Pat Riley. He landed one plane. He's looking to land another. That's next. This is Sunday Morning on ESPN Radio and the ESPN app.
3: 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Coming up on Monday, we've got a new World Cup champion crown. Taylor Twellman joins us to talk about it. The Cleveland Browns are in our Fort Downs spotlight. And a diehard Bears fan himself, Jake Johnson from the new movie The Dink, is in studio. 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
15: I'm Nick DeLucas. Sunday at the Open Championship, round four in progress. It's in the books for Cameron Young, who finishes at 9 under for the Open, 6 under, 64 on the scorecard for his final round today, moving up 18 spots on the leaderboard, but he still is trailing Siwoo Kim, 2 under through 9 to get to 10 under. He is the solo leader by a stroke. Lucas Herbert at 8 under for the week, 1 under through 10. Ryan Fox, 2 off the lead at 8 under, even through 9. Sam Burns began the day at 10 under as the leader, but he is 2 over through 9. Scotty Scheffler, 3 under through 16 at 7 under in the 6th slot on the leaderboard. Elsewhere in baseball, the Blue Jays mourning the loss of Dwayne Ward, who helped anchor the bullpen for their back-to-back World Series winning teams in the early 1990s. He was 62. Blue Jays announced that Ward died of natural causes, arrived in Toronto on Friday, but was not in attendance at the Rogers Center on Saturday when more than 24 players, coaches, and executives from the championship teams from 92 and 93 gathered for the unveiling of a statue commemorating those championships. World Cup final coming this afternoon. Spain and Argentina in New Jersey. Argentina looking to go back-to-back. Spain seeking their first World Cup title since 2010. Kickoff 3 Eastern in New Jersey.
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17: We start this SportsCenter with breaking news from the NBA. Giannis Antetokounmpo is headed to South Beach. Blockbuster of a trade.
18: This was a 13-month trade saga for Giannis Antetokounmpo and the Milwaukee Bucks. They fought this right until the end.
19: I mean, they did really well for themselves. 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

0: Hello, Jordan Ronan here. This is Sunday morning on ESPN Radio, the ESPN app, and SiriusXM Channel 80. On paper, Ipe Mitsuhara was Shohei Ohtani's interpreter, but he was so much more than that. They were a team closer than brothers until it all went horribly wrong. From 30 for 30 podcast, the betrayal of Shohei Ohtani tells the story of a relationship that detonated into one of sports' biggest scandals, premiering Monday wherever you get your podcasts. So when you hear in the clip there that this was a 13-month saga, essentially, that ended finally with the Miami Heat acquiring Giannis Antetokounmpo. The Miami Heat introduced Giannis Antetokounmpo to the media a couple of days ago here in Miami. And I can tell you that that is accurate, that it happened well over a year ago. This goes back, it really goes back to the Damian Lillard saga when Lillard Jordan was still in Portland and the Heat wanted Lillard. It didn't
1: work out. Going to Miami.
0: Yeah, I mean, it didn't work out for, a number of reasons. Lillard wanted Miami. Miami wanted Lillard. Portland wasn't having it. They sent him to Milwaukee. And then, you know, you fast forward a year later, things aren't so hot in Milwaukee. And there was always this idea where, okay, you know, maybe Milwaukee, they're going to want to kind of, you know, not blow things up, but they may want to shake it up and move on from Damian Lillard. What would happen if the Milwaukee Bucks called Miami and said, hey, we know you wanted Damian Lillard. Damian Lillard wanted you. Are you still interested in Lillard? And I tell you, Jordan, if that call was made, I could tell you exactly how it went. The answer would have been, we're interested in working with you, but we want the other guy. Like, once we're on the phone together, Miami and Milwaukee, and Milwaukee's like, this whole thing isn't working here, Miami's response is going to be, we want Giannis. We don't care so much about Lillard anymore. We want the other guy. So this has been something that the Heat have had in their mind for a long time now. And they finally were able to come up with the deal that worked out. And they acquire Giannis. But while this summer has been a home run for the Miami Heat, the Heat are now trying to hit a grand slam. And we're likely going to find out within the next few days, I guess, where LeBron James winds up committing to. But here, let me take you back, Jordan, to the press conference a couple days ago where Pat Riley is sitting up there next to Giannis Antetokounmpo and Eric Spoelstra, and Pat Riley is asked about finally acquiring Giannis.
2: We landed the plane. Now there's another one we have to land.
0: Oh, and now, so we landed the plane. And now there's another one we have to land, which was very exciting to hear that, Jordan, from Heat fans. It's like, oh, my God, they're still trying to get him. They're trying to get him. Now, here's the clip from Pat Riley that I really found fascinating. Here's another listen.
2: As far as the 24-year veteran, you know, that is something that would happen organically. I hope I'm not talking out of both sides of my mouth here, but you never know that you're ever going to win a title until you win one. But you'll never win one if you don't have the talent and the coaching to do it. You know, from that standpoint, you know, this is a team that we have right now, and I'm happy with it. And I think, you know, this is Spo's challenge, and I don't want to put any pressure on him, you know, but he knows what he wants. He knows what we have to do.
0: So for Pat Riley to even reference the 24-year veteran, next year will be LeBron James' 24th year in the league. If I could tell you how bad things were between LeBron James and Pat Riley in the end, and certainly once LeBron left, and the way that Riley felt about LeBron, for sure. If I could tell you how, I don't even know that I could describe how shocking it is to actually hear Pat Riley openly reference the idea of LeBron coming back to Miami. It is wild that we're even in this position down here.
1: So that just goes to tell you that if LeBron does end up going to Miami, it's not because of Pat Riley, right? He's going because he wants the situation. He wants the quality of living. It's not going to be because, oh, he's, you know, Pat Riley lured him in.
0: Oh, but everything is good now between the two of them. Like, it was a long time ago, 12 years. I mean, think about it. He went back to Cleveland 4 years after Dan Gilbert wrote the letter. This is three times as long as that time away was from Cleveland. But Riley and LeBron are good now, like totally good. And that to me is shocking to hear that A, they're good, which they have been for a while now. A, they're good, and B, that it's a thing in the open that Pat Riley is talking about acquiring LeBron James. Just the idea that LeBron and Miami could happen again is a wild concept.
1: Do you, I'm curious, because you're down there in Miami. I have my opinion on it. Do you see if they land LeBron, that this is a championship contending team?
0: Absolutely.
1: You do?
0: Absolutely. Yeah. Absolutely.
1: I just don't see it this year. LeBron's the piece that gets them over the top. Do they have enough around those guys? They have any depth?
0: Well, let's hear from Brian Windhorst here. He was on NBA Today, and let's hear why the Miami Heat makes sense.
3: If you look at Cleveland, for example, the team that the Cavs currently have is reminiscent of the Lakers team he's leaving. The Lakers team he left had Austin Reeves and Luka Doncic. Well, the Cavs have James Harden and Donovan Mitchell. The Sixers have a number of ball handlers. The ball handling role is wide open in Miami. The history is there in Miami. The star power is there in Miami. I'm going to be honest with you. 2-3 weeks ago when LeBron announced he was leaving the Lakers, I know that Miami was ranked up there, but I didn't really see it. As I've watched this and had conversations over the last few weeks, Miami continues to make more and more sense to me. I can't guess where LeBron's head is. I can't guess where he feels the best fit or what he's prioritizing. But the more you talk about this with NBA teams, even the teams that are recruiting LeBron, the team they see that is the basketball fit is Miami.
0: I think he'd be a tremendous fit defensively. This would be an unbelievable defensive team, Miami. With or without LeBron, they're going to be a great defensive team. But this is a tremendous defensive fit for LeBron. And Windhorst is right there. LeBron would essentially be the point guard on this team. He would be the main ball handler on this team. And
1: I like that role for him, actually, at this point of his career.
0: Yeah, I would like that. He wouldn't have to carry the load offensively, because that's going to be Giannis's job, all right? Like, he would finally have that guy. Like, LeBron for years wanted Anthony Davis, right, to become that number one option. He never did, all right? Now, Luka was the number one option once they acquired him in L.A., and if you play here with Giannis, Giannis immediately becomes the best player LeBron has ever played with, and LeBron would have the ball in his hands where he gets to still be that playmaker while not being the number one option. So when you say it wouldn't be about winning, it goes back to our conversation earlier today on Sunday morning, Jordan, right, where winning is obviously important, but it's not necessarily the most important thing. It's about lifestyle, it's about happiness, and it's about fit.
1: So, okay, are we sure that Giannis, at this point of his career, is better than Dwayne Wade in his prime, is better than Luka right now? I'm not so sure that Giannis, at this point of his career, has struggled a little bit with injuries. Great player. Like Giannis 3 years ago, I think we could probably say that. I'm not sure he's there at this point. And tell me, this is my biggest thing that I can't get over.
0: Mm-hmm.
1: Of why I just don't, I don't look at the Heat and be like, all right, Giannis, Bam, LeBron, year one, compete for a championship. Like, it took LeBron in his prime with Dwayne Wade and Chris Bosh time to gel, right? The first half of that season wasn't
0: everywhere
1: great.
0: LeBron has signed since 2010, he won the title in year two.
1: Right. So year one, I have trouble seeing it, and I'm also concerned. You tell me where I'm wrong on this, if you agree. Bam and Giannis do their damage driving and in the paint area, right?
0: Yeah.
1: They're not like traditional back to the basket big men, but they go to the basket, right?
0: Yeah.
1: Or bam, it's the mid-range jump shot.
0: Yeah.
1: To me, I don't know how well that's going to jive, the two of them, like, doing their damage in that same area.
0: Well, Bam last year opened up to shoot more threes.
1: I know,
0: like,
1: he shot more threes.
0: Bam can play on the perimeter
1: That's not the where you want him to spend most of his time.
0: Right.
1: You know, like, he's a mid-range guy. Like, that's
0: they got a great coach whose job it is to figure that part out, you know?
1: Yeah, I'm just a little concerned about how the pieces fit together. None of them great shooters from the outside, all three of them. I don't love their supporting cast around them. Don't think they're quite deep enough yet.
0: What if when you talk about how do they have enough right now, and I know Windhorst has spoken about this, what if LeBron is signing a 2-year deal? What if LeBron is not saying, I'm only going to play one more year? What if you're going to play two more years?
1: I look at them as more of a threat the second year, obviously, than I do. I'm not so sure that this year I look at them as a serious threat, even with LeBron.
0: Coming up
1: next. And I'm talking about to win the title. That's it.
0: So. Yeah, no, I understand. Coming up next, an update from the Open Championship. That's next Sunday morning on ESPN Radio, the ESPN app, and Sirius XM, Channel 80.
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0: 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That's right. All right, so we give us an update here, Jordan, on what's going on today in the Open Championship final round.
1: Oh, everyone's just getting crushed right now. That's what's going on. I mean, Sam Burns was leading by two. He's at plus two now, so he's in fourth. Cameron Young went nuts this morning, shot minus six. He's in at minus nine, and Sewoo Kim is currently leading at minus 10, but he's just hitting from all over the place on this, what he's on the 11th hole right now. So a lot of guys in it here at the end.
0: Scheffler's making a charge, right?
1: Yeah, Scheffler's tied for fifth, but he just hit the ball off a building, basically. So, yeah, it'll be a fun little ending here at the Open. I kind of like waking up, to be honest with you, and I'm just like laying in bed and like watching the golf in the morning. I like the time difference.
0: Well, Bryson DeChambeau is...
1: Oh, yeah, meanwhile, I forgot about him because he's not even in it anymore.
0: Yeah, yeah. So he's kind of... He's shot himself out of it today, right? He's plus four on the day today. And he was in it going into today, right?
1: Yeah, he just triple bogeyed a hole. I think he started at, what, six? Minus six, which...
0: Yeah.
1: You know, the winner might finish at minus eight or nine today. So if he had a good round, he had a chance to win. Despite that two-stroke penalty he had earlier in the week when he basically said they, you know, intentionally patted down his line to give himself a clearer backswing. But, yeah, and certainly drew the attention of the other players.
0: All right, so speaking of Rory McIlroy, here's Rory earlier in the tournament, talking about the ruling that came against Bryson DeChambeau.
2: As soon as he made the step into the ball, we all sort of looked at each other and were like, that didn't seem right. And then when I heard that he was called in by the rules officials, I think it was pretty obvious for why. Yeah, I mean, I think there's no doubt that he improved the line of his backswing. So, you know, and again, it's like whether it was careless or whether it was intentional, I don't think it matters. Hopefully it was careless. But I think the two-shot penalty was justified for sure.
0: Okay, can you explain to us what happened there then, Jordan?
1: So, he's in the woods. He's in the fescue, so the high,
0: yeah,
1: you know, brush. And you can't, like, step around your ball to basically improve your backswing or your lie. And they said that's what he did, and they saw it on the video.
0: What does that mean, step around your ball? What does that mean?
1: Just walk. If you walk around your ball, like, if you go and step on the branches and the leaves behind your ball, the fescue, it'll pat down, right?
0: Mm-hmm.
1: And then you could swing easier. So they're saying he did that intentionally.
0: And you're not allowed to do that.
1: You're not allowed to do that. Huh, that is okay. Against the rules. Two-shot penalty. And in golf, it's amazing. Like, you know that somebody can call in a rules violation from their house.
0: Ridiculous.
1: Okay? Like, that's
0: Jordan's being serious there, by the way.
1: That's not a joke.
0: Yeah, that's real.
1: That's a real... I mean...
0: How does that person get the phone number to... Like, how do you... Who do you actually call?
1: That's a great call. It's like, we should
0: do
1: like,
0: that Google customer service PGA? Like, what do you do there?
1: Excuse me, can you please connect me with the Open Championship, please?
0: Yeah. But Jordan's being serious. Complaint. That is a real thing.
1: Like, I saw Bryson DeChambeau cheat. Can you please dock him two strokes?
0: Oh, hold on. I'll connect you to the proper line. Hold on.
1: I bet on Scottie Scheffler, so please, I'm reporting Bryson DeChambeau. It's so ridiculous.
0: Right.
1: But
0: it's crazy.
1: This is a sport that, by the way, you can't yell when people are hitting. That still matters. And we're talking about, you know, by the way, DeChambeau just hit a big putt.
0: Well, so what was DeChambeau's reaction when they were telling him?
1: Oh, he blew up. So that's why that ticked off the other players. So he's sitting there arguing with the rules people the whole time. Now the rest of the entire stating his case, the rest of the entire field is now waiting for him. They're all done, right? But you're waiting on him because in order for them to create the tee times for the next day.
0: You
1: know what time you tee off.
0: Yeah.
1: You have to figure out where, what position he's in. What,
0: yeah.
1: You know, if he's in first, second, eighth, tenth, whatever it is. So they're all waiting on him. Apparently that ticked off a lot of people. And that's where Rory came in with the, you know, oh, I basically said, I don't like this guy. Never did.
0: Well, yeah. So let's hear from Rory here. Here's Rory saying that Bryson DeChambeau was essentially playing it up, the reaction.
2: I won't pretend to be up here and defend Bryson. I'm not particularly fond of him. I think a lot of it's performative. I think a lot of it's for attention. And yeah, you know, to hold the tournament hostage like that and have all of us, volunteers, players, everyone waiting on him to depart, I didn't feel like it was a great look. Like, again, I'm not in his mind, but it didn't look good.
0: So,
1: yeah. I love this, by the way. This is like WWE takes the golf course. Come on. Now, don't you want to see Rory and come down to a major next year? And
0: yeah.
1: Rory's on the back nine, and he's playing with Bryson?
0: Yeah.
1: I mean, I love this. This is great for sports. I love this kind of stuff.
0: So, what is Bryson DeChambeau's reputation then? Like, do most guys feel the way Rory does?
1: Yeah, I think that there's definitely a segment out there that does not like Bryson. And it's for a variety of reasons. And our producer, Josiah, said, is it because of the live stuff? And I don't even think that's it. Bryson's a unique individual. Dude, he makes his own clubs, right?
0: So why would that bother people?
1: He calculates on the green, like, you know, mathematically putt and how far I have to hit the ball, number of inches. The golf purists, like, they don't like this. They just think he's weird, quirky.
0: Oh, so he's like the analytics guy, and the other guys are old school. They don't care about the analytics?
1: Yeah, yeah. But he's like, to a degree where he's so quirky that they think it's just like foolish, and what one of the announcers called him, a lot of people view him now as he's a YouTube golfer, like he's out there for attention. His personality definitely rubs people the wrong way. So it's more than just going the live tour. So a lot of these guys, there's definitely a segment of the guys, and Rory's a popular guy, so he has a lot of friends, you know, like Justin Thomas and those guys are all his friends. If Rory says he's not particularly fond of him, I have a hard time believing these other guys are particularly fond of
0: Bruce. He's speaking and him for the locker room.
1: Didn't like each other. Yeah, I think so. There's a large chunk that is probably thinks the same way that Rory does.
0: So when
1: Brooks Koepka and him and Bryson didn't like each other for a while, by the way.
0: Yeah.
1: They've apparently sort of mended and they're fine now. But like, these are the kind of things he ticked a lot of people off with the way that he goes about his business.
0: So when Rory says something like that, yeah, I'm not gonna pretend to like him or that kind of deal. They're gonna run in, like, whether they're paired together at the next tournament. They're going to run into each other in the locker room, right? Yeah.
1: And there was also Scottie Scheffler was asked about it. Scottie Scheffler, by the way, easily the number one golfer. If he could, he's actually tied for, he has a chance to win right now. But if they asked him about it, he said he has a lot to say about it, but maybe now is not the time. It almost sounded like he also was going to tee off on Bryson. So, you know, if the top golfers in the world all feel this way, at least several of them feel this way about him, it creates great dramas.
0: Yeah. As.
1: Like, we need Bryson to be pretty good. Like, if Bryson can compete with these guys, you know, it will be amazing drama if they're on, you know, a major and they're in the final group and they're playing with each other. Sign me up, baby. This is great.
0: So
1: and there's a lot of Team Bryson fans like Bryson.
0: So, like you mentioned here with Scheffler, birdies on 16 and 17. He is now one back of the lead, which is now Cameron Young, who is tied with Woo Kim. And
1: Cam Young's in the clubhouse, so Scheffler has to birdie 18, which is a really just diabolical hole. Nobody really birdies this hole, so we'll see if he could do it.
0: Right. Kim must have just bogeyed the last hole, but he's only through 11. All right, so he's got a lot of golf in front of him here. So Scheffler, at the very least, needs to birdie 18 so he could be at even with Young. And you're saying this 18th hole is a rough one?
1: A birdie is probably very unlikely.
0: All right. Well, there you have it. So you got a little bit of drama, it looks like,
1: golf
0: here.
1: Golf drama.
0: Potentially.
1: There's drama between the players, whether we get the tournament. Like, this is going to go on now for a while.
0: Yeah, I like that. I like this.
1: Yeah. We need this in other sports. We need guys to be more outspoken. Like, golfers are the only ones that will do it these days? Come on, man.
0: That is true. Well, the golfers are the only ones who are willing to mix it up.
1: Just say how you feel. If you don't like a guy, say you don't like him.
0: Tell me you don't like him if you don't like a guy. Coming up next, the ranking series that took over the NFL world this week. That's right. We'll tell you about it next. Sunday morning on ESPN Radio and the ESPN app.
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0: I'm Nick DeLuca. Sunday at the Open Championship. Cameron Young, the leader in the clubhouse. 9-under for the week. 6-under, 64 on the scorecard today. Moving up 19 spots to sit atop the board. Scottie Scheffler right behind him. 4-under through 17 holes. Has a chance to put himself in position if he can birdie 18. Siwoo Kim back to even through 12 after getting to 10 under, couple of bogeys on the back nine. Sam Burns began the day at 10 under on top of the leaderboard, but he is 2 over through 11 holes. Lucas Herbert, Ryan Fox rounding out the top five at 7 under. Herbert even, Fox 1 over after that round 3, 62. World Cup coming to a close this afternoon in New Jersey. Spain battling Argentina for the World Cup crown. Capping a tournament filled with excitement, Apple TV's Michelle Giannone says it's been the best World Cup of all time.

0: Giannone on the best week ever. Final coming this afternoon with Argentina looking to go back-to-back. Spain looking for their first title since 2010.
1: Hey, it's Evan Cohen. Coming up Monday, as NFL teams get ready to show up to training camps, I'll tell you which storylines I'm paying the most attention to. Plus, we'll have a full recap of the ECHC3. 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

0: Good to have you aboard. We are presented by Progressive Insurance. I'm Jonathan Zaslow alongside Jordan Ronan. Jordan's summer is about to come to an end. He's very sad. It means you got to get back to work. It means you got to go to West Virginia. That's right.
1: West Virginia.
0: You're excited. Don't get too excited.
1: I don't know about if you know, but there's country roads that lead to West Virginia.
0: I've heard. Yes.
1: Yeah.
0: I have heard.
1: Didn't make sense to me, by the way, that was the U.S. soccer.
0: You weren't into it?
1: I just didn't get the song. I mean, they're not good. They weren't going to West Virginia at any point.
0: No, they're not.
1: So it didn't make sense to me.
2: I think it's like people in internationally sing along to it because you can sing it a cappella. So I think it's more like a soccer, and it happens to be about U.S.
0: Pochettino loved it. You know, after the win against Bosnia Herzegovina, he was singing Country Roads louder than anybody.
1: We could have picked a song that made sense though and sang along together. You know.
0: All right. Well, I mean, we're not going to hear it again.
1: There's other songs that push patriotism.
0: Mm-hmm.
1: Rather than we're going to West Virginia.
0: I like when they play Freebird after every song, after every goal, excuse me.
1: Yeah, that is great too. I was all into that.
0: I like that was like the goal song. And they did it for the hockey too, if you remember correctly, of course. The hockey, after every goal they would score in the Olympics for the U.S. team, they would play Freebird. I like that. All right. Oh, hey, can we get breaking news sound? We got breaking news here, right? This is very, very important stuff,
1: what
0: right?
1: Do we got?
0: Let's jump right in here with the breaking news sounder. I'll let you know. Very, very big news. Come on.
3: ESPN Radio, breaking news.
0: That's right. We have breaking news in the NBA. No, it is not LeBron. Everybody calm down. I told you that's not going to come before the end of the World Cup this afternoon. Breaking news per Shams Charania. The Oklahoma City Thunder are trading Lu Dort to the Atlanta Hawks in a three-team deal that sends three second-round picks to Oklahoma City and former number one pick Zachary Risache to the Dallas Mavericks and Ryan Nemhard to Atlanta. So a three-team deal. Lu Dort goes to Atlanta. The Hawks, they've really reshaped their team over the last year plus. And former number one pick Zachary Risache, big time bust. He is now going to Dallas. The Mavericks will see if they can get some value out of him because they obviously didn't give up very much. Your instant thoughts there, Jordan.
1: Why are the Thunder trading Lu Dort?
0: Money.
1: That's my answer.
0: Money. Yeah.
1: That's
0: the league now. That's the league now. That's the league. It's why.
1: And who do they replace him with now?
0: Well, I mean, you know, they're a very deep team. And, of course, they also have all the draft picks over the next few years. That's essentially what they're going to be. Like, Oklahoma City is going to be, you got your core of Jalen Williams and Shai Gilgeous-Alexander and Chet Holmgren. And the other pieces are going to be movable. They're going to move them around like chess pieces every couple of years. And
1: who are the wings that they throw in there? That's my question.
0: That are still on the team right now.
1: Alex Caruso? Gets a bigger role.
0: You got Caruso. Remember, of course, last year they traded for what's his name, McCain from Philadelphia. So there you go.
1: Because you know there's a wing out there that's available for apparently minimum salary.
0: Yes, but he's not considering Oklahoma City. All right, yeah, that's too much. He's not considering Oklahoma City. Look at the guys. They love Cason Wallace.
1: Why not? Why not?
0: They love Cason Wallace, who's a good on-ball defender, just like Lu Dort. All right, you got the other Jalen Williams. Like this. This team is plenty, and A.J. Mitchell as well. Like, this team is plenty deep, and that's what this is today's NBA, Jordan, and this is apparently what, you know, the league and Adam Silver wanted, where that second apron, which I know fans are tired of hearing of. I know fans don't care about first apron and second aprons and kitchen aprons.
1: Knicks
0: you know,
1: fans, we don't like second apron.
0: But you get to that second apron, and you got to start trading away good players. It's not that they didn't want Lu Dort. It's the same reason that it's not like the Knicks didn't want Mitchell Robinson. Okay, of course they wanted Mitchell Robinson. And when James Dolan is talking about how, we'd be crazy to go into the second apron, James Dolan's not talking about he'd be crazy to pay for going into the second apron. No one cares about that. You'd be crazy to go into the second apron because of the punitive measures that affect your team and roster building when you do that. And as a result, you don't get to keep guys like Mitchell Robinson, and Oklahoma City doesn't get to keep guys like Lu Dort. And that's why, like you said, why would you trade that player? That's why you would trade that player.
1: Yeah. Okay. I mean, what it does though is it weakens the Oklahoma City Thunder,
0: yep.
1: Right?
0: Yep.
1: I mean, that's the bottom.
0: That's apparently
1: line.
0: What the league wants.
1: They're getting three second round picks here. Yes, maybe in the future they could turn one of those. They've been very good at drafting and finding good role players and adding. You know, their talent acquisition has been unbelievable. But in the meantime, it clearly makes them a lesser team. And
0: yep.
1: You know, gives the San Antonio Spurs another little maybe leg up on them.
0: Well, it's why, it's part of why, because look, this CBA, this version of the CBA has only been in play for 3 years now. But the NBA looks at, hey, we have 8 consecutive years of unique champions, and mm-hmm. we like that. And that's why they instituted these punitive measures back in 2023 with this new CBA. And you know what? I would imagine as well, Jordan, that Major League Baseball, which is likely headed toward a work stoppage, all right? Major League Baseball, they see what the NBA has right now, where we have 8 consecutive years of a unique champion. And Major League Baseball is like, yeah, we would really like that. We would really like for every year for there to be a new champion and more teams feel like they're in it. And that's why we're putting our foot down here and we want a salary cap. Like I would imagine Major League Baseball sees the NBA right now and they're jealous and they want that.
1: Yeah. I mean, good luck to them because it's going to be a lot harder to get it done.
0: Yep.
1: They don't have a salary cap baseball and they're going against a players union that is...
0: That is said they will never, ever, ever accept.
1: And they're just one of the stronger, probably the strongest...
0: I think they're the strongest, yeah.
1: Sports union that we know of, right? Mm-hmm. I mean, by far.
0: I think so.
1: So, good luck to them. But, you know, the NBA, it's working if you want, you know, equality across the board. That's what we're getting here. And Oklahoma City's basically getting rid of a top defensive player.
0: An all-defensive wing player.
1: Yeah. A guy who, okay, we're playing against X player. Name the player in the Western Conference. I mean, obviously, you know what? He even guarded Wemby.
0: Yeah, it's a big loss.
1: He was guarding. So it is a real dent in the Oklahoma City, you know, roster.
0: It's a big loss, and they really got nothing in return.
1: Nothing.
0: Yeah, they got
1: nothing. At least in the short term.
0: Yeah, I mean, they got...

0: also a great defender, and Nikhil Alexander-Walker, who is also a really good two-way player, and they're going to have $40-plus million in cap space next summer. So Atlanta, from trading away Trae Young last year, and I think Trae Young is a good player. Now, look, Trae Young doesn't defend whatsoever. He's tiny. But I think Trae Young's got a little bit of a bad rap. I think Trae Young's a nice player. But Atlanta, trading away Trae Young, they have really rebuilt their roster. A lot of nice young players and a lot of good defensive young players here. And, you know, Dallas.
1: I like what they're doing.
0: Yeah. Atlanta's doing a nice job. And Atlanta, remember, they were red hot the second half of last season. I mean, they got crushed by the Knicks. The score was 72-22 in the first half.
1: But they were the only ones that kind of gave the Knicks a little trouble, to be honest.
0: They did.
1: In the playoffs.
0: Like, they were the only loss, and they led the series 2-1. They were the only loss before the, game three in the finals. That's crazy, right?
1: Yeah. I mean, the Knicks rolled through the playoffs. They got hot. They were down 2-1. It was actually the first round of the NBA draft, NFL draft, that first night. I guess it was Thursday night, where the Hawks won, went up 2-1 in the series. And, you know, they're building a nice little team there. I really like what the Hawks are doing. And now they're adding Lu Dort, who certainly is a monster defensively and can help out that team. And, you know, they'll add... Obviously, like you said, there's the 40-plus million in cap space next summer, so they'll add a big player there. And by the way, especially in the NBA, like, guys like to live in Atlanta. That's an easy sell for guys.
0: I don't understand why they don't get more free agents. Yeah. You're right. Dudes love Atlanta.
1: Love Atlanta. A lot of guys live down there.
0: Yeah, I don't get it.
1: It's a great place to live. Like, NBA, NFL, professional athletes love living in Atlanta and Houston. Probably one of the two most popular places. And so,
0: I remember, man, the Hawks were up 2-1 on the Knicks in the first round.
1: Mm-hmm.
0: And the Knicks fan is freaking out. Oh, you got to trade Carl Anthony Towns. We got to get rid of this guy. Got to get rid of Carl Anthony Towns.
1: They had zero chance of losing that series. Zero.
0: And now you see how far they came? Or last night, you got Carl Anthony Towns. He's giving Dominic Mysterio choke slam through a table to a standing ovation. In Madison Square Garden.
1: Things change, Mox. Things change.
0: Things change. That's right. 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I think we're going to get LeBron news tonight. But the Oklahoma City Thunder, they have traded Lu Dort to the Atlanta Hawks, a three-team deal. Three second-round picks go to Oklahoma City. Zachary Risache, former number one overall pick, not a very good player. He goes to Dallas, and Ryan Nemhart to Atlanta. Again, that is per Shams Charania. Coming up next, we got a list that came out a few days ago, several lists actually, that came out a few days ago in the NFL, very controversial. And it is not even our ESPN Radio NFL Rank'em series. That's next. 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

0: So the Oklahoma City Thunder trade away Lu Dort to Atlanta, who is positioning themselves as a really good perimeter defensive team. This is Sunday morning on ESPN Radio, the ESPN app, and Sirius XM Channel 80. 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He's Jordan Ronan. I'm Jonathan Zaslow. Less than 3 hours away from the World Cup final, Spain and Argentina. We'll get back to that coming up later on this hour. But again, the Oklahoma City Thunder trading away Lu Dort, and Dallas also in the mix here. They acquire Zachary Risache just a couple of years ago. He was the number one overall pick. Terrible year for Atlanta to win the lottery. It was a very down draft lottery. And Zachary Risache was the number one pick. And I'll tell you, Jordan, we're talking just, what, 3 years in the league, and they are trading away the former number one overall pick. That tells you what Atlanta felt about him. Like, they're not even trying to see if a young kid who they thought was good enough to be number one overall, whether it was a down draft or not, and they're giving up on him after just a couple years, shows you what they really think about him.
1: Yeah, and usually that, you know. Like, you know when a guy's legit, yep, and when he comes here, and you kind of realize what he's going to be at this point. Like, he might be, you know, a decent player, but he's not going to be a star player. I mean, he averaged, what, 9.6 points, 3.8 rebounds last year.
0: It's just a guy.
1: 45%. Yeah, he looks like he'll be like a contributor kind of guy.
0: Yeah. So we've had our ESPN Radio NFL Rank'em series for the last week, which is a surefire sign that we are getting close to the start of football. Everyone loves football. We're getting very close. Everyone loves football also.
1: Football.
0: That's coming up this afternoon. But American football, we're getting close.
1: And after today, you got to turn the page.
0: That's right. Well, talk a little bit about it tomorrow. Can we talk a little bit about World Cup tomorrow if something huge happens?
1: But you
0: today?
1: Know what I mean? Like, there's nothing to watch anymore.
0: Yeah.
1: Like, that's it. Right. Now it's like, okay, let's just gear up and get ready for the NFL season, which and training camp. Every team will be in training camp by the following month, Tuesday, I think it is.
0: That's amazing. So. Wow. That really does feel like it's close. So, yes, we're going to be able to turn the page and start looking toward American football after the World Cup today. But with our ESPN Radio NFL Rank'em series, we have some very controversial lists, all right? Mm-hmm. But how about Jeremy Fowler, all right? NHL, NFL reporter. That'd be wild if he was now covering the NHL. NFL reporter. Well, he came out. They're not his rankings, all right? This is surveying league execs. Oh, we got the music playing. That means this is very serious stuff right now. Surveyed league execs, coaches, scouts, all the premier positions in the National Football League entered in this season. And Jordan, of course, ESPN NFL Nation, New York Giants reporter. Let's go over some of these positional rankings from league execs, coaches, and scouts. How about a quarterback? Do we disagree with any of these rankings here? They had number five. I'll count them backwards from 5 to 1 for dramatic purposes, of course. Number 5, Lamar Jackson. Number 4, Joe Burrow. Number 3, Matthew Stafford. Number 2, Patrick Mahomes. Number 1, Josh Allen. I think the one that stands out to me here, and I still think he's, you know, top 5-ish, all right? But Matthew Stafford, at this point in his career, still being considered at an elite level where he's only behind Josh Allen and Patrick Mahomes, that stands out to me.
1: Yeah, Lamar Jackson at 5 is what stands out to me. Like, guy's a 2-time MVP. Like, are we talking about his inability to win in the playoffs? Because if that's what we're talking about, then fine. But then why is Josh Allen number 1? You know what I mean? So, I don't know. Like, I can make the argument I'd rather have Lamar Jackson than Josh Allen. I mean, they're like, to me, they're like in the same level. And now 1's 1 and now 1's 5. So there's a big gap between them there in regards to which player you'd rather have.
0: Now, how about the running backs here? Again, Jeremy Fowler put together a ranking series with league execs, coaches, and scouts this week as far as how they have ranked each position going into this NFL season. So for running backs, again, 5-1 for dramatic purposes. Number 5, Jonathan Taylor. Number 4, Christian McCaffrey. Number 3, Saquon Barkley. Number 2, Jahmyr Gibbs. Number 1, Bijan Robinson. I think the one that stands out most to me here is probably Saquon coming in at number 3. The fact that we still have him that high. But again,
1: really?
0: If you ask me, all right, Zaslow, so you're saying that Christian McCaffrey or Jonathan Taylor should be ahead of him? I would hesitate. So maybe I actually don't have a problem with Saquon Barkley being number 3.
1: I probably would say McCaffrey should be ahead of him, just based on, you know, his all-around game, like in his ability to do all these different things. It makes him such a weapon. But again, how much are we taking into account injury and reliability? Because then, yeah, then Saquon, I mean, is clearly a more reliable player than Christian McCaffrey. I to me, what stood out to me, though, is Bijan being one. It just goes to show you the all-around game that, like, Jahmyr Gibbs is dynamic. Like, he easily could have been number one, but that's what people around the league just love, that Bijan could do everything. Just awesome. So
0: I will tell you,
1: stood out to me that he's one.
0: I will tell you, though, and you know, I'm giving you the top five here. He actually gave top 10, but at number six, right on the outside, and amazing enough, not that he's wrong here, or not that he's wrong, that league execs, scouts, coaches aren't wrong, but going into the year 2026 of our Lord, and Derrick Henry is still number six as far as running backs, and not that I have a problem with it, but it is incredible that Derrick Henry is still doing what he's doing, 32 years old, still carrying the load the way he does, and is still at the elite level. Unbelievable player.
1: Yeah, really, the fact that you're in the top 10 at that position, too, which is generally a position where guys could just fall off the map, and he's doing it at that age, he's an outlier for sure. And not that I would put him over either the front five either. I think I'd probably have him six.
0: Like him coming in at six, it's amazing.
1: Oh, 100%. Very notable.
0: All right, let me give you the wide receivers here again. All right, so this was the league was surveyed. Coaches, execs, scouts. Number five, Amon Ross St. Brown. Mm-hmm. Four, Puka Nacua. Three, Jackson Smith Najigba. Two, Justin Jefferson. One, Jamar Chase. I feel like I would have Smith Najigba ahead of Jefferson.
1: Really?
0: Yeah, I think so. Maybe we're counting on, you know, major bounce back at the quarterback position. I feel like I would have Smith Najigba ahead of him. Jefferson had a little bit of a down year, but I think we could all agree that is because of the quarterback play. Otherwise,
1: I would say that Jefferson could be. If Jefferson was one, I wouldn't flinch.
0: Like, you okay with Chase being one?
1: I'm okay with it, just because the last couple years he's been a little bit more consistent. But I mean, if I'm starting a team, I'm not sure I'm taking Chase over Jefferson. I could flip a coin either way.
0: How about tight ends? Number five, Tyler Warren. Wow. Number four, Sam Laporta. Three, George Kittle. Still coming in. Top three, George Kittle. Two, Trey McBride. Number one, Brock Bowers. I got no problem with Bowers one, McBride number two. If you want to interchange them, that's fine. I don't know that I'll argue too much. Kind of amazing that George Kittle, we still think that highly enough of him at this point in his career, coming in top three, huh?
1: Yeah, his blocking is really why he's up there, and he could still stay in this category to me.
0: Okay.
1: Like that's what stands out to me. So, nothing really blows me away with that list either way, one way or another. I do think it's pretty incredible that Brock Bowers is already number one, though. Laporta being there also, he was injured. I don't know.
0: Let me give you one more that I like, which is fun. Edge rushers, number five, Aiden Hutchinson. Four, Max Crosby. Three, Will Anderson. Two, Micah Parsons. And one, newest acquisition for the Los Angeles Rams, Myles Garrett. How about that?
1: Yeah, what a list that is right there. I almost feel like Max Crosby deserves more respect at this point, especially with Micah Parsons being injured this past season. Like, maybe I would move Max Crosby up and not have Parsons second, because only because he was injured. But Garrett's clearly one. Love Will Anderson. Probably would have him too. Probably go Garrett, Anderson, Crosby, Parsons, Hutchinson.
0: More Sunday Morning on ESPN Radio next.
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5: I'm Nick DeLucas. Sunday at the Open Championship at Royal Birkdale. Cam Young, the leader in the clubhouse at 9-under after a final round 6-under 64, has a one-shot lead over Ryan Fox and Siwoo Kim. Their rounds in progress, both even through 13 holes for their final round. Sam Burns falling back to 8-under. He is also one off the lead through 13 holes. Scotty Scheffler finishing 7-under for the tournament after a 3-under final round. Elsewhere in the NBA, the Thunder are dealing all defensive wing Luke Dort to the Hawks in a three-team deal that sends 3 second-round picks to Oklahoma City. Former number one overall pick Zachary Risache to the Mavericks and Ryan Nemhard to Atlanta. Dort averaged 8 points and 4 rebounds last season in 69 games. Oklahoma City has now acquired 7 second-round picks while moving under the second apron, shedding $200 million in salary by trading Dort, Isaiah Joe, and Aaron Wiggins this offseason. In baseball, the Dodgers getting set for a doubleheader against the Yankees today. Shohei Ohtani will miss his scheduled start on Wednesday against the Phillies, dealing with continued left knee irritation. Ohtani has not pitched in more than 2 weeks, told the Dodgers training staff the knee was not progressing as he expected before throwing his scheduled bullpen session. He's been one of the best pitchers in the majors when healthy this year, a 1.79 ERA in 85 and two-thirds innings across 14 starts.
6: Hey, it's Evan Cohen. Coming up Monday, we'll react to the World Cup final, plus LeBron watch 2026 continues. Will this finally be the week where we know where LeBron will play? It's on Sportsmanlike 6 a.m. Eastern right here on ESPN Radio, ESPN2, and ESPNU.

0: place game yesterday in the World Cup. 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I'm Jonathan Zaslow. He's Jordan Ronan. So, you watched the third place game yesterday, right, Jordan?
1: So, I don't know. I sat down, I watched some of the beginning, and I was like, oh, you know, are they 4-0 England? Stopped, it went to halftime, went, did a couple other things, took my time, didn't like rush back to watch, and I was like, eh, let me see if France at least showed some heart and decided to play in the second half, and got, like, you know, came back, it was like 4-1, scored right away, 4-2, and I'm like, you know, I was like, you know what, I started watching, lured me in, and yes, crazy, scrimmage, like not a serious game, but definitely entertaining. I mean, they got what they wanted. They got us to watch. They got me to watch. What about you?
0: The game was here. All right, it was in Miami Gardens, right, which is about 10 minutes from where I live.
1: So did that make you watch automatically?
0: Well, it made me consider going because, believe it or not, did you go to any World Cup games? You live in Jersey.
1: Yeah, again, so, I mean, over $1,000.
0: Right. So same reason
1: to watch
0: as me.
1: France against Uzbekistan.
0: Right.
1: Tough.
0: Same reason as me. You're in Jersey, but it's like it's too expensive. I'm here in South Florida. The games, there were, I don't know, it's probably like 5 games maybe here at Hard Rock Stadium.
1: Now, if you told me the U.S. was playing.
0: Right, right.
1: I would be willing to pay a lot more money to go see the U.S. It would be an experience. It would be
0: right.
1: Unbelievable.
0: But like yesterday, England, France, I'm checking the ticket prices, and the morning of yesterday's still $700. You know, so no. I'm not doing this for 30.
1: What were you thinking? Like 300
0: like,
1: or 400 you would
0: have
1: meant?
0: What would have got me in the
1: yeah,
0: door?
1: Yeah, yeah. Like what? What would have intrigued you?
0: $250. Which is not even reasonable.
1: Yeah.
0: Like, it would never be $250. So, yeah. I knew I wasn't going to go.
1: No, I understand. I mean, I would probably be around that, too.
0: The third-place game, you know? So anyway, so my wife and I yesterday, for the start of the match, because it was a 5 p.m. Eastern start, for the start of the match, my wife and I were at a bar yesterday, hanging out, having some drinks. And so, like, we got the game on, so I'm watching the game. But we left the bar at halftime. It's 4-0, right? It's 4-0 England.
1: And France was embarrassing. They really weren't even playing.
0: Yeah,
1: I think they said during the game, I was watching the broadcast, they had like one tackle in the first half.
0: Yeah, there was no physicality in the game. And England kept getting free runs. Like, they're getting breakaways, you know? So it's 4-0 England. And I'm like, all right, now we're going back home. And it's like, all right, I'm not watching the second half. The third place game, it's 4-0. And so, 20 minutes go by, and I just happen to check my phone, and it says 4-3. I'm like, oh, all right. So I go to, I'll watch that. And so I go and I sit back in front of the television. You know, you saw the penalty. It's now 5-3, and then another goal makes it 5-4, and then the final goal 6-4. Like, it was a crazy game. So at least it felt a little bit like an MLS All-Star game. You know, mm-hmm. It was back and forth and, you know, no tackles,
1: NBA
0: fouls.
1: NBA All-Star game is what I was thinking.
0: Yeah, yeah. But still, it's like,
1: no
0: all right, this is a crazy finish. So it ended up being a lot of fun. But third place game is kind of weird, right? Like, third place game. Because after these teams lost, right, after France lost to Spain and England lost to Argentina, it's like, If we gave all the players the truth serum, Jordan,
1: mm-hmm.
0: do you want to go to Miami and play the third place game? And mind you, you're not playing in South Beach. All right, it's Miami Gardens. It's not South Beach.
1: Mm-hmm.
0: Do you want to go to Miami Gardens, or do you want to go home? You've been here in the States for the past month, or do you want to go home? I feel like 99% of them want to go home in that spot, wouldn't you think?
1: I would think so.
0: Yeah.
1: Although maybe you stay in Miami afterwards. So they might be having a good time now. But
0: so
1: just saying.
0: So third place game's weird.
1: The good players aren't even, the best players weren't even playing.
0: Like, right. Well, Mbappe played.
1: Why did Mbappe play?
0: Gold record.
1: They wanted him to set the record. They wanted him to be the Golden Boot winner. Like, they flat out said, I had to check before the game. Like, I saw quotes on Twitter, X they call it these days, the kids. And it was like, oh, yeah, of course. I told Killian, and it was, I guess, Deschamps, their coach, that he didn't need to play. He absolutely wanted to play. We're going to do everything we can to get him as many goals as we can. Like, that was their goal. Their goal, the only goal of their game for them was to make sure that he got as many goals as possible to set the record, win the Golden Boot.
0: Yeah. You know what was really cool? where late in that game, when they were doing the penalty kick. All right, so it's 4-3 at this point.
1: And England gets a penalty kick.
0: Yeah, and it looked like Bellingham was going to take it, which would have given him like the record for most goals in a single World Cup, which, by the way, he ended up getting anyway. He ended up getting it anyway because he scored.
1: Cares.
0: Well, he was set up to take it.
1: Game too. Come on.
0: He was set up to take it, and then they decided to let Saka take it because that would have given him a hat trick for the game. I thought that was cool.
1: Yeah, I did also think that was cool. It also made me think because I actually said it before the last game. Like, wait, they're not playing Saka in the semifinal? Like, he's awesome. The dude's awesome, and obviously he doesn't play in that game. The England loses. Maybe they could have used him. Who knows? And then he goes and scores a hat trick in the next game. It's like, you know what? Maybe they should have played him. Maybe. Just thinking.
0: So we went back, and we looked at our major sports here in North America this past year of championship games, tournaments, what have you. What would a third place game have looked like in these sports? You ready?
1: Mm-hmm.
0: Okay. How about in college basketball, right? So Final Four, you have the Final Four losers. Mm-hmm. You got the national championship, that's Monday night, but maybe Sunday, the day in between, I don't know, you know?
1: Who wants the silver medal?
0: Yeah, yeah, because, you know, you don't win a silver, you lose a gold, all right? Nobody wins a silver in team sports. So how about for the Final Four, you would have had Arizona versus Illinois. Is that a third-place game you would have been interested in?
1: If you put it on TV, I would probably
0: watch it. You would watch it. You're watching anything.
1: I probably would have watched that a little bit, yeah.
0: How about for college football, 12-team college football playoff? How about a third-place game for the 12-team college football playoff? Of course, you had Miami and Indiana. What a game. All right, I went to the national championship. What a game. The bad guys won, but that's okay. The third-place game would have been Oregon and Ole Miss. Would that have interested you?
1: I mean, we watch random teams play every Saturday, so of course have interested me. Don't we? Of course we would want to see Oregon play Ole Miss, wouldn't we? That would do a huge rating. We'd all sit there and watch Oregon against Ole Miss.
0: How about
1: just third in the poll?
0: How about Stanley Cup playoffs? All right, we know the Stanley Cup playoffs this year.
1: We're going to say this is one game now.
0: College basketball, college football, yeah, college basketball, college football. But
1: no, I'm saying we're getting NHL. So
0: I don't know. Let's talk it out. I don't know. So the Canadiens would take on the Avalanche. Of course, we had the Knights. They ended up losing to the Carolina Hurricanes. But the conference losers were Montreal and Colorado. So you would have the Canadiens versus the Avalanche. Are we playing a seven-game series for third place, Jordan?
1: No chance do I want to watch a seven-game series. Because if the physicality isn't totally there, it ruins the sport, especially in the playoffs. Then it becomes like an all-star hockey game. You know what I mean?
0: So we're doing best out of three?
1: It's up to the... You can maybe convince me one game I would want to watch.
0: One game.
1: I wouldn't want to watch the series.
0: All right. Where would the game be? Team that had the most points in the regular season? I guess that would be Colorado.
1: Yeah, I think that would be the only way to do it, right?
0: All right. All right. Canadiens Avalanche for third place.
1: Are you in for that? Doesn't intrigue me that much.
0: It doesn't intrigue me that much because the whole point, you put your body through what you do to win the greatest trophy in all of sports. That's a Stanley Cup. You know, so I don't think it intrigues
1: me. Football's a little different because they're playing for pride all the time. Like half the time the games don't mean anything and they're still playing hard and going. You can't go like 75% in football.
0: Right.
1: You know, like you have to, like if you're out there, you're going to get hurt. Bad things happen if you're only 75%.
0: So for the NFL, third place game. All right. We had the Super Bowl this past year, but the third place game, Denver Broncos and Los Angeles Rams.
1: Yeah, we'd find a way to make it like between gambling or fantasy. We'd find
0: that
1: something.
0: We'd be into
1: box pools for like the third place. We'd find something to get everybody intrigued and involved.
0: And we would play
1: and we
0: that
1: would watch
0: game.
1: It would be that'd be a good game. I'd watch the Rams.
0: Well,
1: and
0: Jordan, we would play that game the week in between the conference championships and the Super Bowl.
1: So when we don't have football, we still have football.
0: Yeah. All right. So I think we agree that we would like a third place game for the NFL. That's the first one that we really are gung-ho about. Third place game for the NFL. This year would have been Broncos.
1: And I'm surprised the NFL hasn't done it because, I mean, FIFA, I'm sure, drew a huge rating for that game. Even though, man, absolutely nothing. It's instant money for them. You know, it's, of course they're going to do it. Like, and by the way, it's been around for 92 years. We looked up earlier.
0: So they've always done soccer.
1: They've always done it. It would obviously be impossible to do it retroactively. Be like, yeah, you guys want to play a third place game that means nothing in football? They'll be like, get out of here.
0: And how about this one? How about for the NBA? All right. The Cavaliers, they got smoked by the Knicks. The Thunder, they lost in game 7 to San Antonio. So a little Cavs Thunder third place NBA action?
1: No interest.
0: No.
1: No interest. Guys wouldn't want to play. It would be an NBA All-Star game. They'd be throwing mid-court, full-court alley-oops. It'd be bad.
0: They'd be resting.
1: Bad product.
0: Yeah.
1: I have no interest in that.
0: I think we're all into Broncos versus Rams third place game for the NFL.
1: Yeah. Of course, NFL players would never agree to another extra game for nothing, right?
0: Are you into the third place game? 888-SAY-ESPN, 888-729-3776. Plus, World Cup is a little more than 2 hours away. We'll give you our final thoughts on the biggest game in the world, which is coming up this afternoon. 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

0: England wins that 6-4. World Cup championship is today. Argentina, Spain, Sunday morning on ESPN Radio, the ESPN app, Sirius XM Channel 80. 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I'm Jonathan Zaslow. He's Jordan Ronan. How about this, all right? We were just talking about third-place games. What do we want third-place games in our other sports here? And going through all of the would-have-been third-place games this past year, the only one that really intrigued us was the NFL, all right? Not just because the matchup would have been good, Broncos-Rams, but because, hey, give me something in that week in between the Championship Sunday and the Super Bowl. And look, between you know the gambling, we love the NFL. We'll watch any football game. Well, how about this, Jordan? George Richards, who covers the Florida Panthers down here, he sent me this message here, and now I'm looking at it. You know, the NFL, before the merger, all right, before the NFL-AFL merger, the NFL
1: had a third-place game?
0: Yes, throughout the entire 1960s. From 1960 through 1969, they played a third-place game every year. The game was always played in, you guessed it, the Orange Bowl. Here in Miami, Florida.
1: There you go. So
0: 10 straight years, they had a third place game. And of course, when you had the merger in 1970, they determined, yeah, we're not doing this anymore. And it went, you know, gone with the
1: wind. I think you could probably get away with it in football if there's a huge monetary, you know, amount. Like, they weren't making a ton of money, the players at the time. Remember, these guys basically had second jobs. So if the money isn't that big, if there was a significant prize for winning the third place game, I could see how you could probably pull that off.
0: Well, and you know, it was called the Playoff Bowl. That's what they called it.
1: That doesn't do it for me.
0: It was a postseason third place
1: game. The
0: Playoff Bowl. It was originally known as the Runner-Up Bowl, but they called it the Playoff Bowl. And it took place here at the Orange Bowl in Miami, Florida, every last 10 years of the NFL before the NFL-AFL merger. How about that? It was a real thing.
1: Incredible. We live in a different world now, though.
0: So Kylian Mbappe yesterday, he passed Lionel Messi's World Cup goal-scoring record, and Jordan corrected me very efficiently because, while I think it's weird that Kylian Mbappe gets credit for third-place game goals, and now he's the all-time leader, he passes Lionel Messi, who, by the way, can get that record back today, depending on what happens, but it's really not even a thing to care about because Lionel Messi... Now, I'm with you. I'm not willing to say Lionel Messi is not going to play in a World Cup again, but at the very least we know Kylian Mbappe, who is just 27 years old, probably has another 3 World Cups in him. So whether Messi, you know, scores today or not, whether Mbappe would score or didn't score 2 goals yesterday, he's going to be the all-time record holder for World Cup goals. Very likely a significant lead by the time his career is over. But as far as Messi goes, Jordan, I'm not willing to say that this is going to be his last World Cup because look at our greatest athletes in all of our sports right now. LeBron James, he's 41 going on 42. He's still going strong enough. Tom Brady played till he was 45 at a very high level. Who's to say that Lionel Messi can't appear in the World Cup 4 years from now?
1: And then part of that is also the way he plays. He's not strictly, you know, okay.
0: He walks the whole game.
1: Yeah, my success isn't based on my speed or whatever. They set up a environment where he can walk and pick and choose his spots. And so if that's possible, I'm not going to say it's out of the realm of possibilities that he can be playing in another World Cup. But I mean, I do think if he produces some magic and they win late, this should be his last World Cup. If you do that in both the last 2 World Cups, produce magic and win them both, and you're in your 40s.
0: Go out like Elway?
1: Just go out. I mean, you'll be in your 40s. You'll be 43 by the next one. Just go out. Like, is there any better way to go out than that?
0: I don't know. I'd want to see him do it again. Like, can you win it again? Yeah.
1: That's how sick these guys are. It's competitive. They'll be maybe I could do it 3 times in a row.
0: Yeah. What's better than twice? 3 times. Yeah.
1: I'm not going to down them.
0: Let's go out to Atlantic City. Let's hear from Glenn. Glenn, you're on Sunday morning on ESPN Radio. You into the third place game?
2: I mean, the World Cup has made it a thing. So, I mean, each team gets $2 million more third and fourth place. So, I mean, how much do you value $2 million? 29 for third place, 33 for second place, and $50 million to the winner. 27 the fourth place.
1: But that's, wait, that's for divided by the whole team, though, right?
0: Yeah.
2: By the whole team, right. So, I mean, if you want to, how much do they value? England gets $2 million more dollars to spread throughout the team than France. I mean, it is what it is.
1: I mean, for us, that might make a dent. I mean, for sure it would. I would go out there and play, like, let's say 20 players, which is probably even more than that because of everybody that has to get in. But let's just make it for an even number sake. 20 players, $2 million. What's that, $200,000 a player?
0: Pretty good.
1: No, $100,000 a player, sorry.
0: Pretty good, though.
1: But are these guys going to do it for that?
0: I don't know. Feels like a nice little score to me. Let's go out to Indianapolis. This is Jamie. Jamie, you're up on Sunday morning on ESPN Radio. Hello, Jamie.
3: Yeah, he kind of hit on the same point I did. There's not too many teams that wouldn't go for the extra $2 million, but here's the difference. Not too long ago, all you could talk about was the women's team making and men's team making. Well, now you see where that difference falls back at. FIFA dumps that extra $2 million into that one placement. Think about all the other placements that make a difference now.
0: All right. Thanks.
1: FIFA knows how to make money, that's for sure. But are men and women make the same amount? Are the women collected the same amount as the men for this World Cup, right? That's the whole deal that they came up with.
0: Jordan, how does this afternoon shake out?
1: Well, I was just actually looking because I have a barbecue. I'm about to order. I have to pick up the wings to go to the barbecue.
0: All right.
1: So we go wings.
0: Oh, you're going barbecue, to a barbecue.
1: Pool. Going to the barbecue. They said, what can we bring? And they said, you know, if you want to bring wings.
0: Do they have the TV out back so you could
1: there
0: see?
1: There is a TV out back. It's usually on, like, the Mets or Yankees because at this time of the year, what else is on?
0: Yeah.
1: Right? So this, and it was supposed to be yesterday, the barbecue. Weather was no good. Got pushed to today. So now we got World Cup finals on the TV in the backyard. I'm sure everyone will be standing around, sitting around the TV watching, soaking and raise a beautiful day in New Jersey. What about you? And I'm in charge of the wings.
0: I'm gonna be watching here with my son. I've been watching most of the games here in the Zaslow Mansion family room. So I'll be watching here with my son. Maybe we'll probably pick up some food. I gotta go get him now. We'll probably pick up some food to bring in and watch the game. But we're gonna watch it the both of us here together. No big deal.
1: What kind of food is soccer World Cup final food?
0: Subs. I'm feeling subs.
1: Okay, I could get with that. Subs works for me for any games.
0: Yeah.
1: See, we call it subs here, too, in New Jersey.
0: Well, they call it different. Some other places, what do they call it?
1: Yeah, I mean, some places it's called a hoagie.
0: No, it's a sub.
1: Some places, there's another term for it, and I'm drawing a blank at the moment, but that people use. But
0: no,
1: yeah.
0: We're going sub. We could do subs today. Who's the winner? Who wins today? I think Spain shuts down Argentina. I think it's Spain.
1: Everybody loves Spain in this game, I think Argentina might win.
0: I mean, Jordan, like, they've allowed one goal the entire World Cup.
1: We want to, like, make it out like Argentina is this underdog. They have Lionel Messi. They're defending the champs. They keep winning. Like, maybe they're actually pretty good. Like, I think we've almost reached the point, jumped the shark, where they're underrated. Yes. Team with Lionel Messi and the defending club champion is underrated.
0: All right, I'll take
1: Argentina.
0: I got Spain. There you go. We're on the record. Everybody knows now. Jordan, excellent job. For Jordan Ronan, I'm Jonathan Zaslow. This has been Sunday Morning. Coming up next, Game Day with Andrew Salchunas and Gabby Lucevero is next on ESPN Radio.
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24: I'm Chad Ryder. Final round of the Open Championship at Royal Birkdale in England. And Cameron Young fires a 6-under 64 today and is in the clubhouse with the lead at 9-under. He's one ahead of Sam Burns and Ryan Fox. We're both playing on 16 right now. Scottie Scheffler has finished his final round and ends at 7-under. A three-team NBA trade, the Thunder dealing all-defensive wing Lou Dort to the Hawks. It sends three second-round picks to Oklahoma City. Also, former top overall pick Zach Risacher heading to Dallas, and Ryan Nemhard is going to Atlanta, reports ESPN's Sham Charania. The highly anticipated World Cup final today at the Meadowlands, with Argentina looking to win back-to-back World Cup titles and facing Spain. Tommy Smith of the Grumpy Pundits podcast on SiriusXM says that Spain does not fear Argentina.
25: They have nothing to be scared of. I mean, 2010, I was in South Africa, they won the World Cup back then. Okay, they've gone through a few years where, okay, they didn't win any World Cups, but they certainly always have had a good team. You watch their style here, guys. It's almost like they tie the ball to the boot when they go out. You just can't take it off them. And they are a very, very tough team to beat.
24: Tommy Smith on Morty and McGee. To baseball in a day-night doubleheader in the Bronx. The Dodgers and Yankees scoreless in the second inning. Great pitching matchup. Yoshinobu Yamamoto against Cam Schlittler, both seeking their 10th win of the season. And the second game of this, Sunday night baseball, Dodgers-Yankees, right here on ESPN Radio. Coverage starting at 6:30 Eastern.
26: Hey, this is Rich Eisen. Coming up on Monday, a new World Cup champ has been crowned. Taylor Twellman joins us to talk about it. We'll throw the Cleveland Browns in our four down spotlight, and actor Jake Johnson joins us in studio. That's Monday's Rich Eisen Show on Disney Plus, the ESPN app, and ESPN Radio.

0: It's another busy weekend around the world of sports. And this is Game Day. Game Day.
1: 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I'm Andrew Salchunas, and today, alongside me, Gabby Lucevero. Gabby, we are, I can't really confirm this, making ESPN Radio history in the modern era.
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2: Here's the thing. I just moments ago looked over at you, and you've been in radio for a while.
1: Yes.
2: I have not. And I looked over at you, and I thought, he's just got no screens.
1: Nope.
2: He's got nothing. He's here just chilling. And I'm going, here I am with my notes. This is about where you're about to see, like, the duck looks calm on the surface, and then, like, the legs going crazy. So I'm about to be found out. Because now I got somebody in the studio with me.
1: What you're understanding, the more and more shifts you do, everything is, as my buddy Sean Bray says back in Philly, a feel fact. You just say it, right? Like, I don't have actual information about whether or not this is the first time in ESPN radio history that two people are in studio at the same time. Like, I cannot confirm that, but it feels right. So I'm just going to say it. Like, how I'm going to say LeBron James is going to sign with the Sixers eventually. Like, I'm just going to say it. There's no information behind it. I'm not an insider. I'm a radio host.
2: I really love that confidence, and I'm also now realizing I think I need you. What we need is, like, a screen up between us, because I don't think I've made eye contact with anyone in a decade.
1: Am I making you uncomfortable by staring you in the eyes talking sports right now?
2: I guess. I'm just like, I need blinders. I'm going to get better at this. I'm working through some things. Now I know what I need to talk about in therapy next week.
1: Yeah, well, look, I mean, this could be your therapy session for now, for Sunday, and then go do your actual therapy, because I'm not a real therapist. But look, for the people listening right now, you could be a part of the show today, the historic show with two people in studio at the same time. 888-SAY-ESPN, 888-SAY-ESPN. But of course, we do have sports to talk about, not just our journey here to the ESPN studios this morning. There was a trade today in the NBA. There was NBA news today. Of course, everybody was waiting for the Shams Charania tweet to come out regarding Lou Dort and not LeBron James.
2: Obviously, the L word.
1: I was waiting.
2: I'm like, I read that first letter.
1: Yes.
2: And I was like, ah.
1: And everybody that has the Shams notifications was all going, is this it? And then when you think for more than 3 seconds, you go, no, this is not it. Because LeBron James, of all people, is not having this announcement made on a Sunday. The little people, Andrew Salchunas and Gabby Lucevero, we don't get the big news. All right. The news will drop at some point tomorrow or Tuesday so that the big people at the campus of ESPN can talk about it throughout the course of the week.
2: And you know what? Way for him to do me a solid like that. We are trying to walk before we can run. And I am just thrilled about this Lou Dort news.
1: Yeah, no, we're going to run with Lou Dort. That's what we're going to do. So Lou Dort goes to Atlanta in exchange for three second round picks. It was a three-team deal. And this is a fascinating one because it hits kind of home to me. A little bit different, much higher in the draft. But former number one overall pick Zachary Risacher was traded to the Mavs in the deal. And right away, Cam Ursher, who's producing the show, we were talking about this before the show. He was wondering, hey, are franchises giving up on young talent too early in today's NBA? And Gabby, it hits so home to me because there was a trade that took place the day before the NBA trade deadline in this past season where the Sixers traded Jared McCain to the Oklahoma City Thunder. And my first thought when that trade happened was, what are we missing? Because if the Thunder value this player, that means this guy's going to be really freaking good. I know as a Philadelphian, whenever the Eagles trade for a player or sign a guy, people go, what is Howie Roseman seeing that other people aren't? And so when I saw Jared McCain get traded earlier this year to Oklahoma City, I go, this is a bad trade. I know right away that this is a bad trade. The only good thing, I guess, is that Risacher is going to Dallas. If he was going to Oklahoma City, everybody in the world would go, what the hell are they doing in this situation?
2: Right. And I think it's less our team's giving up too early and some more just like the model has changed now. Yeah. And like the buzzword right now is second apron, but that's the newest factor in all of this. And so I think, yes, the instinct is to go, what the heck am I missing?
1: Yeah.
2: Like, what did we not see? What did my team not see? How are we willing to give this person up? But I think there's just not the space to develop players anymore because of this.
1: Yeah, but if your team like Atlanta Like, you do have space. And that's the thing with sports. And this is more than just a basketball topic, right? Like, we can ask this question for all sports. Are teams giving up on young players too early? When you think about a fan base, any fan base, you get excited when your team is mentioned with the big free agent that is the all-star, the former Pro Bowler, you name it, the big paid player. If your team is mentioned in any of these rumors, you're excited about it. You're not excited about, hey, my team is rumored for this 18-year-old, right? and that's just so natural. And there are some general managers, some presidents of operations for respective leagues that think the proven veteran is the one that I'm going to win with and not the young guy. And some of that works in some sort. I mean, look at the Dodgers. We talk about how the Los Angeles Dodgers are such a great team. Yeah, they've compiled the best players in the world. They have a great farm system, but their roster is one of the oldest rosters in sports. But in basketball, we are quickly finding out the days of the big three, the days of the three guys that are in their 30s making so much money that the rest of the roster you can't really fill out because you don't have the money for it. It's not really a recipe anymore. Your last couple champions that way. Look at the Knicks and look at the Thunder. Your last two NBA champions have had deep rosters.
2: Which is what makes this conversation so interesting, because you're going, you can't win that way. You have to have deep rosters, aka you have to have young talent. You have to have fresh legs. Yet you're also seeing the lack of patience in developing that. As a fan, I'm frustrated because I want to get to know my players. I want to watch them develop. I want to see that excitement of year two, year three, year six. This person who has been with the team, I want to see that. But you don't have that time anymore.
1: Yeah. I mean, it's unbelievable. It really is. If I'm going to take away sports for a second, this is societal, right? Like, I drove 4.5 hours to get here on Friday. I wanted to be here like that. Like, I was like, why am I making this long drive? I just want to be there. I want to take a plane. I'll pay extra money to take a plane, even though a 4-hour drive is not all that bad. But that's just the way the things are right now, that everybody wants their team to be a championship contender. It's amazing, because there was once a time in sports where the goal was only the championship. Or is the goal being entertained, right? There's so much to sports. It's really about what you want. And let's face it, everybody that's an executive or a GM used to be a fan.
2: Yep.
1: So who are they as a human being? Really, if you're talking about rebuilds, like an Oklahoma City Thunder team that just won the championship two seasons ago, you almost have to go into it with the full understanding of, this is what we're going to do and we're not going to take any shortcuts. And so, is this a shortcut sort of trade? If you're the Thunder, it's the opposite of it. You're actually getting rid of some assets that helped you win a championship two seasons ago and got you back to the playoffs for another year until you got eliminated by San Antonio. This is a trade where Oklahoma City's thinking, all right, we need to continue to replenish. But

0: medical marvels that can continue to play. So you have this top echelon of people that you will do any, the LeBron sweepstakes.
1: Here we are.
0: Case in point. And we're going to get into it more where you go, can he even make a team a championship contender? But yet everybody is waiting for that domino to fall.
1: For a 41-year-old.
0: For a 41-year-old. So anything can happen for him. Yet this middle of the road, the I don't even want to say the bottom half of rosters. I'm talking about the middle.
1: Yeah.
0: Is completely just muddy waters. And you can't get anyone to get a foothold in there is just, I mean, it's survival.
1: Yeah. So you can be a part of the conversation. 888-SAY-ESPN are franchises. And it doesn't just have to be NBA. We'll focus on NBA first because of the breaking news that happened earlier today. Lou Dort being traded and former number one overall pick Zachary Risacher goes to Dallas. The number one overall pick from 2 years ago is already on the move. A team has already given up on that. And we're going to say, all right, we're going to try this all over again. Do you think teams in the NBA or in all sports are giving up on young talent too early because you're always looking for the next big thing? You just mentioned the LeBron sweepstakes. There would be teams. I know right now it's different because he's open to taking the vet minimum. But if LeBron James said, you know what? Screw that. I'm LeBron James. I've earned it. I'm going to try to get one more big payday. Mm-hmm. You know that teams will move things around to try to make that happen. It's Absolutely. Just the way that things are. And teams would do it. 888-SAY-ESPN. 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Now, coming up next, speaking of LeBron, you know that I made this trip up to Bristol for one reason and one reason only. It's not to shake hands and kiss babies, you know, around Bristol, Connecticut, and try to make a name for myself. It's not just being able to work in studio with you. It's about making my pitch for LeBron James to go to the Sixers nationally.
0: So you can look me in the eye while you tell me this.
1: That is the real reason why I'm here. I am doing this for my people of Philadelphia. I'm going to make the pitch for LeBron to go to Philadelphia next. 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
6: All right, come up in a little bit. For my people, Gabby, my people of Philadelphia, who are always so kind to me because I have to give opinions in Philadelphia sports.
7: That's the easiest job in the world.
6: Yeah, until you say something they don't like to hear, and then you got to deal with it. And that's why I said, for my people, I'm going to make the drive up to Bristol, Connecticut, and make the pitch for LeBron James to come to Philadelphia nationally.
7: You know, see, you are going to be saying nice things, but I am noticing you had to get out of the state to feel like you could speak freely.
6: Yeah. Sometimes I'm in trouble. You know, there's a video going on right now about a contract talk that I had, and people don't like it. And so they say really nice things. And I go, yeah, this is the and that same person will buy me a beer the next day. Cause that's just the way it is in Philadelphia.
7: Fine line. Love and hate. Very similar emotions.
6: And I love it. I wouldn't want to be anywhere else. All right. But before I make my pitch, we got into a conversation after the big trade that took place in the NBA, the news that everybody was waiting for. A trade of Lou Dort, not the signing of LeBron James. We got into a discussion about whether or not teams are giving up on young players too early, not giving them the time to develop. We see it happen all the time in every single sport. So do you believe this is an issue? And if you are a fan of a team that may have given up on a young player, but they went after a proven commodity, are you all that upset? Because I'll be honest with you, my outlook on baseball, or my outlook on really any sport, is I would trade draft picks every day. I don't care. Obviously, you have to take cap space into consideration, right? And especially in the NBA, the way they made it so much more difficult to repeat as NBA champions. I would always trade every prospect. I would trade every draft pick before I even had a chance to select anybody, because I am of the belief of proven versus unknown every single time. I know this guy has played in the NBA, in the NHL, the NFL, the MLB, and have put together a statistical season that I know that they belong. The other guy is the mystery box.
7: Right.
6: I don't care what people say about them. I was here in Bristol last year before the college football season started, and I heard how Arch Manning was going to be the number one quarterback in the nation, and all I asked was a simple question of, what if he doesn't? What if he's not good?
7: How dare you?
6: Like, wait, you saw him throw the ball in high school a couple times, so now you know that he's going to be great in the SEC. And you know what? He wasn't. He was okay. And nobody should be critical of him. Right. Give him time to develop.
7: Correct.
6: But that's why I'm always proven versus unknown, because people get talked to, oh, this is why he's going to be the undoubted number one overall pick. And then he stinks or isn't that good.
7: Even when you are proven, so many factors go into this and what your season looks like. Are you healthy? Are the people around you healthy? Are these things? So I'm totally on board with you too. I'll trade draft picks all day. These are bargaining chips. These are the unknown. These are just sprinkle these around, little coins, whatever. It's all made up. Points don't matter. Here, I want to know. Let me see your stats. Let's go with this. I would rather trade in commodities that I know than on a whimsical prayer. And that is after I am about to, well, not right now, but at some point I'm going to tell you why. What my tarot cards had to say about LeBron James.
6: I can't wait. Tell me about it before the show. I cannot wait to hear from it. But let's hear from Dupree in Virginia. Dupree, you're on game day here on ESPN Radio.
8: Yes, how you doing today?
6: What's up, Dupree? How you doing?
8: I'm good. I have something very significant to say about the, you know, why, you know, players
3: have short leashes and coaches don't pay attention to their development. It's not necessarily coaches. It starts from the top.
6: Mm-hmm.
3: They have a short leash. Most coaches get fired after the first couple of years that they don't produce, particularly in NBA here and now. Take my our beloved champions, the Knicks. Mike Brown knew he was on a short leash 2 years in a row. That's why he did the opposite of Tibbs, playing everybody, you know, and see who's going to be on the roster next year. However, that was got it on. And when they lost 2-1 to the Knicks, that leash got even shorter. So people say he's gone after this year, but he prevailed. He's the best for now. But I'm going to tell you like this. It starts from the top. If the owners and the general managers have patience, then it filters down to the team. The assistant coaches and the coach has patience. But if the top results quick, particularly you got an owner like Dolan having a meeting saying, I'm going to keep y'all together for now. If y'all lose, I'm breaking y'all up. He said that way before the season started. I saw that interview. That's not good. That put pressures on the players, on the coaches, and these players go. Look at Isaiah Thomas. He had a star team when he coached the Knicks. When they let everybody go quick, everybody blew up. Quentin Richardson, you know, everybody. They did better when they left because I believe if their teams keep them together, you can get pure championship. You ain't got to get a big tree or autumn teams to make a championship. You know, Jalen Brunson proved that right there, and they're going to duplicate that in the upcoming season. Thank you for the time, and y'all are boom fire. I listen to y'all all the time.
6: You're the best, Dupree. Thanks for calling here Game Day on ESPN Radio. I'm glad that he used the Knicks as an example. I mean, think about the message that was sent from the New York Knicks to the entire league. Tom Thibodeau got us to Game 7 of an Eastern Conference Finals, and it wasn't good enough.
7: Yep.
6: Like, that's a great example of it starts at the top. The New York Knicks got to the Eastern Conference Finals. Tyrese Halliburton had to go off, be insane for a coach to get fired. And Mike Brown goes into it going, yeah, of course I'm going to take the job. I'm going to be the head coach of the New York Knicks. But my God, do I have a lot of pressure on me?
7: It's all pressure. And it comes from the you want it now. And it is all about being number one. There is no second. We've watched the way Americans have responded to the fact that there was a third place game in the World Cup.
6: Yeah.
7: Going, what the heck is this for?
6: Right.
7: What is this for? Because it is number one or nothing. And we're dealing with money that we can't even comprehend right now. So these owners are going, if it's not going to get me money, look at what I'm putting into this. And I'm going to put in for you to be a third place, fourth place. You better win.
6: No, you better win. And that's why like guys like Kevin Durant going on social media or whatever on one of his burners saying, is it really all about winning championships? It's kind of gotten to that part in society. Like,
7: have
6: to win. I get it. But at the same time, you're not going into a season as a fan saying, I hope we have fun this year. You go into a season saying, I hope we win a championship, which is why it's time for me to make my pitch to LeBron James, Gabby.
7: Let's go. It's your time.
6: All right. LeBron, I know you're listening to ESPN Radio to Andrew Salchunas and Gabby Lucevera. I know you are, and I appreciate it. You know, you had
7: he's
6: all your fun.
7: He's hyped about the Lou Dort trade.
6: Yeah, he's big Lou Dort guy, and Fanatics Fan Fest. He had a great time there. So now he's ready to just sit back, have a nice glass of wine, and listen to the show or tequila, whatever he's drinking at this point. LeBron, I get it. You've had such a historic career, a storied career. You're a first ballot Hall of Famer, and if somebody said, I want to make him another logo somehow in the NBA, you deserved it. You've earned it. But if you are going to sign with the Cleveland Cavaliers and with the Miami Heat or the Golden State Warriors, and you go on a press conference and say, I'm doing this to try to win one more championship, you're lying to the nation. You're lying to the world because, let's face it, LeBron James is bigger than just the United States of America. Mm-hmm. He is known throughout the entire world. You would be lying to the world if you said you signed with any of those teams to try to win one more championship. Now, if he's honest and says, I just wanted to play with Steph, hey, I might be from Philadelphia, but I'm a basketball fan first. I would watch it almost every single night. I'll stay up late and watch LeBron James and Steph Curry.
7: Late.
6: My 4 a.m. alarm for the morning show. I don't care. I will watch those games as much as I can because that is a basketball dream. If you go back to Cleveland and you just want to do one more time in Cleveland because that's where it all starts, where you're from, that's fine. If you say, man, I just want to right what was wronged in Miami and go down there and end my career on a good page with Miami so that I can always look back at those moments fondly. Mm-hmm. Go for it. But if you say I went to any of those places because you wanted to win a championship, you're lying. The best place to win a championship, the best place for you to go to be a part of a team, because that's what he said he wanted. He wants a vet minimum and he doesn't have to run the show. He wants to be a part of the team. Philadelphia is that location because you are playing with Tyrese Maxey, Jaylen Brown, Joel Embiid whenever he's on the court, and you have a chance to win every single night, and you can do your 18 and 12, 18 points, 12 assists, and 7 rebounds, and you're going to be perfect for that basketball team, and you would win a championship. Mark my words.
7: Does this hinge on Joel Embiid being healthy, though?
6: No.
7: All right.
6: No, Joel Embiid can go through the motions and hopefully just be on the court, and if he is, they are contenders even without LeBron James, because Jaylen Brown is that good of a basketball player. You throw in LeBron James, Eastern Conference Finals, period, and they're favorites to win the championship, period.
7: Well, you can go on back to New Jersey. New Jersey.
6: That's all right. I live in Jersey. It's 10 minutes over the bridge, so it's all good. All right, coming up next, speaking of shocking the world, if LeBron goes to Philadelphia, would the world be shocked today? That's next here on Game Day on ESPN Radio and the ESPN app.
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21: I'm John Ryder. We're in the late stages of the Open Championship in Northwest England. Cameron Young is in the clubhouse and tied with Ryan Fox. for the lead at 9-under. Fox is playing 18 right now. Sam Burns was one shot back. A three-team NBA trade today with all-defensive wing Lu Dort dealt by the Thunder to the Hawks. Oklahoma City gets 3 second-round picks. They've now acquired 7 second-rounders that have gone under the second apron, shedding $200 million this offseason. Also part of the trade, the Hawks send Zach Risacher, who was the number one overall pick 2 years ago, for the Mavericks for Ryan Nemhart. Defending World Cup champion Argentina taking on Spain in the World Cup final today in New Jersey. MLS reporter on Apple TV, Michele Giannone, joined ESPN Radio's Best Week Ever and says that overall, this has been the best World Cup ever.
9: Gotta say that without a doubt, it's the best World Cup of all time. On the field, off the field, you can have your reservations, but I have no doubt that on the field at least, it has been the best World Cup of all time, and the bar was really high.
21: And as for Spain, they last won the World Cup in 2010. That's the only time that they have won the Cup. Turning to baseball, we've got a doubleheader in the Bronx day-nighter. Dodgers leading the Yankees 2-0 in the third. Shohei Ohtani with an RBI double and Freddie Freeman an RBI single of Cam Schmidtler. New York currently 2 and back of Tampa Bay for the top spot in the AL East. Rays have lost 4 in a row. They're getting ready to take on the Red Sox, who have won 12 straight at Fenway. The White Sox lead the Blue Jays 1-0 in the sixth in Toronto.
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22: 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I'm Andrew Salchunas alongside Gabby Lucevero, two hosts at ESPN Radio on a weekend in studio at the same time. Never been done before, but that's what we're doing today. It's such a big match today that that's why
7: we're here.
22: And they called upon the every 4 year expert of soccer to come in, you and I.
7: Well, so I actually, the first show we did together was really at the start of the World Cup. Yep. And we both, like, tongue in cheek, it's like, oh, we're fans every 1 in every 4 years. But I think it's a really good litmus test of how much of a soccer fan are you now?
22: Yeah, now that USA's
7: out. You were not even that. I found myself more interested because I'm watching on home soil. I was roped in, right?
22: Sure.
7: So I was watching for the US and then I stuck around for everybody else. And now I'm hyped for this game.
22: Well, and now we're watching the best of the best. I know we as Americans were excited for Team USA to have the great start in group stage and to win their round of 32 matchup. I know how excited we were, but you know how we all love March Madness and we love the 14 seed beating the 3 seed in the first round. Respectfully, come the Final Four, you want the 4-1 seeds. You want a 2 seed. You want a 3 seed. Like, it's great, the Cinderella story, that usually clock strikes midnight around the Sweet 16. Not always. It happens every once in a while where they go further. And as great as it would have been to see Team USA still in it, we know where we stand still as of this moment when it comes to the sport of soccer. And so I want to see the best of the best. And we're getting that today with Argentina and Spain.
7: We are. And I think it's going to be just, I mean, the fact that this can be the storybook ending for Messi and them coming in, Argentina coming in as an underdog,
22: yeah.
7: I think is, I mean, it's a light underdog. But what is going to be so interesting, and I love that I can sit here and say this now because I now have tuned into so much soccer over the last month, is the two different styles of play. And we saw how that worked out. We got a preview when it was France and Spain.
22: Yeah.
7: And he saw the way that Spain was just able to absolutely shut down the offensive powerhouse of France. And now you have a similar matchup. So is it going to be the same outcome? Is Spain just going to play keep away forever? Is Spain going to do what I wish my college friends would have done when I went and played one intramural soccer game for them and they said, we'll just put you in net, it'll be fine, we'll play keep away, and then they didn't and I cried afterwards. So
22: sounds like a great time.
7: I don't know, I cry over sports a lot, but that was probably my worst experience. So you know, Spain does what I needed my friends to do, which is play keep away, and then you have just this another offensive threat in Argentina that never knows when they've been beat and just keeps going.
22: It's been the story of Messi and Argentina so far in this World Cup. It's unbelievable. And the fact that they're in the they are in the championship, but we all focus on Lionel Messi. Like, we're all talking about Messi at the age of 39, still doing this and just scoring, like, at a productive level. It's very much, you know, I just gave you my pitch for LeBron to come to Philadelphia. Like, I'm serious. It's very much the same, where not only are they still in it and looked at as a big part of winning, they are arguably the part of winning. And that's what Messi has been doing, either scoring goals or assisting goals. And one of his former teammates could talk about that a little bit more. Joining us now here on Game Day, Diego Valeri, lead Spanish analyst for MLS on Apple TV. And of course, a former teammate of Messi. Diego, thanks for coming on today. Look, you've played with him. You know what Messi does going into every single match and how he takes care of his body. But are you still surprised that he's doing it at this high of a level, at this stage of his career, at this stage of the World Cup?
3: Hello. Thank you. Thank you for having me. Well, you know, I'm not surprised anymore. I mean, he is, you know, he is the routine of the wonderful stuff. He makes wonderful stuff as a routine. And I'm not surprised, because I know how the kind of professional he is, the kind of love he has for this game. And it doesn't surprise me. Obviously, he is playing with a team right now that is probably the best team in the history of Argentina, the national team. So that makes it even better.
7: And to that point, Diego, right, we always talk about we're so focused on Messi, but this is a team sport. And how does he make everyone around him better when you have this great roster for Argentina? So how does Messi make those around him better?
3: Well, because he understands the game as any other. His IQ to play the game is unique. Obviously, he has all of the technical resources to make it happen, to execute it. And he developed leadership, right? He grew up in a locker room in Barcelona with Ronaldinho, with Deco, with Eto'o. And obviously, those kind of teams play just on them, right? Just because of the quality, but Argentina national team needed the leadership, and he has as a leader, right? Not as a silent leader, but as a leader, as like a voice leader, and he developed that, and obviously all of this generation are young people that loves him. That, you know, when they were growing up, they watch Messi. Some of them have tattoos of Messi, so that it's how has this kind of impact in the national team.
22: Diego, coming into the World Cup, we know that France was the favorite. They obviously play in the third place game yesterday and lose to England. Not that these two teams going at it today are bad, right? You have two great countries going at it in Argentina and Spain, but which team are you more surprised in that has made it to the gold medal, to the championship game here in the World Cup?
3: Well, you know, make it twice is very difficult. So I'm not surprised about Argentina being in this stage at all. But it's very, very difficult to make it twice, because everybody knows you, because, you know, everybody knows your secrets. And anyway, they find a way, they solve, you know, they find a way to figure it out and to score goals, many games on the 80th minute in advance, and put the heart on it. And that's what, you know, why I think I'm surprised, but not because of the level. Both of the teams are really good. Spain has been very solid in defense, and let's see what happens today.
7: And when you look at this World Cup matchup, there's so many reasons to love it and storylines that are so just kind of seemingly written in the stars. And Yamal is one of them, in this passing of the torch moment. But what do you see in him as the future of the game? Why should we be so excited about him?
3: About Messi, you mean?
7: About Yamal for Spain.
3: About Yamal?
7: Yes.
3: Oh, sorry about that. I didn't listen. Well, I think, you know, in soccer, the most difficult stuff is scoring goals and dribble. And he can do that as a natural thing. So, and what it excites people is, you know, looking at someone that can do that. And he does it in a very simple way. But it's fantastic. That's why. And every time he gets into the ball, people on the stands get up, stand up, and pay attention, right? So that's how he is so excited to watch. And I think he looks very ambitious, right? He looks very ambitious as a soccer player. You can tell he likes the game and he has the fire inside. So that is very exciting. Hopefully not today.
22: Now, Diego, what is the atmosphere you're expecting to see there in East Rutherford, New Jersey? Is it going to be one-sided in terms of fans? Is it going to be split? What kind of atmosphere are you expecting today between Spain and Argentina?
3: Well, I'm just walking with people going into the stadium with my daughter, and it looks like a huge party. You know, everybody knows here that it's going to be an historic moment. An historic day, and obviously, everybody here is cheering for Argentina.
7: And so, what should we be watching for? So many of us, we need your expertise for a reason. What should we be watching for when you see what Spain was able to do to France and grind things to a halt, and you have these two different styles of play coming together where you have Argentina and their offensive prowess? What should we be watching for early in the game to see who has the edge?
3: Well, I think early in the game is going to be very even. I think early in the game is going to be a lot of traffic in the middle, most likely. I think France lost against Spain because they couldn't handle the middle of the field. And Argentina is very good on that. And I think the game is going to be there. Obviously, later on, when the game goes on, it's a different story, right? Legs are heavier. And obviously, there's a lot of stress on this kind of game, very emotional. So that affects the game. But I think the game is going to be like that. A lot of traffic in the middle. First 20 minutes, I don't see a lot of action, right? Just similar than against England, maybe with a little bit better on the ball, both teams. And then, obviously, with magical players, at some point, goals are going to come, right? Hopefully from Argentina.
22: The match begins at 3 o'clock Eastern today. Enjoy yourself, Diego. Thank you so much for coming on Game Day this afternoon.
3: Thank you. Appreciate it.
22: There's Diego Valeri, the lead Spanish analyst for MLS on Apple TV, and of course, the former teammate of Messi. And it's crazy because you think about, you know, the testament to Messi and players like LeBron and guys that are playing in their 40s. And I know that 40 nowadays is not what it used to be, right? Like, I still remember Derek Jeter during his retirement ceremony. He said, for the first time in like 10 years, I'm young again.
7: Right.
22: And because at that time, 40 years old, you were ancient in sports. But it still goes to show, especially in soccer, because you're playing at such a young age, you're constantly going. It's not like baseball where you pick up a bat, you swing it, and then you go back to the bench. Like, this guy's running constantly.
7: Yeah. There's so much running. There's my threshold to entry. But yeah, it is. It's constant. It is taxing on you. And you do. You look at someone like Christian Pulisic. I mean, I remember seeing, I was like, he's 28. Because I'm like, I feel like we've been watching him since he was 16, 17, 18 years old. So, yeah. I mean, it's just, it feels like these careers. So to talk 39 and in the World Cup final and very much a contender.
22: And very much the best player on his team.
7: Very much.
22: Which is even unbelievable, more unbelievable to say. All right, coming up next, would you give up everything to attend some of the biggest sporting events ever? This is Game Day on ESPN Radio and the ESPN app.
0: Camp to camp, team to team.
1: Patrick Mahomes. Uh-huh. He tore his ACL. The Kansas City Chiefs didn't make the playoffs. So what?
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0: 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I'm Andrew Salchunas alongside Gabby Lucevero, who during the break was teasing a story for this segment. And I have no idea just how much your friend, correct? Your friend gave up in order. She is there. Correct.
1: She is there. I'm looking at her Instagram stories right now. Confirmed.
0: All right. So she is in East Rutherford, New Jersey for the championship game. Let me ask before you even tell me how crazy of a decision she had to make. Is she of Spanish descent? Is she Argentinian?
1: She's from Argentina.
0: Okay. So that's a pretty big deal that she's not just like some fan of soccer that's like, this is something I would love to attend.
1: No, and that is an important part of the story. 1,000%. So you ready?
0: Yeah, tell the story. And then I want people to be a part of this at 888-SAY-ESPN, 888-SAY-ESPN. What is something that you would give up to attend a major sporting event? We got one today. What is it?
1: All right. So Friday, I had noticed my girl Flo. She's from Argentina, born and raised in Argentina. She happens to be in Connecticut studying, so she's nearby. So I come in, she had been organizing watch parties. And I come into the gym, I'm like, Flo, where are we watching the World Cup final? Like, I want to be where you are. It's going to be great. She's like, I'm going to be at the stadium. I'm like, oh my gosh, congrats, that's awesome. She goes, I sold all of my gold jewelry. She's like, anything that an ex-boyfriend gave me, anything that she goes, I sold my diamond earrings. I had a designer handbag. I sold that. She sold almost $8,000 worth of, first off, I've been dating the wrong people.
0: Okay.
1: Because I don't have $8,000 worth of jewelry to sell. But so she's coming in. She's like, I was looking at maybe like how much is my car worth? And she's like, I did rein it back in at that point. But she sold about $8,000 worth of things. She's like, I didn't sell my gold rings because they were only going to get me $500 or so. It just didn't seem like it was worth it. So I'm sitting there going, you're crazy, but I get it. Because let's look at these circumstances. She's Argentinian.
0: Okay.
1: She's in Connecticut. Argentina is in the finals. A chance to go back-to-back. Messi's last World Cup.
0: Yeah.
1: And it's only 2.5 hours away from you. What are the chances?
0: It's a ticket cost. Did everything cover it, or did she also still have to dip into her own like actual bank account?
1: Oh no, she dipped into her own savings too.
0: Okay.
1: Yeah.
0: So I respect the hell out of this because of the background, like the fact that she's Argentinian. Like that. Mm-hmm. That's, I respect that because if you're just a fan, I don't know, Renee. Like you would do anything. So much, I'm not going to spoil it. You would do so much so that you would actually change the outlook of your child moving forward.
2: Yeah, when little junior comes around, 5-10 years down the line, there will be no college fund because his father had to attend the World Cup final. I'm a big soccer fan. Everybody around here knows it. It never happens in this side of the world. It happened 30 years ago, 32 years ago. Like, if it's in your own backyard and you're 2.5 hours away, like your friend was, like I would do it too.
0: So even with like no ties to any of the teams, you would still do it.
2: Just for the giggles of it, I would go to a game.
0: See, I love baseball to death. It's my favorite sport. I don't even like going when my team's in it, like to a big game like that. Like I would rather sit on my couch because there's so much. I get it. Being in the building, it's a totally different feel. I've been in atmospheres where it was a big game and it was so much fun to be at, and you have memories of it. And Schultz, your friend will always have this memory more so than the ex-boyfriends that gave her the jewelry. Like this is going to be more when she is hopefully many, many years from now lying on her deathbed. I hope that she thinks of today, especially if they win, that she thinks of today more so than the boyfriend that got her gold jewelry. I get it.
1: Exactly. And I think she will be. And that's what clicked it into place. Because again, as our every 4 years soccer fans that we are, I didn't get it. And at that moment, everything clicked into place for me. Because I was like, what is coming out of your mouth is insane. But I understand why you're doing it. Because you are close. You have this moment. And I was like, can you imagine if you didn't buy that ticket and Argentina wins?
0: Yeah.
1: And you're going, that happened 2.5 hours away from me and I could have been there. You'd be thinking about that on your deathbed.
0: Yes, you would be. Now, just saying, chance that they lose. All right. Is it worth the potential risk of, I still would do it. If I was in her shoes, like, I would still do it. By the way, like, you're looking at a guy with absolutely zero swag right now. Like, I don't have watches. I don't have jewelry. I don't have anything.
1: You
0: I don't
1: do have.

0: I would. I mean, it's a big game. And
1: me, if the United States or Colombia or El Salvador win a World Cup final, I'm doing everything possible to get to the stadium.
2: Right.
1: Right. But, you know, just for the giggles of going to the game, I would. I mean, it's a big game. It happens every 4 years. Why not? It's right in your backyard.
2: See,
1: go
2: but
1: for it.
2: It's funny, like, because I love going to games where my teams aren't in it. Because it's less stressful. Like, if I'm going to, I went to Fenway years ago with my dad. I bought him tickets for Father's Day. We made the drive up to Fenway Park. It was Red Sox Tigers. I enjoyed it more because the Phillies weren't playing in it, because I got to just sit back and enjoy a ball game with my dad at a historic place like Fenway. Your friend is like, she's going there. Her mood over the next, you know her better than I do. I've never met her. What's her move from soccer? Like, has she been sky high right now?
3: Oh, absolutely. And she's a former athlete. Like, she gets the, like, there is the highs and the lows of all of that. But I think, because when we initially brought that, and I want to hear from callers about this,
2: but I really
3: don't think that there is a direct comparison, because we're ultimately talking about the pride of your country.
2: Yeah.
3: So to me, I'm not about to hawk $8,000 of jewelry so that I can go watch the Red Sox play in the World Series. Like, that's just not, it's not the same thing. We're talking about the pride of your country. And I even try to equate it to the Olympics and being out at an opening ceremony. And I remember meeting so many people being like, oh my gosh, I just had to be there. This is once in a lifetime. And I couldn't even relate to that. And I think that just comes with the privilege of us being sports reporters, and in the building too, we're cynical and you take it for granted. So, and I try not to. I try to take in, if I'm at an Olympic opening ceremony, going, oh my gosh, this is incredible. But I still don't understand people who up and I'm like, I was watching on TV.
2: Jewelry is jewelry. I'll be honest. I mean, that's me. Again, a guy with absolutely zero swag qualities whatsoever. So I would get rid of jewelry if I could. My car might not be worth $8,000, to be completely honest with you. Like, you know, it still putts around, still gets me. So I'm trying to figure out what I would give up. So let's hear from you at 888-SAY-ESPN. That's 888-SAY-ESPN. What would you give up? Or have you already done something like this? Have you already made a big sale of something that you own personally so that you could get the money back in order to attend events? Or here's another question to it. Are you somebody that just would rather be at home? Because that's me.
3: Yep.
2: Like any Super Bowl, any NFC Championship game, I'm sitting at home because I think I get more from everything that the TVs tell me. Replays, there's different angles. If I'm sitting in the corner of an end zone and they're going the opposite way of the field, I can't see the goal line.
3: I'm officially somebody who, I brought my headphones, I listen to the radio broadcast of baseball games now.
2: Yeah.
3: I have turned into that person now.
2: You look great for 70.
3: Thank you so much.
2: Wonderful.
3: I really appreciate it. They're wireless headphones.
2: That's awesome. All right. So coming up next, your calls. What would you give up? Have you already given up? And also, if LeBron signs with the team, are they true contenders? 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
11: 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Goodbye, baseball. Julio Rodriguez pumping his fist in the air.
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13: Hey, welcome to Trident Talk. It's great to have you with us this Sunday morning, a glorious morning here at T-Mobile Park in front of Game 3, Mariners and Giants. Mariners looking for a series win against former friend Robbie Ray on the other side for the Giants. Logan Gilbert takes the ball for the Mariners. Should be a fun one today as the Mariners look for a series win. Trident Talk brought to you by Chevy Silverado. Take on the Northwest with Chevy Silverado. We have a big, fun show for you today. Speaking of Logan, Shannon Dreher had a great conversation with Logan Gilbert talking about his first half and his recent surge. We're going to have that coming up in just a few moments on Trident Talk. Also, the great John Miller is here, longtime voice of the San Francisco Giants. He tells some really funny stories, so we're going to take advantage of him being here, and we're going to hear a couple of all-time classics. So that comes up in a few minutes as well. During the course of Trident Talk this year, we've been having a lot of really fun 50-season conversations, and today is great. Raul Abanez, three-time Mariner. He broke in with the Mariners in 1996, played with the M's until 2000. He came back in the early 2000s after a stint in Kansas City and then returned for his age 41 season in 2013 for his third time around. That was a year he hit 29 home runs in a Mariners uniform as well. One of the great all-time Mariners. We have a really long conversation with Raul that we'll start right now.
14: How much influence did Edgar Martinez have on you as a hitter and a player?
15: Edgar Martinez was one of the most influential people and players in my career. When I first got to the big leagues with the Mariners, and I wasn't playing very much, and, you know, you're sitting in the dugout, you're pinch hitting, I'm watching everything that Edgar does. I'm literally watching him. I'm asking him questions whenever I get a chance, and he's graciously answering every one of them. But what I gathered from Edgar was more the unspoken truths and the unspoken principles that he was teaching me. So after games, when you don't play in a major league game, you get hungrier than when you do play. So you go upstairs and you're like, I am starving. So you wait a little bit, you start going towards the food room, and Edgar would always be walking towards the weight room. Mm-hmm. And I would literally turn around and follow him. Go put my sneakers on and go and follow him. I didn't even know what I was doing half the time, right? But I just knew that if Edgar, if the best hitter on the planet and my idol that's at the other side of the locker room is working out and training, then I should be training too. So I'd kind of watch him from a distance. It's kind of creepy now when you think about it. I'm like watching Edgar in this creepy way. But I just tried to emulate everything he did.
14: One of my favorite moments is watching your first home run in the Kingdom, because it's upper deck. I mean, it is blasted into the upper deck. And just you are stone-faced the entire time. I'm guessing the insides were a little different in that moment. What was that like, your first major league home run, and in such an emphatic way?
15: Thank you for that. I got another great story about that. So, Lou was my first major league manager, and Lou would tell you how he felt. He was not afraid to tell you how he felt. Yes. And so I actually grew up idolizing Lou, and I read his book, Sweet Lou, when I was in high school. So right before I went up to bat, that at bat, Lou says, hey, Raul, go up there and be aggressive. And I'm saying it really nicely. It didn't sound like this, right? Go up there and be aggressive and get after a pitch and stop babying the ball and swinging like he kind of like makes a gesture like swing. It's not a great swing that he's making. Mm-hmm. And so I go on deck and I'm furious, right? Inside, but he doesn't know it. I'm on the inside and furious. And I get into the batter's box and I get to a 3-0 count. And I look down to Steve Smith, who's coaching third. And he literally says, swing away. But in my mind, it looked like swing away. Because I was so like enraged with the moment. And I'll never forget, as I got back in the box, I said, okay, you want me to swing away? I'm going to swing away. I'm going to swing as hard as I can. And that's the result of it. So the stoic, that look that I had on my face was like this whole rage that Lou got, he built inside of me. And then when I came inside, it wasn't personal at all. Lou was like, that's what I'm talking about. Way to swing the bat, son. And I was like, oh, that wasn't personal.
14: That's so great. That had to be a tough circumstance, too, for a younger player on a star-studded team trying to make a playoff push. Lou could be tough on younger players. What was that situation like for you breaking into the big leagues for the first time?
15: It was really hard. Back then, it wasn't like today where we valued the younger players and gave them an opportunity. Back then, I think management wanted predictable players. Mm-hmm. They wanted to know if you were a guy that had, 250 with a 350 OBP, like that's the guy we wanted, that instead of playing for the upside on the younger players. So it was definitely a tough, I wouldn't trade it for anything, but it was a really challenging time as a young player. In order to play more, you had to get at-bats. But in order to get at-bats, you had to perform. But in order to perform, you had to get at-bats. So it was like this vicious cycle. Mm-hmm. And your at-bats were like, the Yankees would come to town. And I'm like, oh, I got at least two at-bats against Mariano Rivera coming off the bench.
14: Easy, no problem.
15: And they would, we used to pinch hit lefties off of them. And us as lefties on the bench would go, pinch hit the righties, he's killing us. So, but it was a challenging time for sure. But I learned so much. I'm super thankful. I got to sit there and watch the game. I got to learn from a legendary manager. I learned so much from all the older guys, the veteran guys. I got to spend time with Jamie Moyer on the bench for years, literally years, just learning from him, picking his brain. Edgar is the DH, just watching him and listening. It helped me so much that once I got the opportunity, my mind was a lot further advanced. Mm. And I was able to like settle right in and hit the ground running.
14: I think about you started your career in the Kingdom. Of course, we transitioned to where we sit now, this beautiful ballpark. What was the transition like that you made from you and the Mariners made from the Kingdom to here?
15: So cool. I remember we went on a road trip. We were playing in the Kingdom, which, by the way, for a young player, the Kingdom was unbelievable. I love the Kingdom. But then you came over here and it was like this incredible cathedral that got built. It was the most beautiful ballpark. When you walked into the locker room, it was as if you were saying, I was saying to myself, you get to, this is your locker room. You actually have a locker in this space. Everything was brand new. The video room was incredible. We had, Carl Hamilton, who was the greatest video coordinator ever. May he rest in peace. He had his room. So it was just this incredible feeling. The place is packed.
14: Yeah.
15: And the team, that was the 99 season. Mm-hmm. We had higher expectations. We didn't exactly reach those expectations. But the next year in 2000, it was a really good team. And this place was bumping every night.
14: That was a really good team. And, of course, the playoff series against the White Sox, you had a big hand in that. What are your memories about that postseason series?
15: I remember playing. I think James Baldwin started that last game. We had Stan Javier. I remember being on third base. He got a base hit. I was on third base. It was a 1-1 game, if I'm not mistaken. And we pinch hit Carlos Guillen. And I remember Lou telling Carlos Guillen to hit the ball to first base. Mm. Hit it to first base. And Carlos, like, spun and pulled the ball foul. And this is Carlos telling the story later. Is he goes, what am I trying? I'm trying to hit a ground ball to first base. It's super hard to do. I'm just going to bunt it that way. And when he pulled that out of his own back pocket and bunted it that way, I'm still getting goosebumps now. It was such an incredible memory that's just, I mean, the celebration afterwards and everybody jumping, you know, the crispness of the air, never forget it.
14: What do you remember about the first grand slam in this ballpark's history? Because it was off your bat.
15: I do remember that. I think it was Russ Davis that hit the first home run.
14: Yeah.
15: And I think the Armando Reyes was on the mound. And I can't remember the count, but I know it was a changeup with the bases loaded. And, you know, when you're in the batter's box, you're focused, concentrated, everything goes silent. And there's this thing that you do miss when you're done playing because nothing really gets you back to this place, where you hear the crack of the bat, and what it sounds like is it sounds like, right? And it's like, when did all these people get here? Right? Because you're so focused and so locked in. And I remember going around first base, and not only, you know, you hit a grand slam against the Padres, big moment. I think I got in between first and second base, and that's when it hit me, where I was like, I think that's the first grand slam in Safeco Field. So what a blessing, right? Just to be in the right place at the right time.
14: Your description is perfect because you look back at that and the place was going wild. It was unhinged in here.
15: It's just an incredible moment. The Mariner fans, as you guys know, it gets so loud in here. And the sound off the roof. And I mean, it's just what an incredible environment that was. And just really fortunate to have been a part of it.
14: And of course, you go to Kansas City the year after and you explode, right? Was that player there the whole time? Was it just opportunity or a bit of opportunity and progression along the way with what you did in KC?
15: Yeah, no. So Jamie Moyer was good. I used to talk to Jamie Moyer a lot. Mm-hmm. And his career kind of resembled what I was going through. I think I was like 27, 28. So I used to talk to Jamie and Edgar a lot because Edgar didn't get a chance to play until late. And I'd ask them about this. I would say to Jamie, I'd say, Jamie, tell me the story of your career again. We had this like ongoing like joke thing because he was an inspiration to me. So we started talking and I told him, he mentions The Mental Game of Baseball to me. I go, I've read that book 5 times. And he goes, well, Harvey Dorfman's the one that turned around my career. So I said, can you get me a meeting? I mean, I was really struggling mentally, really struggling with the circumstances, the uncertainty, you know, coming off the bench, not performing, you know, working really hard and not performing is, you know, it's a strange thing, professional sports or professional baseball.

0: This you could study really, really hard and do everything and work your tail off and constantly fail. It takes a toll. It takes a toll. So I got 3 days with Harvey that offseason, thanks to Jamie Moyer. Mm. He set up the meeting, and that was the beginning of the transformation for me.
1: And I think about you making the All-Star team in 2009 and what that must have felt like, given everything you had gone through. How do you describe the ultimate achievement in this game?
0: Yeah, that was it was awesome. It was incredible. Once you get out there and you actually do it, but you become so hyper-focused in what it takes to play every day, this game, that there's a lot of stuff you don't appreciate as much while it's happening. But the All-Star game is unique where, because it doesn't count. So you can take it in. You can bring your kids on the field and enjoy it. And so just to be a part of that history, the history of this great game, I grew up, you know, collecting baseball cards, and guys that said All-Star on their baseball card, those were worth more to you, right? And you were trading with your friends. And just to know that that was happening at the time, I do remember feeling this special feeling about it. Chase Utley said, this is your first All-Star game. Tell me what the most special moment is. I'm not going to tell you mine. And so after the game, I told him, well, you know, being with your family on the field is amazing, awesome. But what really jumps out is when you're running to the outfield as the starting left fielder for the National League All-Star team. And as you're running out there, you go, now I'm, you know, doing what the guys that I grew up emulating and loving, you know, admiring, just to have that opportunity was really special.
1: Yeah, part one of our conversation with Raul Ibanez. We continue our 50 seasons conversations. Hey, don't miss the kickoff to the 50 seasons celebration weekend. 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That is going to be a great time. We'll come back. We have more Raul coming your way right after this.
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1: It is Trident Talk. Thanks for being with us this Sunday morning. We continue our 50 seasons conversation with Raul Ibanez. When you look at the three different versions of Raul Ibanez, three-time Mariner, of course, how different were the three?
0: Really? That's a great point. I've never thought about that before. I like to think of it like I was I had a fungus career. You try to kill me, it doesn't go away. It just keeps coming back. but the three versions were, you know,

0: getting your feet wet, trying to learn on the fly, being on this incredibly competitive team that you're a contributor to, but not at the level that you want to be, then coming back the second time was totally different. You thought the team was going to continue to win. I think they were averaging 93 wins a year here when I came back. And it was, I still have some of the greatest memories of my life here because the fans were incredible. My teammates were incredible. Some of my best friends in baseball are still from those Mariner teams in the mid, 2000s, 04 to 08. But the third time I came back, it was in my mind, it was, I wanted to give back to the organization that this is like your first love. This is your first organization. They taught me how to play baseball. They taught me how to be a professional. And so I viewed it, I was going to come in this like, part-time role to help the young guys, help develop the young guys. And I was embracing it. I was really excited. We bought a house in Seattle. We had moved here, full time. So this was going to be it. And it worked out really well. I got to spend time with, young Brad Miller, who's still playing, and, Kyle Seager, who's going to be a Mariner Hall of Famer one day, I'm sure. And so being a part of that was really special. It didn't turn out as a team the way that we wanted it to, but it was a really special time because you wanted to give back to these younger guys.
1: And you're underselling your production, too. 29 home runs. And I remember as you went through that stretch, the name Ted Williams kept coming up over and over and over because, of course, you tied his age home run record at the time, which is pretty incredible. And I always thought about that. The story you told about your dad and Ted Williams, how it felt like your career came full circle at that point.
0: It's a really good point. Yeah. My dad telling me the story about Ted Williams swinging at, whether it was true or not, my brothers will joke with me about it. I remember he told us that story about Ted Williams swinging at the leaf, like hitting it over and over. And I kept like beating up all the trees in the yard. And my brothers were like, yeah, you must have just hit more at the leaf than I did because I think we swung at the same leaves. It just didn't work out the same. But yeah, that was really cool thing. To be honest with you, I knew that Ted Williams had 29 home runs at 41 because when you start hitting 37, 38, 30, you start hitting these later stages of your life, you're like, okay, I want to win first, want to be a part of a winner. And then you keep motivating yourself by, well, if Ted Williams hit 29 home runs in 19, at age 41, somebody can do it. I didn't know that it would happen, but I was aware of that number.
1: It was an incredible run. What are your memories about watching Ichiro go about it every single day?
0: So Ichiro became, he and I became very, very close friends, not just here, but then in New York together, we got reunited. And my first memory of Ichiro is watching him in 1999. He came over from the Oryx Blue Wave, and Jesse Barfield was our hitting coach, and I would watch him from a distance as a young player. He had this huge leg kick, and he generated so much torque and power. And I'll bet he weighed, at the time, I don't even want to speculate, but it was a lot less than we weighed. Like, as our teammates, I was like a 210-pound kid at the time. And just watching him and talking with him about through our translator, but the nuanced details of hitting and how precise he was and how in tune he was with what he was doing, and asking him, I still remember asking him about what he did rhythmically on a slide step when a guy tried to quick pitch him, and he explained to me that he would dig his back heel into the ground. So he was so surgical about everything that he did. Then he came over to the States, killed it, Rookie of the Year, MVP, and playing against him, we were just in awe of the greatness. But then when you got to play with him in 04, when he hit 290 million hits that year?
1: Yeah, that's the exact amount, yes. That's right.
0: What was it, like 262?
1: 262, yeah.
0: 262. And some of the stuff that I learned from him was, I used to ask him things like, hey, do you ever take a day off and the bat feels foreign to you because you're hitting every day, but all of a sudden you put the bat in your hand and I feel like I don't know how to hit anymore. And he goes, yeah, I never take a day off of hitting. So he would take a bat in his suitcase, even on the off days, and swing the bat. So after he told me that, I started doing it. So, and it made a huge difference. I loved watching him doubleheaders. He's the greatest doubleheader player I've ever seen, or maybe that there ever was. It felt like it was a guaranteed six hits for him. And I just watching the details, we were throwing partners. He just made everybody better around him because of the way that he carried himself, his professionalism, the discipline. You knew that he was going to have seven chicken wings right before the game. You knew where he was at every second of every, you know, you knew exactly where he was going to be. He was going to walk into the training room at, you know, 6:37 and get his, you know, neck cracked by Rick Griffin. So just the discipline and the attention to detail that he had, the way that he took care of his equipment, the way that he placed his bats perfectly in the same exact place every day. Not just the discipline, but the love and the passion for the game, and the quiet, stoic human being that he was. But there's a really caring and compassionate human in there. When you get to talking to him, he really cares about people and he wants to always do the right thing by people. So I can't say enough about him as a player, but also as a person.
1: I think the seven chicken wings is next level too. That's dedication every day.
0: Totally. It was the same exact thing.
1: That's
0: every
1: so
0: day.
1: Funny.
0: Yeah. I mean, he had 262 hits, right?
1: So hey, whatever works.
0: Yeah, that's right.
1: That's right. You've been in this game for a long time. Do you have a favorite baseball story that you like to tell and can tell to us?
0: There's a lot of great baseball stories. There's a lot that you can't tell.
1: Exactly. I could see the mind working. Well, can't tell that one. Can't tell that one. Can't tell that one.
0: One of the more, I guess one thing that really pops into my mind right now is one of the most impressive things I saw happen that was also kind of a transformational moment with thought process is watching Ichiro go 4-for-4 that year, 262 hit season. He went 4-for-4 in Baltimore. It was a doubleheader, and he got the second day off, the second game off. And they pinch hit him. Bob Melvin puts him in the game, and he pinch hits, and he faces B.J. Ryan. And B.J. Ryan, his batting average against that year was below 200. And for left-handed hitters, I think that he had only given up two hits that year to left-handed hitter, and Ichiro was one of them. And he pinch hits, and they brought in B.J. Ryan, and he smokes a ball right past him. Then wound up getting another hit. I think he wound up 6-for-7 that day. But it was one of the most remarkable things I've ever seen because it didn't matter. And the one thing that I learned from it, sitting there watching it, and I shared with our teammates, was he thinks he's supposed to get a hit every time. Right? He literally thinks that. And my message to our teammates was, what if we thought that? And shortly thereafter, it kind of stuck that into my mind, and we go to Anaheim shortly thereafter, and I wound up with a 6-for-6 day. And I said, you know, I told Ichi, I'm like, that's because of you, because I watched you do it. I was like, well, what if you thought that way, right? So obviously it didn't last forever, but hey, it was good for a 6-for-6, right?
1: Well, you got to tell us about that day too. That was incredible.
0: Yeah. By the way, my reason for bringing that up wasn't to talk about that, but it was more about what I learned from Ichiro. But the fact that it happened, it's one of those things too. You look back on it, you go, gosh, that actually happened. But if Ichiro doesn't have that moment, I'm telling you, I don't have that day. If I don't watch him do that, and that's what I extract from the moment, I don't have that day. So he made us all better, and he didn't even have to say anything about it. But we talked a lot about the game, and we talked through it. And another time, Ichiro says to me, I swung at a pitch and I struck out or something. And I go to the outfield and we're having a pitching change. And I go, was that pitch a strike that I swung at? And Ichiro says to me, did you think it was a good pitch when you swung at it? And I said, yeah, I thought it was a good pitch when I swung at it. He goes, then strike or not a strike doesn't matter. The only thing that matters is that you think it's a good pitch and you go after it and hit it. And I was like, this is the wisest words I've ever heard. It's brilliant. I've got, a million little anecdotes about Ichiro, of stuff that I learned from him over time. Lefty would come in or something, a tough lefty, and I'll go, hey, Ichiro, what's it look like? Because, you know, he had in front of me. I was like, hey, what's it look like? He would say, only left arm. That just meant like he's just a guy. He just happens to have a left arm instead of a right arm. It's like, he's like, it doesn't matter. It's not that good.
1: It's so good. I'm guessing his definition was different than most guys.
0: He was seeing it differently. He was definitely seeing it differently. One of the more challenging thing was things were when we'd be on the third base dugout on a road trip or something, and you're on deck, and he's like toying with a guy who's like throwing 95, and he's like fouling pitches over, rifling them over the dugout, and you're like ducking, but in your mind, you saw it so many times, you were like, he's literally playing with the guy. He's toying with the pitcher, and he thinks he's late, but he's not. It just wasn't the pitch that he could handle, so he's fouling it off on purpose. Then he throw the pitch again, and he turns it around and hits a double down the line.
1: Well, Raul, I can't thank you enough. This was so fun. Thanks for all the time, and thanks for the stories. We really appreciate
0: it. Thank you. I had a blast. Thank you.
1: Oh, yeah. Big thanks to Raul Labanez. That was so much fun. 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We'll come back. We're going to talk. Shannon Dreyer's specifically is going to talk with Logan Gilbert. Very fun conversation about his first half. That's coming up next.
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1: It's into the motion. Here comes the pitch. Swung on and missed. A devastating slider. Logan Gilbert has done it. He has put his stamp on Seattle Mariners history. The fifth pitcher all time to reach 1,000 strikeouts. Logan Gilbert, an incredible career for the Seattle Mariners.
8: Yeah, it's been remarkable for Logan Gilbert, crossing over 1,000 strikeouts. Shannon Dreyer recently caught up with Logan to talk about his first half.
9: Logan, you have been so fun to watch, particularly over the last 6 weeks. And so much of it is, I think, the fastball. Mm. How did you find the fastball that you currently have?
10: I think it's helped a lot recently. I think Trent and Woody, our pitching department, have helped me out a lot, especially recently, all the time, but with the fastball recently, on just kind of getting my body in the right position, certain drills I'm doing, just like trying to make slow changes that are going to help me to get hopefully a little more velo or spin or whatever. And I think it's been helping out a lot recently.
9: When and how did this process start?
10: Good question. I guess, so I felt like I had more in the tank, and you know, it was doing fine. Fastball was like mid-90s, around there. But I just remember, you know, at my best, I could get it up to 100 and just felt like I was more in the tank. Felt healthy and felt like I was in a good spot to maybe chase that a little bit. And had a combo with them two and Rutt, the strength guy, and all of us. Really good conversation of just kind of like, what's this roadmap that we're going to take from a weight room perspective, from a throwing, drills, all that kind of stuff, workload even throughout the week. And I think that combination of stuff has helped. That was probably right around that time, like probably 7 or 8 weeks ago. So probably right before that switch.
9: Okay. So something was telling you, what was telling you there was more there? That's really interesting.
10: I guess just knowing, like at the end of 24, I was kind of getting it up around 100. Last year, you know, did fine, went through the little IL stint. Didn't really feel like we were in a position to chase any remaining velocity or anything like that. And this year felt like I was doing good enough, but I know when my fastball is at its best that it feels like it's more of a weapon and helps the other stuff out. And kind of felt like that was the only really missing piece between when I've been at my very best compared to earlier in this year.
9: So are you talking about more weighted balls, more throwing against the wall, bands, water balls, running, yeah, throwing? I mean, what are the things?
10: A little bit of all that. like from a weight room perspective, kind of my prep work, getting my body in the right spot. Rutt would explain it way better than me. Very smart guy. I don't even know. It's a lot to do with my hips, the space that we're creating, kind of setting my body up to be in a position that when I'm on the mound, it kind of helps it unravel the best, I guess.
9: Mm-hmm.
10: With Trent kind of giving me a couple drills to influence that kind of stuff without me even knowing it, but getting my hips, my pelvis in a good position, that then my chest follows that, my arm follows that. So they're way smarter than me. They would explain it better, but it's a little bit of all that stuff.
9: This is a really layman's analysis of it, or what I saw with my eyes, and I could be completely wrong. Everything seems a little bit tighter, a little bit more compact.
10: Yeah, yeah, yeah.
9: And more forward.
10: That's a good way to put it. Even when I look at video last year, it looks like I would get to a point and then just kind of like arms go as wide as possible.
9: Yes.
10: Everything just like, even front leg, everything just like reached out really far.
9: Yeah.
10: Which I've done at times in my career, not necessarily like one's just way wrong or right, but I think what I'm doing now, like you're saying, kind of puts me in a better spot that everything's kind of sequencing a little better,
9: right,
10: instead of just like isolated and then just gear up and tense up and go. That's not always the best.
9: Okay. And now that you have this, what does it give you? Obviously, it plays your all of your pitches play better off of a little bit of velocity and separation.
10: Yeah, definitely.
9: But you also have, what does it help the most?
10: I think having the fastball is a weapon right now has helped a lot, and the usage has gone up. And then I think in the past it was kind of get to the slider or splitter, and then guys would just do their best to, if it's under the zone, to try to take it, or I make a mistake up. Like that was kind of the hitter's plan probably.
9: Mm-hmm.
10: And if I executed great, if not, then they might get me. And right now I think Cal is kind of seeing it. We're using the fastball more and getting in good counts quicker, hopefully going deeper in games. So yeah, hopefully it stays that way. It's pretty good right now. You never know. It's such a long season, but
9: right,
10: I feel like I'm in a pretty good spot right now. We're using it more.
9: Now, you're a pitcher, you know, things come and go a little bit sometimes. And sometimes, so you find if you have that, it's going to be a good day or an easier day.
10: Yeah.
9: Or
10: you would think so. It gives us more options and just an aggressiveness where we want to get in good counts quicker.
9: Mm-hmm.
10: Like when you see Wu or Bryce at their best, they're just coming right at you. As a hitter, you blink and you're in a 2-strike count, and a lot of that comes from having a good fastball, so it helps out.
9: And that aggression helps other pitches too, I would imagine.
10: Yeah.
9: Yeah. One of the things you said a couple of weeks ago, and it might have just been two starts ago, and I thought it was so great, you said that you talked to Brian Wu about it. You talked, I think, to Bryce about the fastball too. What are some of the things that you learned, and why did you talk to them? Why were they the ones that you targeted?
10: I mean, you look around at guys that pitch off their fastball and how they use it, and then, you know, trying to pick their brain on if it's usage-wise, when you're going to it, why you're going to it. Different things from, like, obviously we're trying to be aggressive. Is it just winning a strike? Is it trying to beat them at the top of the zone? Different things like that. But a lot of it really comes from every day at 7 o'clock. I have the best opportunity to learn just by watching these guys and what they do against big league hitters. So I think it's a unique staff in that way that we're constantly talking to each other, learning from each other, and trying to get each other better.
9: We've talked about it before, but I've seen this group as a big part. Your superpower is the sum of the parts, that you all work together the way you do. And I hope none of you take that for granted. It is an absolutely special group. Put into words what that gives to you. And I think we might have seen some of that last week at home.
10: Yeah, just, I mean, one after another actually pitching is like, we have a bunch of different looks. Especially recently, we've kind of, you know, starters have been rolling pretty good, like getting deep into games, doing well. So we're kind of bouncing off each other in that way. But like I talked about earlier, just from the pitching standpoint, like all our pitchers, starters and bullpen, everybody's a good pitcher, but everybody is very smart too. Like they know what makes them good. They know if something's off, we're kind of analyzing like maybe what it happened because of this, or maybe a hitter was looking for that. So I think that kind of stuff over a long season and a career really adds up, makes you a better player.
9: What's the best assist you got from a teammate this first half?
10: From another pitcher?
9: Yeah.
10: I think, so Wu's done a really good job this year of, like, he's been a lot more into sequencing this year, I feel like, on, we've had good conversations about, you might see a foul ball and try to read, like, was he trying to do something? Is his swing telling you there's a certain hole in some spot? So I think before it was just a lot of all of us can be like, I'm just going to throw my best stuff and hopefully beat you. And sometimes it would work out. I think this year we've done a better job of like reading what other teams are doing, or, you know, trying to help me see that or trying to help them see that. And, you know, hopefully it helps us out in the long run.
9: I think it does. I think we've seen that. What do you see for this group in the second half? What are you building off of what you've had in this first half and want to see in the second half?
10: Yeah, I think we've shown a lot of good things on both sides of the ball. It's always been just the timing of both of it at the same time. That's when we're at our best. You know, we've done a couple 10-game win streaks here in the past few years, and it's hard to just, you know, say everybody time up at the same time. But we've shown flashes of really good starting, really good bullpen, really good hitting. A big part of it's just being healthy, obviously, getting everybody on the field. But when we're all in our groove at the same time, that's when we really take off. And I think it's on the way.
9: You're one game separated from where you were at 92 games last year. At some point, this is you guys, I think. There is some adjustment that goes on in the first half. What kind of confidence has that given you, especially knowing the health that you have right now?
10: That's what I was going to say. Like, if we're in that spot right now, and I think we've all felt like we haven't played our best baseball up to this point, it's good and bad because we're in a really good spot right now. If you look around the division, and we know that health-wise haven't been completely healthy, and ability-wise, we would all probably say we haven't quite been where we wanted to be. So I think that shows that when we're healthy, when everything goes right, that we're a really dangerous team, and I think we're right on the edge of that.
8: There's Logan Gilbert. Really fun conversation with Shannon Dreher. We're going to come back. Speaking of fun, we're going to hear from John Miller. He's going to tell a couple of great stories, the legendary voice of the San Francisco Giants. We'll do that when we return right after this.
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8: That's great to have you with us here on Trident Talk. The Mariners playing the Giants, wrapping things up here, looking for a series win against San Francisco. We're always so lucky when the Mariners play the Giants because we get to talk to John Miller, one of the great all-time voices in our game and one of the great storytellers in our game. We all had a chance recently to catch up with John Miller. Well, he told some of his all-time greats.
16: The best thing about doing the Giants games was because they played the Dodgers so often that we saw Vin Scully 19 times a year. We'd have dinner with him in the press room, and he'd tell stories, and we'd talk about different things. And he, not just a warm human being, but a guy who loved to laugh. And I remember I was always fascinated in the old broadcasters, you know, Red Barber. And Vinny came up under Red Barber. Red Barber selected him as the young guy that he thought had great talent that could be molded into a top-notch broadcaster. And, of course, he was way wrong about that. But so Vinny always talks fondly about Red Barber. So I remember buying these old tapes of Brooklyn Dodger games so I could hear Red Barber in his prime. And you could hear it at Ebbets Field, the old Ebbets Field, in the background very clearly in these old tapes, the public address announcer. Because I like ballparks, and I like the whole feel of a ballpark, and I like the sounds of the ballpark, and I love those very distinctive PA men. And they had a guy in Brooklyn named Tex Rickard, which makes you think he's probably from Fort Worth or something, right? No, he's from Brooklyn. And he had this Brooklyn accent. He said, "Batting in the number three position, number four, Duke Snyder, center field. Thank you." So Ernie Harwell, who started in Brooklyn, told me a story that they went to Tex Rickard before a game, and they said, "Tex, when a guy leaves the game, we're going to go to the clubhouse, get the information as to why he left the game, and give that to you, and you can make that announcement. It'll be like a public service for the fans, so they know why he left." So that day, the Dodgers had a guy named Dolph Camilli, a San Francisco guy. And he had the flu, and he was throwing up and whatnot, and he played an inning, and then they took him out. So they sent this message to Tex Rickard. Tex says, "Ladies and gentlemen, your attention, please. For Brooklyn, Dolph Camilli had to leave the game because he don't feel good." Thank you. So, and I told that story to Vinny.
17: Oh, my.
16: And the best feeling in life was to get a huge laugh from Vin Scully.
17: Yeah.
16: Because it's almost like where he's out of control, and he's never out of control on the air.
17: Right.
16: He's the consummate professional. But to see him slap his thigh and now that's the Vin Scully that I knew. Yeah.
18: Not to ask John for your greatest hits all at one time, but can you tell us about Vin Scully in three languages?
16: Well, I grew up a Giants fan here in the Bay Area. And the Giants played mostly day games in those days at Cattlestick, the early 60s. Tuesdays and Fridays were the only days of the week that they would play a night game because it was too cold was the only reason I could figure.
15: Yeah.
16: Now comes September, and they're in a pennant race with the Dodgers. 62 was one of the great pennant races, and they finished tied, and they had the best of three playoff to determine the pennant winner. And so the Giants would play in the afternoon, and then I would tune in the Dodgers. They were on a very powerful station, KFI, 50,000-watt station. And at nighttime, it would come in like a local station here. And I listened to Vinny do those games. And so I heard Vinny a lot as a kid. And I was a total Giants fan. I hated the Dodgers. I hated Maury Wills especially. And I thought, and Russ Hodges and Lon Simmons had home run calls. Russ would say, tell it, bye-bye, baby, when the Giants hit a home run. And you get goosebumps as a Giants fan. And, Lon would tell it, goodbye, and goosebumps again. And I heard Vinny do a home run. He was like, oh, way back and she's gone. I remember thinking that's a 10-year-old. Oh, no wonder he's working on a jerkwater town like L.A. If that's all he's got. I'll tell you one thing. He's never going to get out of that town. And that was the one thing I was right about as a 10-year-old. All these years he was still there.
15: Yeah. 67 years.
16: But when you used to have a lot of young guys, you'd get tapes from guys hoping to get a shot in the big leagues. And for a long period of time, they all sounded like Vin Scully. Yeah. As if they all said, how do you do this thing? Well, he's the best, so I should just sound like Vin Scully. And I thought, well, that's a great tribute to Vinny. And then, then we went to Japan, and I had a chance at long last to hear the legendary voice of the Tokyo Giants, Genshiro Asami, who was a real guy, by the way.
15: I hope so.
16: And so I knew of the legend of Asami-san, but I'd never heard Asami-san. So I had a great sense of anticipation. I turned on the TV to at long last hear him, and it put me off a little bit because he came on and he was doing Vinny.
15: No way.
16: Otashiwa Karakuen Stadium ni orimasu. Hajime mashite dozu yoroshiku lo. I actually had a chance hilarious to do that with Vinny one night on sometime in the 80s. He was still doing the game of the week on NBC.
15: Yeah.
16: And I was with the Orioles in Seattle. Ah, Seattle, you beautiful town. If you have a chance to get up there, I'd go.
15: I'd love it.
16: Yeah. Spend as much time as you can up there.
15: I'm planning.
16: The guy ultimately asked about the Vin Scully impression. Yeah. So Vinny's in a studio in New York. I'm in a studio in Seattle, and we're in some satellite hookup. So I do the Vin Scully in Japanese thing. Yeah. And now Vinny, in New York, he starts speaking Japanese, which I thought, whoa, now that's cool. And I had another bit where he's down in, I go to Venezuela and hear the Venezuelan broadcaster, and Cal Ripken tiene 27 home runs en el año de tras. Ripken viene a bola, saca foul. Dos y dos.
15: Dos y dos.
16: El partido de baseball con Farmer Juan. So, anyway, at the very end of the thing, the guy says, John does this little impression of you, and how do you feel about that? And he says, I can see that there's a fine line between having fun and making fun, but I take it as all being done in good fun. Although, I will say, I'm much happier being the imitatee rather than the imitator. So now I leave the studio and I'm walking downtown. I'm heading over to the Pike Street Market or whatever, and I'm thinking to myself, having fun, making fun, and having an imitatee. And I'm thinking, wow, and this is 20 minutes after things over. I'm thinking, did he just cut me up into 1,000 pieces?
15: And you
16: and
15: never
16: I'm
15: knew
16: just
15: it
16: now realizing. Yes.
9: I wish we had a rain delay right now. If we had a rain delay, we have got about 1 minute to go, and I just have to ask you. I grew up outside of Chicago about 2 hours, and I listened to Harry Carey on the radio, and I fell in love with radio and baseball at about the same time. And I wasn't sure radio would still be here when I was old enough to do radio. Radio is surviving. Baseball and radio is surviving. Why is that so special?
16: I think baseball is, number one, best on radio. Mm-hmm. And it's a great sport for radio because, although these shifts now, these big overshifts are changing things a little bit, but when there's a guy hits a ground ball to first, the first baseman's at first. He didn't switch, just as the ball was about to be pitched, like in the NBA or something. a fly ball to right. The right fielder's in right. And I think so it's easy to follow on radio. Hmm. Television, it's more passive. Ernie Harwell used to say, the game on television, that's the movie version. And the game on radio, that's the novel. Where the viewer on television is passive and just watches the game. On the radio, like reading the novel, they're an active participant with the broadcaster. They take your descriptions and they translate them into images. And I think the reason that these guys right here are so good, and the good ones, they create those vivid pictures and they grab the listener and bring them into the ballpark. And so now you create those images and you experience the game in a unique way because maybe you see their images from the second deck, first base side, where you usually sit when you go to the ballpark. So, rather than being just fed the pictures that they give you, and that's it. So, I think it's a summertime game. People are out and about. Maybe they're on vacation, and the radio goes with you. Wherever you go, the radio goes with you. So, baseball and the radio, a beautiful marriage.
17: So absolutely.
19: Theater in your mind.
16: Yeah.
17: Absolutely.
16: Yeah. As Lon Simmons, the great Giants broadcaster, Hall of Famer. His daughter, whenever she'd come to a ball game, it was like a standing Lon Simmons household joke, I guess. And see his daughter, says, Robin, how you doing? And says, great. Said, did you enjoy the game? Says, yeah. And I enjoyed it because it was like two games. There was the game I saw, and then there was the game you broadcast.
1: John Miller's just the best, and everything he said about radio there, Rick, it rings so true.
19: Yeah, it really does. And what I love about radio, as a kid growing up, I fell in love with the game of baseball because I could listen to that little scratchy transistor radio to Jack Brickhouse with the Cubs and Bob Elson with the Chicago White Sox. I could take the game with me everywhere I went, and I could picture Wrigley Field where the Cubs played. I could picture Comiskey Park where the White Sox played. And then when I saw my very first game, there were real guys out there. In my mind, I had this, my imagine made them larger than life, and they were real people. Yeah. So baseball is beautiful on the radio.
1: Yeah, same with me and you and Dave in the kingdom. Same thing with me. All right, that was fun. It's always great to hear from John Miller. We'll come back. We'll wrap things up on Try and Talk as we continue right after this.
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8: Well, thanks for being with us here on Trident Talk. We've been brought to you by Chevy Silverado. Take on the Northwest with Chevy Silverado. We're in front of the Mariners and Giants. Game 3 of the series. Mariners looking for a series win against San Francisco. Mike Lefko on the pregame show coming up in just a few moments. In the meantime, the Cincinnati Reds will be here for three games coming up starting tomorrow, 6:40 first pitch. Monday and Tuesday are value games, both 6:40 first pitches, and then Wednesday, 12:40 against Cincinnati. And boy, with the way the weather's been too, I can't imagine a better place to be than T-Mobile Park as the Mariners will look to get some momentum going. A big road trip coming up after this. The Texas Rangers for four games. The Mariners coming into today a game and a half behind Texas. Some good news from Atlanta. We'll watch this game as it continues. Texas has just scored a couple runs. They're in the fourth inning in Atlanta, but the Braves leading 4-2 over the Texas Rangers. So that's some good news. We'll continue to watch that one. Texas, a comeback win yesterday. It's been a wild series. A lot of runs scored in that series. So we'll watch that one. In the meantime, big thanks to everyone involved in this one. Raul Ibanez, it's always great to catch up with one of the all-time great Mariners. That was a super fun conversation. He had some great stories to tell. The stuff about Ichiro is just gold, too. Especially when he asked him, hey, what about that pitcher? He's just a left arm, which I thought is the funniest way to just describe a pitcher. He just happens to have a left arm instead of a right arm. Don't worry. Which is so funny. Big thanks, too, to Shannon and Logan Gilbert. That was a very fun conversation, too. Logan, who takes the mound today, who's just been phenomenal for the Mariners, and we'll try and keep that role going here today as the Mariners look for a series win. And, of course, to Brady Robick back in our Seattle studios. It's the Mariners. It's the Giants. The pregame show will start next.
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27: Holy smokes, he did it!
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8: The pitch. Swung on, tagged, right field, it's hammered, it's back, it is gone!
27: Three.
7: Cole Young had the swing to invigorate the Mariners' offense. Julio finished it off in the 10th, and the Mariners are now in position to grab a series win this afternoon. Mike Lefko with you here in the Western Washington Toyota broadcast booth. We're getting you set for a 1:10 first pitch. This is the Muckleshoot Casino Resort pregame show, and the Mariners close out the series against the Giants. Then they host the Reds for 3, and we know that pivotal series looms in Texas after this homestand against the Rangers. The Rangers are currently in progress against the Braves. Look good early on. Braves put up a single run in every inning. They had a 4-0 lead. Texas has just answered back with 3 in the top of the 5th, so it's currently 4-3 Braves over the Rangers. We'll keep you updated on that throughout the game and throughout postgame as well. So with all that on the line, it's a good thing that Logan Gilbert is on the mound today for the Mariners. Last seen here at home, throwing 7 1/3 one-hit innings against the Blue Jays. He was absolutely dominant on that July 5th start and in his last four home games, or July 4th start, rather. And in his last four home starts, Gilbert 4-0 with a 1.73 ERA, 33 strikeouts, and just 4 walks. Maybe it's something about July 4th, or maybe it's something about the Giants, because this is only his second start ever against the Giants. His first one was certainly memorable. July 4th, 2023, complete game shutout in San Francisco. And I love this bit of trivia. It included a 3-pitch second inning. He's only the third in franchise history. Chime in now if you do know the other two. All right, I'm about to reveal the other two. Only the third Mariners pitcher in franchise history to have a 3-pitch inning that includes Bob Wolcott in 1997 and Butch Henry in 1999, the two others to do that. So that was the last time Logan Gilbert faced the Giants, albeit a few years ago, but he has some good history against them. Now on the other side, we know the face. It's a familiar one for the Giants. Robbie Ray facing the Mariners for the third straight season since he was traded to San Francisco. Now, the last time he pitched here was his final start of kind of an erratic 2024 season. Didn't debut until late July due to the flexor injury that he suffered at the start of 2023 here with the Mariners. And then when facing the Mariners on August 25th of the 2024 season, he suffered a left hamstring strain and left one batter into the fourth inning. That was pretty much a lost year for Robbie Ray. Last year, when he faced the Mariners, back to more of kind of the dominant form that we saw here. Pitched 6 innings, gave up just a run against the Mariners in early April. Then this season, he has been really sharp as well, including a couple of 8-inning outings at the end of June. For Ray, you're going to see a pretty balanced pitch mix, four-seamer and slider. Throws the changeup pretty much exclusively to righties, and then a knuckle curve. Now, despite it being his least utilized pitch, currently has a 41% whiff rate, so we'll see if the grunts have stayed the same as well. Certainly a trademark of Robbie Ray. Time now for the health report brought to you by Virginia Mason Franciscan Health. Brendan Donovan made his first rehab appearance in Tacoma on Friday. Mariners had planned for the off day yesterday, so he didn't play yesterday, but the Rainiers are in progress later this afternoon, so we'll keep you updated on what he does there. Rob Refsnyder also made his AAA debut in his first rehab appearance yesterday. We'll keep you updated on the Rainiers because there are a number of Mariners that are coming back from the IL that are playing down there for Tacoma. That was the health report brought to you by Virginia Mason Franciscan Health, the sports medicine provider of the Seattle Mariners. All right, it's a unique lineup for this afternoon's finale against the Giants. J.P. Crawford, he leads off. That's routine. He's playing at third. Julio's batting second. He's in center field. That's good to see. Julio was the DH yesterday. So Julio back out there in center field. Cole Young is batting third. That is a new one. That's a different look there for Cole Young, but why not? He has been so consistent this year, had the huge three-run homer yesterday. He's batting third and playing second. Randy Arozarena bats cleanup, playing in left. Cal Raleigh's hitting fifth. He's the DH today. Josh Naylor batting sixth. He's the first baseman. Mitch Garver's catching, batting seventh. Weston Wilson slots in the eight hole, hitting there and playing right field. And Colt Emerson hits ninth and plays shortstop. Now, the two to watch for the Giants who have had the home run impact this series, the rookie, Bryce Eldridge. He had that big swing against Bryce Miller on Friday. Eldridge has had a really nice year. He's batting second, one of a few lefty bats in the Giants lineup. They have six left-handed hitters batting today. A guy who's not left-handed but has been pretty destructive this series, Willy Adames, he is batting seventh for the Giants. So those two have been kind of the ones to watch for San Francisco this series. We have plenty to get to before first pitch, including what I think should be a fascinating roundtable. We'll go back to 2023 and Robbie Ray's final season here and everything that has come since then. How the pitching changed that year, what it led to for now the Mariners' current rotation, and what's led to for Robbie Ray now in San Francisco. We'll break that down in the roundtable, plus some key scores to catch up on around the division, and an interview with Dominic Canzone. But up next, Rick catches up with Major League Field Coordinator Jake McKinley in our Coach's Corner. This is the Muckleshoot Casino Resort Mariners pregame show on the NC Machinery Mariners Radio Network.
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15: Yeah! The countdown to first pitch is underway,
18: and it's time for the Coach's Corner.
19: And welcome to another edition of Coach's Corner on a beautiful Sunday afternoon as the Mariners get ready to take on the San Francisco Giants' final game of the three-game series. Here on Coach's Corner, we have a chance to visit with new Mariners Major League Field Coordinator Jake McKinley. Jake, first of all, welcome to the show. What a win for your ball club last night. But we want to find out more about Jake McKinley. Tell us a little bit about where you grew up in Placerville, California. What was that like? I know the town has some history to it. And how did your journey bring you here?
28: Yeah, it's been a long journey, but grew up in Placerville, California, a small little mountain town between Sacramento and Lake Tahoe. And so, like I said, great place to grow up, played high school football, played high school baseball, and then got a chance to go play college baseball. And, you know, I got into coaching in 2006, so this is my 20th year. But, I mean, I guess, you know, the question of how did I get here, it's a unique journey. I got into coaching when I was 21, and I got my first paycheck to coach when I was 29. So volunteered for 8 years, just trying to make it. And, you know, finally got a break to be the head coach at Menlo College when I was 29 years old, and it paid $30,000 in the Bay Area. So it still felt like a volunteer job, but it's just been a journey of navigating small colleges, making a lot of moves. I've lived in a lot of places, worked at a lot of places, but I think the thing that's done for me is you have to get good at everything. You know, like, so when I was the coach at Menlo, I had to be a grass expert. I had to know when to aerate and when to fertilize and when to seed our grass and how to mow and how to stripe a field, but I also manage the academics and manage the fundraising, manage the strategy, the scouting, etc. So it really has diversified my skill set, and I think those skill sets have helped lead me to an opportunity like this.
19: Tell us a little bit about what are your duties as a Major League Field Coordinator.
28: Yeah, I mean, in some respects, I feel like, you know, Dan's right-hand man in a lot of areas, just as it relates to what we're going to do day-to-day to get our team ready to play. You know, we're here for so many hours before the game starts, and there's a lot that we do from a training perspective. And then, you know, I communicate with Dan and Manny and all of our coaches as it relates to, like, hey, what do we need to do today to get ourselves ready to play? How do we ensure our players are developing? And then in-game, building strategy to give ourselves the best chance to win. And so during the game, you know, I'm a voice for Dan, present him with information to help make decisions. But day-to-day, it's managing what the team's going to do on a day-to-day basis.
1: What's the best part of your job?
28: The relationships with the players. I mean, there's nothing better. That's always been my favorite part of these jobs. And I don't think the teaching part ever ends. I think every conversation you have with players, you have a chance to impact them. And, you know, I when I got into coaching, my goal was probably to be like a junior college or a high school coach. And so I got so many experiences in college baseball. But now in the major leagues, it's honestly not that much different. You know, players want to be coached. They want to get better. And you feel like a guide on that journey.
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We're sorry. 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

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We're sorry. 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If you feel this is an error, please enable location services on your device and try again. 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Please try again. Please try again later. 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We're sorry. 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Please try again later. 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We're sorry. 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We're sorry. 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We're sorry. 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We're sorry. 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We're sorry. 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

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We're sorry. 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We're sorry. 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We're sorry. 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We're sorry. 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We're sorry. 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We're sorry. 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We're sorry. 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We're sorry. 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We're sorry. 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We're sorry. 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We're sorry. 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We're sorry. 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

Location services on your device and try again. 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

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Please try again later. If you feel this is an error now, please try again later. 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We're sorry. Due to right now. Please try again later. If you feel this is an error, please enable location services on your device and try again. 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

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We're sorry, due to content restrictions, this stream is not available in your area right now. 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We're sorry, due to content restrictions, this stream is not available in your area right now. 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If you feel this is an error,
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on your device and try again. 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We're sorry. 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We're sorry. 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We're sorry. 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We're sorry. 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We're sorry. 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We're sorry. 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We're sorry. 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We're sorry. Due to content restrictions, this stream is not available in your area right now. 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We're sorry. 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

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Due to content restrictions, this stream is not available in your area right now. 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We're sorry. 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We're sorry. 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We're sorry. 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We're sorry. 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We're sorry. 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We're sorry. 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We're sorry. 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We're sorry. 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

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Please try again later. We're sorry. 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

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We're sorry. 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We're sorry. 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We're sorry. 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We're sorry. 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We're sorry. 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We're sorry. 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If you feel this is an error, please enable location services on your device and try again. 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We're sorry. 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We're sorry. 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We're sorry. 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

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Due to content restrictions, this stream is not available in your area right now. 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We're sorry. 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We're sorry. 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We're sorry. 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We're sorry. 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We're sorry. 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We're sorry. 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We're sorry. 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We're sorry. 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We're sorry. 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We're sorry. 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We're sorry. 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We're sorry. 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

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We're sorry. 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
We're sorry, due to content restrictions.

restrictions, this stream is not available in your area right now. 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

right now. 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

right now. 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We're sorry. 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If you feel this is an error, please enable location services on your device and try again. 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Please try again later. 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We're sorry. Due to content restrictions, this stream is not available in your area right now. 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We're sorry. Due to content restrictions, this stream is not available in your area right now. 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We're sorry. 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We're sorry. 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We're sorry. 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We're sorry. 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We're sorry. 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We're sorry. 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Please try again later. If you feel this is an error,

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We're sorry. 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We're sorry. 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We're sorry. 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

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We're sorry. 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We're sorry. 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We're sorry. 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We're sorry. 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We're sorry. 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We're sorry. 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We're sorry. 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We're sorry. 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We're sorry. 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We're sorry. 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We're sorry. 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If you feel this is an error, please enable location services on your device and try again. We're sorry. 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

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We're sorry. Due to content restrictions, this stream is not available in your area right now. 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We're sorry. 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We're sorry. 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We're sorry. 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We're sorry. 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We're sorry. 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We're sorry. 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We're sorry. 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We're sorry. 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We're sorry. 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Please try again later. 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We're sorry. 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We're sorry. 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We're sorry. 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We're sorry. 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Please try again later. If you feel that now, please try again later. 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We're sorry. 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We're sorry. 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

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We're sorry. 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We're sorry. 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

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We're sorry, due to content restrictions, this stream is not available in your area right now. 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

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We're sorry, due to content restrictions, this stream is not available in your area right now. 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

Please and try again. We're sorry. 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We're sorry. 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We're sorry. 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Please try again later. If you feel this is an error, stream is not available in your area right now. 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We're sorry. 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
We're sorry, due to content restrictions,

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We're sorry, due to content restrictions, this stream is not available in your area right now. 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If you feel this is an error, this stream is not available in your area right now. 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

Try again. We're sorry. 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We're sorry, due to content restrictions, this stream is not available in your area right now. 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We're sorry in your area right now. Please try again later. 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We're sorry, due to content restrictions, this stream is not available in your area right now. 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

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Due to content restrictions, this stream is not available in your area right now. 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We're sorry. Try again. We're sorry. Due to content restrictions, this stream is not available in your area right now. Please try again later. 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We're sorry. 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We're sorry. 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If you feel this is an error, try again later. 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

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We're sorry. 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We're sorry. 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We're sorry. 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We're sorry. 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We're sorry. 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We're sorry. 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We're sorry. 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We're sorry. 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We're sorry. 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We're sorry. 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We're sorry. 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

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We're sorry. 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We're sorry. 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We're sorry. 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We're sorry. 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We're sorry. 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Please try again later. If you feel this is an error, please enable

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We're sorry. 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Please try again later. 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

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Please try again later. If you feel... We're sorry. 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We're sorry. 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We're sorry. 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We're sorry. 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We're sorry. 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

restrictions, this stream is not available in your area right now. 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
Please try again later.

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We're sorry, due to content restrictions, this stream is not available in your area right now. 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We're sorry, due to content restrictions, this stream is not available in your area right now. 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We're sorry, due to content restrictions, this stream is not available in your area right now. 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We're sorry, due to content restrictions, this stream is not available in your area right now. 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We're sorry, due to content restrictions, this stream is not available in your area right now. 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We're sorry, due to content restrictions, this stream is not available in your area right now. 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We're sorry, due to content restrictions, this stream is not available in your area right now. 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We're sorry, due to content restrictions, this stream is not available in your area right now. 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We're sorry, due to content restrictions, this stream is not available in your area right now. 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We're sorry, due to content restrictions, this stream is not available in your area right now. 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
If you feel

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We're sorry. 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

advice and try again. 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

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We're sorry, due to content restrictions, this stream is not available in your area right now. Please try again later. If you feel this is an error,
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location services on your device and try again. 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We're sorry. 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We're sorry. 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We're sorry. 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

try again. We're sorry. 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

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We're sorry, due to content restrictions, this stream is not available in your area right now. 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We're sorry, due to content restrictions, this stream is not available in your area right now. 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We're sorry, due to content restrictions, this stream is not available in your area right now. 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And try again. We're sorry, due to content restrictions, this stream is not available in your area right now. 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We're sorry, due to content restrictions, this stream is not available in your area right now. 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We're sorry, due to content restrictions, this stream is not available in your area right now. 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We're sorry, due to content restrictions, this stream is not available in your area right now. 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

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We're sorry. 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
1: 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If you feel this is an error, please try again later. 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

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We're sorry, due to content restrictions, this stream is not available in your area right now. 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We're sorry, due to content restrictions, this stream is not available in your area right now. 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
We're sorry, due to content restrictions,

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Please try again later. If you feel this is an error, please enable location services on your device and try again. We're sorry, due to content restrictions, this stream is not available in your area right now. Please try again later. If you feel this is an error, please enable location services on your device and try again. We're sorry, due to content restrictions, this stream is not available in your area right now. Please try again later. If you feel this is an error, please enable location services on your device and try again. We're sorry, due to content restrictions, this stream is not available in your area right now. Please try again later. If you feel this is an error, please enable location services on your device and try again. We're sorry, due to content restrictions, this stream is not available in your area right now. Please try again later. 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We're sorry, due to content restrictions, this stream is not available in your area right now. Please try again later. 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We're sorry, due to content restrictions, this stream is not available in your area right now. Please try again later. If you feel this is an error, please enable location services on your device and try again. We're sorry, due to content restrictions, this stream is not available in your area right now. Please try again later. If you feel this is an error, please enable location services on your device and try again. We're sorry, due to content restrictions, this stream is not available in your area right now. Please try again later. 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We're sorry, due to content restrictions, this stream is not available in your area right now. Please try again later. If you feel this is an error, please enable location services on your device and try again. We're sorry, due to content restrictions, this stream is not available in your area right now. 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We're sorry, due to content restrictions, this stream is not available in your area right now. 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We're sorry, due to content restrictions, this stream is not available in your area right now. 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We're sorry, due to content restrictions, this stream is not available in your area right now. 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We're sorry, due to content restrictions, this stream is not available in your area right now. 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We're sorry, due to content restrictions, this stream is not available in your area right now. 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We're sorry, due to content restrictions, this stream is not available in your area right now. 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We're sorry, due to content restrictions, this stream is not available in your area right now. Please try again later. If you feel this is an error,
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We're sorry, due to content restrictions, this stream is not available in your area right now. 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We're sorry, due to content restrictions, this stream is not available in your area right now. 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We're sorry, due to content restrictions, this stream is not available in your area right now. 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We're sorry, due to content restrictions, this stream is not available in your area right now. 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We're sorry, due to content restrictions, this stream is not available in your area right now. 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We're sorry, due to content restrictions, this stream is not available in your area right now. 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We're sorry, due to content restrictions, this stream is not available in your area right now. 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We're sorry, due to content restrictions, this stream is not available in your area right now. 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We're sorry, due to content restrictions, this stream is not available in your area right now. 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We're sorry, due to content restrictions, this stream is not available in your area right now. 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We're sorry, due to content restrictions, this stream is not available in your area right now. Please try again later. If you feel this is an error, please
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We're sorry, due to content restrictions, this stream is not available in your area right now. 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We're sorry, due to content restrictions, this stream is not available in your area right now. 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We're sorry, due to content restrictions, this stream is not available in your area right now. 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We're sorry, due to content restrictions, this stream is not available in your area right now. 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We're sorry, due to content restrictions, this stream is not available in your area right now. 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We're sorry, due to content restrictions, this stream is not available in your area right now. 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We're sorry, due to content restrictions, this stream is not available in your area right now. 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We're sorry, due to content restrictions, this stream is not available in your area right now. 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We're sorry, due to content restrictions, this stream is not available in your area right now. 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We're sorry, due to content restrictions, this stream is not available in your area right now. 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We're sorry, due to content restrictions, this stream is not available in your area right now. 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We're sorry, due to content restrictions, this stream is not available in your area right now. 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We're sorry, due to content restrictions, this stream is not available in your area right now. 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We're sorry, due to content restrictions, this stream is not available in your area right now. 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We're sorry, due to content restrictions, this stream is not available in your area right now. 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We're sorry, due to content restrictions, this stream is not available in your area right now. 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We're sorry, due to content restrictions, this stream is not available in your area right now. 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If you feel this is an error, please enable location services on your device and try again.

0: 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Please try again later. If you feel this is an error.
1: They could be in a really, really good position here come September.
2: Orioles beat the Astros 5-2. So the Astros, they're in the midst of a losing streak. They've lost four in a row. Nationals take the series over the A's. Very low scoring. 5-2 compared to what happened the past two nights out there in Sacramento. There were 23 runs put up in night one for the Nationals. 15-1 win for the A's last night. A's lose the rubber match, though, there. And the team that Mariners will face beginning tomorrow, the Reds, they do take the series over the Rockies with a 9-6 win. And here's some good news for the Mariners if you're watching what's happening around the division. So the Rangers, before this Mariners series, are hosting the White Sox for three. The White Sox have stayed hot. They just blanked the Blue Jays today 3-0. They're 52-46 on the year. They took that series. So the Rangers will play the White Sox and then play the Mariners coming up Friday through Monday in a four-game series there in Texas. Whether tackling the trails or this weekend's chores, Chevy Silverado and Silverado HD were built to take on the Northwest. We'll come back with the wraps on this one and preview that big series against the Reds that starts tomorrow night. That's here on the NC Machinery Mariners Radio Network.
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